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1: Time now for a look at the weather. A trough is causing odd showers and gusty winds over eastern WA, South Australia, Victoria and Tasmania. Moist winds are driving isolated showers over coastal parts of Queensland and New South Wales. A high pressure is maintaining dry conditions elsewhere. In the capital cities, Sydney with a top of 19 degrees with a late shower, Melbourne mostly sunny, 16, Brisbane 22 with sunny skies, Perth sunny, 21 degrees, Adelaide 16, mostly sunny, Canberra sunny, 15 degrees, Hobart 11, mostly sunny, and sunny skies in Darwin, 32 degrees. 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
0: This is 2020 with Neil Johnson, helping you make sense of life, culture and current events from a biblical perspective.
3: Hi and welcome back. Another 2020 and some really, I think, engaging conversations, ones that are going to be fascinating conversations. One of those coming up about creation, evolution and the fossil record. Well, it might appear that people who argue for evolution ignore the fact that the fossil record does not show clear, continuous sequences of organisms gradually changing from one type into another. Well, our special guests today, and that's right, plural, two special guests, two of the world's best advocates for creation, and well-equipped to argue the creation view against the theory of evolution. Well, we're back today with John Mackay, 25 minutes from now. John Mackay, the creation guy, the founder of Creation Research, the Brisbane Creation Discovery Centre and the Aussie Creation Museum Jurassic Ark. And he's got a friend with him. Someone who is leading the UK version of what happens with creation research, Joseph Hubbard, who's known as Indiana Joe, the director of creation research in the UK, is visiting Australia. Now, he travels internationally for speaking tours and field research. He's qualified in paleobiology and fossils. He's actually bringing some fossils in, so I'm working on a way we can get those photographed and up onto social media so you can see what we're talking about. Get ready for that. That's coming around 25 minutes from now. We'll open our talkback lines. You might have your own question or a comment or even a critique on 1800 316 316. Oftentimes, lively conversations when we get to a creation versus evolution conversation. So you'll be invited to join into that. You'll be able to send us a text on 0447 488 316. You don't have to wait until we open our talkback line to send us a text. That conversation is coming 25 minutes from now. Hey, before that, we're back with Christian commentator Stephen McAlpine. He gets around today. He's in London in the UK, and with all of the political upheaval that's happening, he's visiting the UK to be part of the ARC conference. He's in London. ARC stands for Alliance for Responsible Citizenship. And he's there with thousands of political, cultural, and also Christian leaders who are interested in what needs to happen in the reconstruction of Western civilization. We're going to hear from Stephen McAlpine just ahead. As I say, there are some very engaging conversations. Wonderful to have you along with us on today's 2020.

0: It's Nonna, Find My Way Home. You're on Vision. It's Neil with you on 2020. In just a few moments, we'll hear from Stephen McAlpine, who's at the ARC conference in London.
1: This is Vision.

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0: The right song at the right time. 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
4: Well, in London this week, thousands of political leaders, business figures, and cultural influencers, as well as a lot of Christian leaders, have gathered for the ARC Conference. It's a global summit positioning itself as a forum to rethink the foundations of Western society. It's hosted by the Alliance for Responsible Citizenship, where delegates will discuss and debate everything from energy security to artificial intelligence, as well as free speech and national identity. Well, Christian commentator Stephen McAlpine is there in London. Stephen McAlpine is a cultural commentator. He's a former pastor. He also now works with the Australian Christian Lobby in Canberra as the movement's director. His role includes running The Download, a residential training program that helps young Christians consider how to engage faithfully with the intellectual rigour in Australia's public square. He's on the line with us from London. Stephen, welcome along to 2020.
5: It's good to be here in 2020, on the other side of the planet to you at the moment.
4: Yes. Hey, the ARC Conference, the official theme, as I understand it, the Age of Reconstruction. 4,000 delegates from 80 countries, and there you are, sitting in the midst. How does it look so far?
5: Well, I think I'll be sitting on the outer. Good in this sense. I think that the Age of Reconstruction is a very positive framework to give to it, heading off to events which show here's a good way forward. So I think that's important. And you've got a lot of Christians and non-Christians together, and that'll be interesting to see how that plays out. And we had Rod Dreher, who wrote The Benedict Option, in a small cafe pub a few nights ago, speaking to the Australians about what he thought was needed as we go forward. So that was really interesting. He's one of the keynotes.
4: Okay, so it's not all happening in a big auditorium. There are small venues around London that are also being utilised because there are so many speakers. Is that the way it works?
5: Well, I think there's breakout rooms in the main area, but what you get has been people coming in from all over the place. And suddenly you get the opportunity for the 3 days lead-in and the 3 days afterwards to really have those gritty conversations. What are we doing? Where are we going? What's your opinion on this? So I think that's been good, just having places for conversation, I think. And I think that's key, especially at the moment in England when everything's going on as it is.
4: Yes, major developments this week with Sir Keir Starmer resigning and Andy Burnham coming to power in his ascent into leadership. No doubt that's much, be centre in the sorts of conversations that a lot of people will be talking about so far as reconstruction in the UK, because while he's of the Labour Party, they've got the same sort of political crisis as we're seeing here in Australia, only probably bigger.
5: Look, that's exactly what we're going through in the West. There's a huge political, cultural churn in the United States, in the UK, and in Australia. And we used to be embarrassed in Australia about our 7 prime ministers in 10 years. Well, that's what the UK's just done. Something is going on that is not about politics. It's about bigger issues. And Rod Dreher said it the other night at the event that we were at, and he's written a lot about cultural churn in the West. And he said the issue is really moral at a base, and that's exactly what Tony Abbott, who was also there, said, that the issue is not about politics and finances. There's something else going on underneath the surface.
4: And when we talk about what it is that's necessary, is he talking about the truth of Christianity in that context?
5: Well, that's what Rod's saying, and I think that'll be the Christian leaders in this conference who speak about that. Carl Truman is also speaking, who's a well-known Christian speaker and author, and One of the issues is, how do you work with people who may not hold to your same framework Christianly, but think that that framework itself is good? And so the big question is, can a culture run on a Christian framework without thinking that Christianity is true, but just that it works? And Rod Dreher said no, because at the guts of Christianity is a suffering, resurrected Messiah. And if you don't have a theology of a resurrection, then suffering in the tough times becomes hard. And he said he thinks that the suffering framework in the West is critical for people to get together to do the reconstruction that we're talking about, because you won't get it all your own way and it will be hard. And he references the Eastern European leaders such as Václav Havel, who was a dissident who became the president of Czechoslovakia, the Czech Republic, rather. And he said, even though he wasn't a Christian, he knew how to suffer. And I think that's part of our issue, I think, in talking today. We're not going to get out of the cultural churn easily without doing some hard yards.
4: And I know you're across all of these sorts of things. When we talk about a secularisation of Australia, almost the idea of cancelling God, and there are big consequences to that. It's profound to think that one of those big issues that might affect how we deal with the problems is having a view, or we might even, you know, you and I might talk about a doctrine around suffering, but I guess that might take a little while to learn. But do you have to go through suffering to be able to get on top of some sort of way out of it? I mean, this might be where Western nations are headed.
5: Well, I think they are, because they assumed, and I think there's a secular assumption that you Christians brought it to here and we'll take it from here onwards. And I was at St. Paul's yesterday. I went to St. Paul's and climbed all 528 steps to the absolute top of the building outside for my sins. And I looked out over the city and I thought, this building, and you go into it and it's framed by Christianity. It's so high up. And you thought, they built that in the 1700s to the glory of God. There was something going on that was aspirational beyond what the secular world can give us. And you just smell it in the air when you're in London, because there's so much political, religious history in this place. And people come to see it, but they're not quite sure what it is. And I think the secular story tries to say, we really did this and you Christians were attached, and we're going, no, actually, I think the Christian framework did this and you're trying to take it on without Christianity. And that's going to be hard, I think.
4: Hey, you know, I'm reflecting on what I might have a perception of ordinary Aussies as you're talking about these things, Stephen, because my suspicion is that here in Australia, Aussie Christians haven't got necessarily a good handle on suffering either. We've had it very good for a very long time. We're only now starting to experience a few pushbacks on the values that we hold to, and some of those look severe, but suffering and Christians in our own backyard, how do you reflect on that?
5: Well, I want to put suffering into perspective in the sense of the Christians in Nigeria are suffering, the Christians in Afghanistan. But what I mean, I guess I'm talking about the cultural suffering, as well as there is a pushback against Christianity, even though that's swinging back. I think one of the issues that I have that's encouraging is that younger Christians in Australia who haven't known the so-called good times we were, you know, in charge of the culture, are less worried about it, because they're looking for ways to move forward and reconstruct things without feeling the trauma of having lost something. And I think that's the, you know, Tim Keller said that there's never a revival in a country until there is. And in one sense, you've got to take that on board, that we can put things in place to make God change situations. But unless he changes them and changes people's hearts, that's going to be a struggle. But I think their times are ripe for people in Australia to go, well, we're suffering anyway. Is there a meaning and purpose to this suffering? People are suffering economically. They're suffering culturally. They're not sure where we're going. You know, it's all masked by a lot of white goods and trips away to Bali and good people as well. It's not like it's all awful, but there is something that's starting to raise questions in people. Is there more to life than this?
4: You know, at the ARC conference, I mentioned they're talking about energy security and artificial intelligence, free speech, national identity. Even when we're talking about things that somehow appear detached from faith, are they in fact attached to faith because of these issues around the resilience that we have that might come from having an appreciation of what suffering means and how to fight through those times into some level of victory. You know, even in the most common types of things that people talk about, the political issues of the day, is this where our faith actually makes a huge difference too, Steve?
5: Yeah, well, we're not all joining the monastery. I mean, in one sense, we have to get out of our heads that we can just keep ourselves down, keep our heads down and get on with our sort of quiet pietism. And I don't mind quiet piety, but to live in the world and to work in the world. And that's why there were sacred orders in the church and secular orders in the church. The secular orders of the church weren't godless. They were just lived out in the world. So I think we've got a great opportunity to speak into what does it mean to be human for the AI thing. We've got an answer to that. What does it mean about ethics? What does it mean about how we deal with end of life and start of life? All those issues are issues that Christians should speak on. And the secular frame has betrayed its bias in that it is intently interested in shutting down some of those more Christianized frameworks. And I think that's where we can create good stories and reconstruct things. And I think part of the issue of reconstruction is you may lose some of the institutions. I think we already have, but you can build other ones. And that may take five generations, but that's what you do. And I think unless we've got a long-term vision of how you reconstruct things, we're just going to be left with, well, what's in it for me now? And I don't think that's ever helped a culture. It's made us cynical and tired and fearful, I think, rather than saying God's in control and there is a way forward.
4: You know, I mentioned there are a lot of people who are gathered, business figures, political leaders, cultural influencers. And as a little throwaway into my introduction, I said there's a lot of Christian leaders there too. So far as Christian leaders go, and coming away with more than just we grow the church, potential for cultural turnaround, is this the sort of conference that actually helps to shape those sorts of ideas? You know, we might even get into a deeper conversation about theological foundations and things like that, but is this an ideas conference that Christian leaders are likely to benefit significantly from?
5: Yeah, I think it is. What I think as a Christian leader in this setting, you want to be able to listen to those who are fellow travellers who aren't Christian, who have a sense that something's going wrong. And I've noticed at the ARC over the last few years, they've ramped up the kind of Christians they invite and the number. So you do get people who are Christian adjacent and Christian curious, as I call it, attending. But if Carl Truman, who wrote that, you know, great book, The Rise and Triumph of the Modern Self, and a couple of other great books, and his latest one, The Desecration of Man, if he's getting platformed, and Ross Douthat, the Catholic journalist, and he's been on it for a while, from the New York Times, and Rod Dreher, they're getting serious heavy-hitter Christians who have got something to say. So between those three, you've got a Reformed Protestant, you've got an Eastern Orthodox, and you've got a Roman Catholic. That kind of covers all the bases in the public square. And I think they're the ones that people are going to be interested to ask what's going on, because I think we've got a diagnosis that's deeper than what the secular people coming will be able to give us.
4: You highlight something really significant, I think, and that is that for so long there are those who have tried to separate conservatism from Christianity. And what I'm hearing from you and the things that you've been gleaning, the things that you've been observing, is that Christianity's got a dimension that's absolutely necessary for conservatism to work effectively. Is that a good way to describe that? Is a conference like the one you're at, has it got that potential to actually connect conservatism to Christian roots? Sometimes I talk about classical conservatism as that conservatism that has Christian roots. Is this the sort of conference that has the capacity to do that?
5: I'm going to go real hard and say perhaps, right? One of the things that Rod Dreher said the other day, which I think Ross Douthat has also said in the last 10 years, is that there's a reaction to the progressive framework, the secular progressive framework, that is a very anti-Christian, almost anti-Semitic, hard right. And what I think about conservatism is that unless it's tempered by the gospel, it will lean out in that direction. So Rod's thinking and writing about those issues at the moment, because in the United States and in Australia, you get real hard right-wing, almost Nietzschean people who are ready to tear the room down, and they're not reconstructionists. And in one sense, it's going to be a battle on the conservative side of politics between those who say, let's temper our conservatism with the gospel and let's envision it with the gospel, and those who say Hitler was good, which people do, like Nick Fuentes. And Nick Fuentes was mentioned the other night in the room by Rod, and a lot of people didn't know who he was. And I think if you don't know who the young people are listening to, then you might be surprised what the young people do in 20 years' time. So I think the gospel has to give framework to our conservatism, because it will give a softer edge to what we would normally do, I think.
4: Speak to our hearts for a moment here, Stephen, because, you know, we're familiar with that sort of terminology, hard left, hard right, and we want to distance ourselves from both sides. Is there room for hard Christian in all of this? How do we harden up and become more, I'm not going to say extreme, but, you know, more determined in our faith and the way we want to shape the values of our society?
5: I always go back to Daniel in Babylon. I always go back to Daniel having to go to the room that he opened the window towards Jerusalem and prayed while he was living in the best city of the world, New York City, Babylon. And he prayed to a rubble heap in Jerusalem, which seemed to be on the wrong side of history. And you can't take out of the bank what you haven't put in, because it says that Daniel did what he did before when things were going pear-shaped. He went and prayed. And he trusted that God was in control and that there's an invisible realm that's in control, and God's in control of that. And so I think the Christian needs to understand that the only way to go forward in the cultural moment is to have the confidence that God is sovereign in the midst of it, because that will allow you to attempt great things. It will mean that you're not afraid of suffering, you're not afraid of opprobrium, of being seen as a fool or whatever it is by either side. And I think that's helpful to remember, that Daniel in Babylon was able to navigate the culture because he had a big picture of the sovereignty of God.
4: Well, Stephen McAlpine, always inspired by the sort of wisdom that you have when we have these conversations. Stephen is a cultural commentator. He's a former pastor. He works with the Australian Christian Lobby in Canberra as the movement's director, and what his role there in entails is running The Download, which is a residential training program that helps young Christians consider how to engage faithfully with intellectual rigor in Australia's public square. No doubt you'll be writing an article or two out of your visit to London for the ARC conference, Stephen McAlpine. I'm going to point listeners to stephenmcalpine.com. StephenMcAlpine.com, because no doubt there'll be an article or two appearing there, if not already, over the coming days. Hey, Stephen, thanks so much for sharing your insights, your intellect, and your heart with us today on 2020.
5: Thanks so much, Neil. I think before the articles go up, I'll do a little final bit of tourism, eat a few ice creams in this hot weather, and then I'll get down to writing.
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0: Aaron Schust, Risen Today. You're on Vision. It's Neil with you on 2020. Hey, a conversation coming over this next hour, one that lots of listeners love to contribute to. You might have a question. Really, we'll be broad across all sorts of dimensions around creation and evolution and the fossil record, but you might have a creation question to ask of our guests. We'll open our talkback lines very shortly. You don't have to wait for us to open our talkback lines to send a question, though. Our text line is 044-748-316 to send a text. A fascinating conversation ahead about creation, evolution, and the fossil record. Now, it might appear that people who argue for evolution ignore the fact that the fossil record does not show clear, continuous sequences of organisms gradually changing from one type into another. Well, our special guests today are two of the world's best advocates for creation and are well-equipped to argue the creation view against the theory of evolution. We're back today with John Mackay, the creation guy. He's the founder of Creation Research, the Brisbane Creation Discovery Centre, and the Aussie Creation Museum Jurassic Ark. John Mackay established and directs the Jurassic Ark Museum at Bells Bridge, Queensland, where visitors and students can excavate fossils and view dinosaurs and displays. John's the author of more than a dozen books and qualified in geology and genetics. He's lectured around the world and debated the world's leading atheists. I might say a special welcome to you, John Mackay.
1: Good on you, mate. It's good to be here.
0: And you've got a mate who's with you, Joseph Hubbard, who's known as Indiana Joe, the Director of Creation Research in the UK. He's visiting Australia. He travels internationally for speaking tours and field research. He's qualified in paleobiology and fossils. Indiana Joe, a special welcome along to you.
2: Thank you very much. It's great to be here. I was last on Vision some 8-9 years ago when I was last in Australia, so it's great to be back.
0: All right. COVID. Stuff. Yeah, you've made the return, and may it not be 8 or 9 years until hopefully, the next visit too. Hey, let me just start with the fact that you've brought with you some fossils. You've got a dinosaur bone fossil, and you've got a piece of pottery that dates and was discovered in Ur of the Chaldees.
2: That's right.
0: Now, that, for listeners, is really, when we're talking about Abraham's hometown. Let me just ask you about these artifacts, because listeners will be able to go to our social media on Facebook or Instagram, and they'll be able to see some photos of what we're talking about here, that you've carried these in your coat pockets. But give us a little impression about these fossils.
2: Sure. So a little bit of background, right? John and I have been digging fossils for many, many years. John for slightly longer than I have. But the one thing that we never really had much of in creation research were the artifacts, right? Historical artifacts, biblical artifacts, that kind of stuff. Well, that started to change in about 2020 when I began to get involved in academia more and made more connections in the UK. We have a huge volume of these sort of artifacts in the UK, but most of them are locked up in private collections or museum collections or so on and so forth. Well, I started doing some work with a gallery and auction house to do fossils and stuff over the sort of COVID period, right? And got in touch with a number of people, many of which like what we do in creation research. Even those who are not believers or not Christians like what we do, because we sort of go against the grain so much. And so the Lord has blessed us abundantly over the last few years with some fabulous artifacts. I mean, my favourite one, which I haven't brought with me today, but it's back in our UK museum collection, is a big Babylonian brick, which has been stamped with the name of Nebuchadnezzar, right? The big wow. Biblical king, time of Daniel, yeah. And the like, right? So we've got loads of stuff on display. And so I thought, well, I better bring some along and share it a little bit with the Australian office. So I packed up all my bags. I carried it in my hand luggage, had all the documentation, because, you know, all this stuff has to have proper documentation and provenance, where it came from, did you get it legally, how long has it been out of the country, you know, all that huge, great big stack. But the good news was that they let me in the country with no problems. I was able to bring in, and we now have them for our Brisbane Museum. Museum, which is not too far away from here.
0: Okay, so you've been gleaning some of these artifacts from places around the world, which are very, very significant, and you've brought over a gift for your good mate, John Mackay.
2: I have indeed.
0: And John, let me just ask you about artifacts here for a few moments. When we're talking artifacts and fossils, when we've got them today and they can be correctly dated, it brings us into the context of, you know, the creation of all things, but it brings the past into the present, doesn't it?
1: It certainly does. So let me deal with two things, because we've got an open day coming up at the end of the month, and we're going to have all of these artifacts, more than what you'll see here on Vision today, on display. So I brought with me an artifact called collagen, because it's in the bone that Joe's working on, and it decomposes after 4,000 years. So any bone with this in has to be younger than that. But Joe can talk about that a bit later. I have
0: just before you do, that collagen that you've got there, is that from the bone of
2: not quite.
0: Joe's
2: not quite.
1: This is to fix up my broken back.
0: Oh, right.
1: And so they gave it to me. And if you want to taste bits like flowery, don't worry about tasting it.
0: I don't think tasting is a good idea, actually.
1: The other thing is, we have now a new fabulous display of boomerangs like this one here. To give you a funny side of how we discovered things, this is a traditional Aboriginal boomerang, and we tend to think Aborigines boomerangs go hand in hand. But we've got a fabulous display, because I was in the Grand Canyon one year throwing this over the edge just to prove to our cameraman it comes back. And then all of a sudden the song came up, "My boomerang won't come back," and it didn't, right? It fell down, and so we had to go down to the Grand Canyon, and I ended up with Hopi boomerangs. The people in the middle layer of the Grand Canyon also had boomerangs. In fact, we've got Polish boomerangs, we've got Indian boomerangs, and so we have a fabulous collection of artifacts that traditionally aren't even thought of as Australian, but they give us a clue as to how the Aboriginals got from Babel across to Brisbane.
0: Okay, you can get a different dimension on what you've always been led to believe at school, because boomerangs come from different cultural contexts at different times in the history of the world, and so it's not unique to our Aboriginal culture, but still something that is outstanding, we might
1: say. They're probably the best ones at throwing them. I break windows when I throw them.
0: Hey, come back to Indiana Joe. When we're talking about fossils, this is your area. When we're talking about fossils from a Christian view, and let me just frame that, because a person who says, I want to take the Bible and the timeline genealogies for what they are, believe those to be true, and therefore believe that the earth is not old at like millions of years, but fits into the timeline of a biblical view. What's the difference here that what Christian scientists and creationists who are thinking about these things, how are they different to what the evolutionary scientist is seeing things? Any thoughts from you here?
2: Sure. Well, I was elected as a fellow of the Geological Society, one of the oldest sort of scientific societies, a couple of years ago. And I make the point quite regularly when I travel and I speak, right, that I believe in the Bible. I believe the Bible is true from the very beginning, Psalm 119, verse 160, right? Which means that I do believe the world was created in 6 days, somewhere between 6,000 and 7,000 years ago, and there was a great big flood that covered the whole world about 4,500 years ago. Now, that puts me at odds with all of my, almost all, I should say, of my fellows in the Geological Society. So how have we come to such different conclusions about the same evidence? Because we have the same evidence. We have the same fossils, right? I go out and dig up a dinosaur bone. I take one of my colleagues, they go out and dig up a dinosaur bone, and we come to vastly different conclusions. Well, there's two things there. Number one, it's where our starting point is. Where are we actually coming from? Now, I'm coming from the Bible is true from the very beginning. If that is true, then it's going to, number one, affect the way that I do science, the way that I study the world. But there's also a question that should be asked there, which is, if the Bible is indeed true from the very beginning, what kind of things, what kind of evidence would we expect to see? Now, that's a question that none of the secular geologists will ever ask, because, you see, they have a philosophy in their mind. It was a philosophy which was introduced or predominantly popularized by a man called Charles Lyell back in the 1800s, right? Scottish lawyer who basically promoted this idea that the present is the key to the past. Whatever is happening today has always been happening. And if what is happening today has always been happening, then there has never been a global flood. And so all of a sudden, if you want a huge volume of fossils, because we do find an awful lot of fossils in the world today, then you need millions of years in order to produce that level. If you have millions of years and you read the history of the rocks as a sort of, you know, history of time, of Earth over long periods of time, then you would argue that the bottom creatures evolved into the top creatures. And so all of a sudden you have a picture which is nothing like the scriptures whatsoever. So we're coming from two different starting points, which is going to affect the way that we study those bones. But going back to that question of, if God's word is true from the very beginning, what would we expect to find? Well, one of the answers to that question is we would expect to find evidence that the world is not millions of years old. Now, that's where my work, my PhD work in what we call paleobiochemistry, right? Scientists like to use big long words to confuse people, okay? Paleo, fossils, right? Just means old. So fossils is what it's generally referred to in the scientific world. Biology, life, chemistry, how things interact with each other and the chemicals make up. So biochemistry is the chemistry of life, looking at molecules and proteins and stuff. So what we're doing, in very simple terms, we're going into old bones, fossils that are supposed to be millions of years old, sometimes many hundreds of millions of years old, and we are seeing if there's anything soft and squidgy left inside. And the simple answer is there's a huge amount. So there's a whole load of implications we can take out of that about the age of the Earth as well.
0: John Mackay, sometimes we're looked at as being a little weird if we say we believe that the Earth is young, but isn't the simple way of really describing the young Earth is that God created a grown-up universe which takes not only our Earth but also the universe into account?
1: Well, I studied genetics as well as geology because geology is largely about dead things, and I wanted to know how living things worked. And the one thing I discovered after 3-4 years of doing genetics is that you can't just bit by bit make an animal or a plant. You have to make everything at once. The sun, you know, for life, the earth, it all has to be there or nothing works. So I rapidly reached the conclusion that unless you had a God who put it all together in a very short period of time with the sunshine, the plants, the water, all together working, nothing would work at all. So yes, you end up with a view about the need to get things quickly, and there's not the slightest bit of evidence. I remember our genetics professor saying he didn't know how evolution worked and didn't have a clue how it could work.
0: So we're talking about the biblical view being true and not false or not somehow or other misleading. Hey, we're going to continue our conversation in just a few moments. I do want to invite our listeners to join in. So I want to open our talkback line on 1-800-316-316. And you might have your own question. You might have had a niggling thought or doubt that you'd like an answer to when it comes to issues around creation versus evolution today. Well, our two special guests, very equipped to be able to answer those sorts of questions. No holds barred. Come up with your hardest question. John Mackay, the creation guy, the founder of Creation Research, is with us. So is Joseph Hubbard, known as Indiana Joe, the director of creation research in the UK. He's visiting Australia. We're back with more in just a few moments.
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0: We are Messengers Love. You're on Vision. It's Neil with you on 2020. Our talkback line is open on 1800 316 316. You can send us a text on 0447 488 316. Two very special guests in the studio with us today. John Mackay, the creation guy, the founder of Creation Research, and his counterpart from the UK, Indiana Joe, the director of Creation Research in the UK. He's visiting Australia, and our talkback line is open. We're going to take as many calls as we can. Let's take a call. Scott is in North Queensland. Hey, Scott, welcome.
1: Thank you so much, Neil. It's wonderful to be on your show. Thank you, and thanks to your guests as well.
0: Yeah, look, you know, we're in for anything. Have you got a question? How's things looking for you?
1: Oh yeah, really good, thank you. Look, I had a question that's been niggling for a long time, and I have to say straight up, I completely believe the Genesis account, as your guest has said, and you know, the 6-day creation and the time scales. I always find it interesting when we kind of look at the age of the Earth, and we sort of say, well, flood. That, you know, how do we interpret the Grand Canyon and rock features from across Australia itself, and we can kind

0: because, yes, you know, we're talking canyons on planet Earth, but what about all of the canyons you can see on other planets when you've got the right binoculars?
1: Quickly to help you think through this, when you have a canyon anywhere, if it's been there for millions of years, erosion along the edges will fill it up, right? The canyon will disappear and become a valley with a flat floor. So therefore, number one, if you have a canyon, the events that have done it has fairly recently, particularly if you're on Venus or Mars and dust is blowing around everywhere, right? So therefore, as to how they formed, the whole of creation has been subject to God's judgment. We tend to think planet Earth. No, it's the whole, every star, every planet, etc., has been included. When God judged planet Earth, he was making sure that the whole of creation showed that judgment as well as his blessings too. That's a good start, Joe.
0: Joe, have you got a thought or two to add?
2: Yeah, so just briefly, I also, having thought through this sort of issue a little bit before, I have no issue with, as John said, you know, the history of the entire universe is good to bad to worse, right? We're told in the book of Romans that the whole universe, right, beyond planet Earth is groaning in pain because of man's sin. So I have no issue with there being changes, not only on planet Earth, but also on other planets, whether that's a loss of atmosphere, whether that's there's a really interesting idea. If you want a little, and by the way, this isn't necessarily creation research doctrine, right? But it's an interesting little thought process which I've been through before. What produced the asteroid belt in between Mars and in between Jupiter? Well, one of the suggestions out there is that there was a planet at some point that exploded, right? I wonder if that has implications for a global flood on Earth, because the one thing we know is about how all of the planets help to hold each other together, including planet Earth. Seasons and changes, we're told that happened after the flood. And I wonder if that had something to do with, number one, the effects on planet Earth, but also, number two, the effects on Mars and losing, because there's lots of water on Mars, plenty of it, it's just all locked up in ice, right? Well, you add an atmosphere. I'm not saying there was ever any life on Mars, but you certainly could have had water canyons producing, so on and so forth. So you need the bigger picture of the whole universe, not just the Earth, has gone from good to bad to worse, is going from good to bad to worse, which is why we're also told in the scriptures that God is going to roll it up and throw it away. The whole thing is just going to be, you know, it's almost as if he's taking off a garment, right? Just thrown away, and there'll be a new heavens and new earth, which is what we've got to look forward to.
0: Okay, Scott, anything further to add?
3: No, look, that's amazing. I hadn't really connected the entropy, the law of entropy, which is potentially connected with the fall. So that's really amazing. I hadn't really thought about it. Thank you so much, everybody. I really appreciate it. Great
0: wonderful program. Scott, hey, thank you so much for your call. Our talkback line is open on 1-800-316-316. You can send a text if you have a question to our guests, 0447-488-316. Let's squeeze in one more call before the news. Peter is in Eltham in New South Wales. Hey, Peter, welcome.
4: Hey, Neil, and hello, guests. I'm really appreciative of this great discussion, and I just want to preface saying that I've really appreciated the presentations by CMI, Creation Ministries, in the past. It's really helped to strengthen my belief in the Word of God as being truthful. I've got a question regarding really creation evangelism, and I'm just interested in what you've seen your guests in particular in terms of scientists perhaps encountering the gospel, encountering creation science. Are you seeing change? Are you seeing scientists or the scientific establishment becoming open to this change?
0: Only a minute out from news, so we need a quick response here.
1: Quick
0: John?
1: Response to give you a practical illustration. Sunday night, Joe and I were preaching at Good Shepherd for Creation Research. And a 50-year-old man came up and said, 30 years ago, I listened to you preach and I became a Christian. So number one, I didn't go any further with him, but it was great for him to hear that, because that meant for 30 years his faith has been confident in the Word of God. When it comes to scientists, we regularly work with scientists who, like ourselves, like me particularly, used to be evolutionists, and now they believe the Bible from cover to cover. Joe, you got anything quick to add to that?
2: Yeah, basically the same kind of thing, but we're seeing a growing amount in the general public who are also engaging with this, particularly in our museum. So it is growing, but it's a battle, as it always is.
0: Okay, Peter, thank you so much for your call. It is news time. Continuing our conversation.

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1: Coming up today with Jen Spiker.
2: A man who built a major car dealership business in the UK, a very successful one, talks about how faith has shaped his life on the spotlight. A story of church hurt and how God stepped in and turned things around in one man's life on The Story. And I'm going to play the latest song from Elevation Rhythm. Join me for that and more.
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3: In this bulletin, Labor defending its tax deal with the Greens, and Donald Trump maintaining Iran has agreed to nuclear inspections. With the details, I'm Jaden James. The Albanese government is continuing to defend its tax deal with the Greens, which has surprised the superannuation sector. Michael Packey reports.
4: After weeks of haggling, Labor finally convinced the Greens to support its changes to capital gains tax and negative gearing, but was forced to add another measure to its legislation. The rules for self-managed super funds have been tightened, meaning from now on, people won't be able to get a tax advantage by using their fund to purchase a property. Government Minister Tanya Plibersek says it's a very small change and won't affect many people.
5: This is what negotiation looks like.
4: Nationals leader Matt Canavan argues self-managed funds have been blindsided.
6: This dodgy deal with the Greens from the government is a massive attack on every Australian superannuation funds.
4: The government's new tax rules will pass Parliament tomorrow.
3: Michael Packey reporting. A report has found more than 14 million Australians have a weight problem. Australian Institute of Health and Welfare data shows one in four children were overweight or obese in 2024. The Institute's Amy Young says younger generations are more likely to live with abdominal obesity, increasing their risk of other conditions like heart disease and bowel cancer.
7: So almost 10 additional adults in every 100 aged 45 to 54 were living with abdominal obesity in 2022 to 2024 compared to those at the same age a decade earlier in 2011-2012.
3: Between 1995 and 2022 to 2024, abdominal obesity among adults has almost doubled. Overseas, the United States and Tehran are in dispute over whether Iranian negotiators agreed during peace talks to allow nuclear checks into the regime. Iran's foreign ministry says it has not given the International Atomic Energy Agency permission to visit its damaged nuclear sites. US President Donald Trump says these reports are wrong, insisting arrangements were made during negotiations in Switzerland.
8: They know they're wrong. They told us inside, and we have it down, 100% inspections. And if they were right, I'd cancel the meetings right now.
3: Meantime, Omani officials say a temporary corridor is being opened in the Strait of Hormuz to allow stranded vessels to exit the waterway. The leader of the Anglican Church, who's on a pilgrimage to the Holy Land, has visited a young Palestinian Christian woman who has been jailed three times without charge by Israel over the past 5 years. Archbishop of Canterbury, Sarah Mullally, expressed her great joy at meeting Layan Nasir, who is a member of St. Peter's Anglican Church in the West Bank University town of Birzeit. Dame Sarah prayed for Layan and her family, who welcomed the head of the church into their home. She said she'd pray for the release of all people who have been unjustly imprisoned in Palestine and Israel and around the world. A Texas judge who is disciplined for declining to officiate at same-sex weddings because of her Christian beliefs has secured a legal settlement worth nearly $1 million. Most of the payout will go towards Judge Diane Hensley's legal fees. The court barred further legal action against the judge. That's the latest news. Sport is next.
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3: In the NRL, West Tigers have announced the signing of Dolphin centre Jake Averillo on a long-term deal. He scored 28 tries in 54 games for the Finns, but will join the Tigers on a four-year contract from 2027. And in the AFL, Jack Gunston is expected to ramp up his training but is still a week away from returning for Hawthorn. The Hawks forward has been recovering from a foot injury. That's the latest Vision National News. I'm Jaden James.
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3: Time now for a look at the weather. A trough is causing odd showers and gusty winds over eastern WA, South Australia, Victoria and Tasmania. Moist winds are driving isolated showers over coastal parts of Queensland and New South Wales. A high pressure is maintaining dry conditions elsewhere. In the capital cities, Sydney with a top of 19 degrees with a late shower, Melbourne mostly sunny, 16, Brisbane 22 with sunny skies, Perth sunny, 21 degrees, Adelaide 16, mostly sunny, Canberra sunny, 15 degrees, Hobart 11, mostly sunny, and sunny skies in Darwin, 32 degrees. 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
9: Romans 12 verse 1 says, "Therefore, I urge you, brothers, in view of God's mercy, to offer your bodies as living sacrifices, holy and pleasing to God. 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
0: Hey, it is wonderful to have you along with us on 2020. And coming up later this hour, 25 minutes away from checking in on developments around the nation of Israel and progress towards what might be a lasting resolution to issues from the Middle East war, Mandy Warby will be joining us. Then on Faith and the Future with Dr. Camille Majdali, our series is on our own backyard. Today, Camille's thoughts around the aspiration for a deepening spirituality. But if you're just joining us, joining into a conversation you can participate in as our talkback line is open on 1800 316 316. You can send us a text if you have a creation evolution question, 0447 488 316. A fascinating conversation, creation, evolution and the fossil record. It might appear that people who argue for evolution ignore the fact that the fossil record does not show clear continuous sequences of organisms gradually changing from one type into another. Well, our special guests today, John Mackay, the creation guy, the founder of Creation Research, and our other special guest, Joseph Hubbard, known as Indiana Joe, the director of creation research in the UK, is visiting Australia, qualified in paleobiology and fossils. And our talkback line is open. Hey, just to pick up on this open day that you've got coming up very briefly, for people who are in southeast Queensland, John, the Brisbane Museum, Acacia Ridge. For listeners, they might want to Google that. Good. But what will they see at this open day?
10: They will see living fossils. In other words, we have some beautifully opalized shells that were buried whole, and over the top is a starfish crawling that was trapped halfway across the shell. So rapid burial and present day creatures, the evidence that creatures haven't evolved. That's number one. Number two, Joe bought some fabulous archaeological specimens from the days of Hezekiah, etc. I thought I'd have to rescue him from jail, but no, the Lord let him get through with no trouble at all. We'll have a brand new archaeology display and an absolutely fabulous boomerang display from all around the world.
0: Hey, going to take another listener call in just a few moments, but we didn't touch on a piece of pottery that you brought with you, Joe, one that dates to Hezekiah's time.
11: Yeah.
0: So give us a little context there, and why do you know this is from Hezekiah's time?
11: So this came direct from Israel. We had to get an export license from the Israel Antiquities Authority. So everything that we have, all the archaeology we bring us, all the proper documentation and proof that we've got it legitimately, right? But it's got one interesting little thing. It's a little handle. I think you can see it up on the social media. It's a little handle. It's broken, and it's got half of a little seal, which would have been a little beetle with a wing, and you can just about see the wing, and you've got some what we call Paleo-Hebrew writing down underneath it, right? Now, that tells us a lot. Number one, it tells us where it was from. This was from the town or the city of Ziph. Number two, the little sort of logo you've got there, the little beetle sort of logo, is widely recognized to be the royal seal of Hezekiah. So not quite his personal seal, which was only found a few years ago, but these are known as Lamech jars, or LMLK, right, belonging to the king. And in 2 Chronicles 32, we read a little statement where it says that Hezekiah made for himself storehouses and pots for the storage of grain and wine and oil. Why did he do that? Well, because you had an Assyrian king, Sennacherib, who had already destroyed, the Assyrians had already destroyed the northern kingdom. They were coming down to destroy the southern kingdom. And it's amazing, if you go to the British Museum, all the way around this enormous room, you see this relief of Sennacherib boasting about how he's going to destroy the entirety of Hezekiah's kingdom. And Hezekiah himself is going to bring him down, that lofty and proud Hezekiah. And you follow it all around and you get to the siege of Lachish, where they're about to go and attack. And then you hear absolutely nothing from the Assyrian side as to what happened. Well, the reason why is, you know, the old saying, history is written by the winners, right? Not by the losers. And it turned out that the Assyrians really did lose that day. 185,000 Assyrians dead, according to the scriptures, because Hezekiah did two very important things. Number one, he made preparations and fortifications, perhaps most famously Hezekiah's tunnel, but including these pots that we have here, right, in our collection. But number two, he got down on his knees and begged God for forgiveness and begged God for deliverance. And they really did. He really did deliver the children of Israel from the oncoming onslaught. So it's amazing we've got these artifacts. They still exist today. They bring the Bible to life. And they also show that you can trust God's word. God's word is true from the very beginning. And again, if you come along on the 25th, of July next month to our Brisbane Open Day, you can see these things for yourself.
10: It's free.
0: And you know, when you've got artifacts like that, one thing to see it, another thing to hold it. Will people get a chance to hold these artifacts?
10: If they look trustworthy.
0: If they look trustworthy. Yeah, don't be wearing a big coat like these guys with deep pockets. All right. Hey, we're taking calls on 1-800-316-316. Let's take a call. Jim is in Broken Hill in New South Wales. Hey, Jim, welcome.
12: Hi there, how are you?
0: Good, Jim. What are your thoughts?
12: Yes, I've got three quick things to say. First thing, the creation view is a belief. The second thing, the evolution view is a belief. And the last thing I'd like to say is the human species remains to this very day so intellectually backward and undeveloped that nobody on planet Earth can conclusively forever 100% prove either creation nor evolution.
0: It's a good perspective. Yeah. Let's bring John Mackay. What are your thoughts here for Jim?
10: It's a good place to start until you add one feature, that is that God has actually told us what he did. And he is 100% trustworthy and the best intellect that ever existed. So God's word actually gives you the things that you and I can't know for sure. Because I've been all through Broken Hill and all the outback. I've seen the things and realized what you can't know about them. Then I've looked at God's word and figured out what we can find out. So I'd recommend you start at God's word and take it at face value. That's the best place to start. Joe?
11: I would also just add as well that your starting position is a good starting position of that human beings cannot know anything 100% for themselves. We are influenced by belief systems, whether those belief systems are right or whether those belief systems are wrong. I certainly agree with what John has said, that we have a trustworthy source, not just from somebody who happened to be there at the time of creation, but the Bible makes it explicitly clear that he was the one who did the creating. Right? Colossians 1:16, all things were made by Christ, all things were made for Christ, and Jesus Christ continually holds all things together. But if you look back at some of the great scientists of the past, they also started from a sort of a mixture of the two positions. Number one, the understanding that we can't know anything for sure on our own power. But number two, we have to start with the scriptures. So when you go to the likes of Louis Pasteur, right, the more I study science, the more I stand in awe of the work of the creator, Johann Kepler, science is thinking God's thoughts after him. So it's a good way to approach science by recognizing your own limitations, but recognizing what Christ has revealed to us in his scriptures as being authority.
0: Wonderful stuff. Hey, Jim, does that contribute to your understanding there? Because, yes, limitations of human beings. Thanks so much for identifying that starting point. But the idea that there is an ultimate intellect and he's communicated by revelation to us, does that resolve anything for you, Jim?
12: No, it doesn't, actually. What I think John and Joe's reply says validates my first point. Their creation view is a belief. People who believe in different gods say the similar things, but different in many aspects because they believe in a different god. They believe, for example, that Hindus believe the Brahma, the non-Trinity Brahma god, is the creator god, which is a different god from the god that Christians believe in.
10: Well, you better make sure you get the right God, mate, and that's why you can rule out Brahma. Only Jesus came and died for you and me.
0: You know, I occasionally have these sorts of conversations, Jim, where we talk about the different beliefs that different systems have and how civilizations have grown up with those beliefs. And we bring a comparison to what civilization looks like under our Christian belief compared to some of these sorts of civilizations that are created under these other beliefs. And I think you're absolutely right. When we do believe one thing, there's going to be some outcomes from that. And again, if I come back to Joe here, the beliefs that we might say are shaping the environment that we might be in, say, under Western civilization, are they indeed a proof for where, biblically speaking, what God has led us to, if he says believe these things?
11: Well, there's certainly evidence for it. I mean, if you remember back to the question that we asked earlier, you know, the Bible makes the absolute statement, God's word is true from the very beginning. Psalm 119, verse 160. If that is a truthful statement, the question then to be asked is, well, what evidence would we expect to find? Now, all evidence has to be interpreted. That's part of the issues of the different belief systems that you hold to and you adhere to. But if you take a step back and go, well, okay, what would I expect to see if God did create the world in 6 days, only a few thousand years ago, where there was a global flood about 1,600 years later. That's where we've spent a lot of time talking about evidence today. We can continue to do that, particularly with some of the soft tissue research that I've been involved in. I think that's some of the best evidence that the Earth isn't millions of years old based on objective views about what we know in and about biology. But the one thing that you get if you ask that question is, Well, you can apply that to any belief system. What would we expect to find if Brahma did what Brahma was supposed to do, right? And you find the amount of contradictions that we find in the real world is enormous. You can do the same with all the Buddhism. You can do the same with Hinduism. You can do the same even with Islam. I'll be brave and say it, right? But the one thing that you find consistently with the Christian worldview is that things begin to line up, which is why for so many years, and it's only been a recent thing, it's why for so many years so much of the science came out of a Christian worldview and a Christian perspective.
10: Can I add one thing?
11: Because a secular worldview doesn't work.
10: When I first went to Queensland University to do geology, I had the belief, wasn't raised in a church family, Christian family, that religion and science were two separate things. When I entered the geology building, there was a statement across the front of the door, "Let there be light." Now, even I knew as a non-Christian that came out of the Bible. And the whole of geology was actually based on a literal acceptance of the Bible. You can't avoid it in its history or in the way at which it works.
0: Hey, I want to thank Jim for what was actually a really very firm foundation contribution to our conversation. What you believe actually does matter. And if you say everything's a belief, maybe you have to choose one somewhere. Thanks so much, Jim. Hey, we're taking calls on 1-800-316-316. Let's talk to Adam in Marysville in Victoria. Hey, Adam, welcome.
13: Hey.
0: Adam, need to be fairly quick. What are your thoughts?
13: Yeah, my thought in just, I was just listening to the previous caller and I'm thinking there's one thing that separates Christianity and all other religions, and that the fact is that Christianity is a relationship and not a religion as such. It's a relationship with God through what Jesus did for us and by the power of the Holy Spirit. And that's what separates Christianity and all other religions.
0: You know, this would be something, I think, pretty unique in our Christianity, Indiana Joe.
11: Yeah.
0: The fact that we can know the Creator. What are your thoughts here for Adam?
11: Well, I'm going to do a blatant bit of plagiarism and steal one of John Mackay's lines, right? Which is that Christianity is a fact-based faith. Right? And Paul makes that point many times throughout his writings, right? The Apostle Paul. If Jesus Christ didn't really come, if Jesus Christ didn't really die, and if Jesus Christ didn't really rise again, and if we can't have a real relationship with Jesus Christ, then our faith is futile. We might as well give up, right? So that's a real key distinction. It doesn't matter. Reality doesn't matter if you are a Hindu. Reality, in fact, the Hindus don't even believe that reality exists in the way that we understand it today, right? It's the same with Buddhism. It's the same with all. It is a belief system, and it is a belief system which is not based on facts. It's a belief system where facts don't matter. With Christianity, facts really do matter, and the fact that you can have a relationship with Jesus Christ is the core, central, sort of imperative part of our belief system. It's a belief system which is relying on faith for sure, but it's based upon facts. Without those facts, our faith is dead.
0: Adam, thank you so much for your call. 1-800-316-316. There may be still time to squeeze another call or two in. I've got a message via text which came through on 0447-488-316. Chris from Carramar in WA asks, "Hi, a question. Thanks. The guests have made a statement. Collagen totally deteriorates in 4,000 years. This is important for me to understand. Please explain how this is fact and truth, so if I get asked, I have an explanation. Many thanks."
10: Well, number one, why we had the collagen is I busted my back 8 months ago and I'm hobbling around, and the doctor gave me collagen because it's bone glue, really. Mm. Your bones actually have it in it, and it functions to tie the bits of bone together. Joe, you've been doing research using collagen. Tell us about it and how we know about it.
11: Yeah, so if you want the technical definition, right, it's a protein. Think protein, think meat, right? It's organic, it's soft, it's squidgy. Now, it's quite fibrous. It helps to, as John said, lock and sort of glue your bones back together, but it is an organic part of it. So when we get these bones, these fossil bones, we've got a bone in front of us here today, right, from a titanosaur, one of those big long-necked dinosaurs, right, that John found. Well, we've tested over 50 different bones, right, for this organic biomaterial, this collagen, right? When we go in it, we go into the original bone. That's a key thing, right? There's still original bone inside these fossil bones. They haven't turned to stone. There's still original bone in there. So we go into the original bone, we digest them, get rid of anything inorganic. We're left with a little sludge, which we spin very fast. We're left with a little solution. And if there's anything organic, soft and squidgy, in that solution, in that bone, it'll be in that solution, which we test using mass spectrometers and other things, right? So that's how we identify the collagen. It's also important to note that the collagen we're finding is in lower levels than we would expect in, say, a fresh modern bone. That's not surprising, okay? But we are finding it complete enough to be able to read and sequence it. So we're not quite reading the DNA, but we're getting awfully close, okay? So this is pretty well-structured collagen. Now, in terms of the time scales we're dealing with here, you get two answers, really, if you go to the literature. If you go to the literature and you look at the medical side of things, right, the biomedical researchers, and we have biomedical researchers on our team, right, they know the fragility of collagen, right? It's a protein. Think protein, think meat, right? You put a piece of steak outside on a sunny day, doesn't last for very long. Now, there are things you can do to that steak to prolong the shelf life. You could put it in your fridge, you could put it in your freezer, you can even sort of, you know, salt it, you know, and permeate it with minerals. That can last for a long time, but you're still dealing with a shelf life, and there are, based on our calculations, which you can measure and you can sort of artificially decay collagen using heat and interpret that as time, you get to a total lifespan of collagen of around 4,000 to 10,000 years maximum, right? So after 10,000 years, there should be no collagen left whatsoever. The one other quote that you get, and it isn't even very much better, one of the biggest critics of my research, of the this sort of soft tissue research, is a guy named Buckley, Michael Buckley from Manchester University, right, rival university. Well, his quote is that there is less than 1% chance of less than 1% collagen remaining in less than 1 million years. In other words, by the time you reach a million years, there is zero chance of collagen from his perspective. Now, that is still, even a million years is a long time, but it's a far cry off. We've been finding stuff in 100, 150, 200, even up to 300 supposed million years, old bones, and it is full of collagen that is readable. So it's a great piece of evidence that these bones are not millions of years old, only a few thousand at the most.
0: Okay, so if there is collagen in a dinosaur bone, it's likely that it's not that old. It's probably only, did you say, around 4,000 years?
11: I would say between 4,000 to 10,000 years is the best estimate based on our knowledge of collagen decay, yes. Million years is the other quote maximum, but that's still no help if you want to argue for millions and millions of years. So it's really good evidence it's young.
0: Okay, I want to thank Chris from Carramar in WA who sent through that question for a text. Only a short amount of time remaining. Just to back to these dinosaur bones and the idea of a young Earth, mm-hmm. something that's in line with a biblical account going with genealogies and back to Genesis chapter 1, rapid fossils. The idea that fossils formed rapidly because of a catastrophic event, this points to the flood, the great flood that we're understanding, you know, and we talk about Noah and the Ark, but this is an event that would have caused some catastrophic fossil formation.
11: Well, you've got two things, right? Number one, if you want to bury something, if you want to fossilize something, you have to bury it, right? And you have to bury it deep. Now, you haven't just got to get enough flood waters in order to be able to catch up those animals and sweep them along. You've got to get enough flood waters to erode enough sediment to make enough, you know, muddy gunk to be able to bury them in the first place. And some of these beds, right, these fossil-bearing beds of sediment, right, they are absolutely enormous. Now, the second thing is that you can find in terms of evidence is how are these things buried, right? See, I was taught going through my undergraduate degree, you interpret the fossils based on, you know, what fossils are they? If they're all terrestrial plants and animals, then it was a terrestrial tropical environment. If it's shallow sea, and now, it turns out it's a mess, right? And even the bone that we have here in the studio with us today is a mess because, John, you found this bone and it was buried next to...
10: A friend of mine originally found the bone site. We went out and bought back some of those, including that titanosaur sitting there on the ground right beside a plesiosaur.
11: Plesiosaur is one of the big swimming dinosaurs,
10: yes,
11: right?
10: Yes, that's right.
11: So and you've got...
10: On the open day, they can come and see these for themselves.
11: They can indeed. You've got a giant long-necked dinosaur, one of the big, massive land ones. Awful lot of sediment needed to bury him, right? Buried next to one of the giant swimming so-called dinosaurs, the plesiosaurs. And we always make the point, this is evidence for a flood. Whenever you find land plants and land creatures and sea creatures buried together, it's evidence of a flood. Why? Because a flood is water where water shouldn't be. Right. If you've got a flood in your bathroom, the water's on the floor and it belongs in the bath. Right. And so if you're finding evidence of two creatures or two types of creatures that are distinct in their environment buried together, it's evidence of a flood. And it was a big flood because you can find this evidence again all across the world, all in the same rock layers.
0: One final point before we have to wrap things up. Of course, when we're looking at the Bible, and there's been talk this hour about the reliability of the biblical record, the creator connecting with the creation, when we're looking at the book of Job, which is renowned to be the oldest writing from the Bible, Job chapter 40 and 41, when you're talking about, you know, sea dinosaurs and land dinosaurs, John, just reflect on that for a few moments, because when the biblical record itself, which is not millions of years old, comes back into this sort of 6,000 years, there's record there of humanity walking alongside dinosaurs. That in itself is evidence, isn't it, for a younger Earth?
10: Basically, what you've got is God creating the world in just six ordinary days, then several thousand years, and man rebels against God. And this is where Job's comment comes relevant. You have a massive flood, Noah's flood. He builds the ark, so all the creatures that survived, including dinosaurs, are there with Mrs. Noah, and she didn't yell one bit, so they're probably not killers by then. That all comes later. But you find in the dinosaur record that even Job's talking about, you find the evidence of rapid catastrophic burial. And as we've been telling people, come along on the open day on the 25th of July and they'll get to see all this. We have the buried dinosaurs, don't we? Fabulous ones.
0: And very quickly, I mean, the size of the dinosaurs, some people say, how did you get all those big dinosaurs on the ark? Well, I think, and I've heard in conversations times past, well, they took some young dinosaurs.
11: Yeah,
0: is that a simple way of...
11: Two parts of the small dinosaurs, big ark.
0: Yes. Hey, we have to wrap things up. Our two special guests have been John Mackay, the creation guy, founder of Creation Research, the Brisbane Creation Discovery Centre and the Aussie Creation Museum Jurassic Ark, Joseph Hubbard, Indiana Joe, the director of Creation Research in the UK, visiting Australia, and you're here for a little while, qualified in paleobiology. And to connect with these guys, you might want to even make a little note, because on the 25th of July, for those who are in southeast Queensland, there's an open day at the Brisbane Museum at Acacia Ridge. You can check the Vision Facebook page too. There may be some reference to that too, where you're seeing pictures of the fossil items that have been brought in here today. So far as the connection online, creationresearch.net. No doubt there's going to be some pointing of a pointer to that date. You can also check out the YouTube channel. There's museums, all sorts of places. Gympie, the Jurassic Ark Creation Museum, the new Brisbane Creation Discovery Centre, the Creation Discovery Centre at Beauty Point in Tasmania, for Tasmanian listeners. Creation Research Centre in Oswestry in the UK is where Indiana Joe hails from. And there's a Creation Research Centre in Ontario in Canada as well. Hey, to the two of you, John Mackay, thank you so much for joining us today.
10: Pleasure. Great.
0: And Indiana Joe, wonderful to make your acquaintance. Let's do this again sometime soon. Thanks
11: Absolutely.
0: For being with us.
11: Thank you.
0: Okay, just ahead, Mandy Warby back with us as we take into account those things that have been developing in Israel and more broadly around the developments towards a peace plan for the Middle East.
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0: Toby Mac with CC Winans, Oh My Soul. You're on Vision. It's Neil with you on 2020. On a Wednesday, we like to check in with Mandy Warby, who has been following developments very closely around issues in the Middle East. And Mandy, interestingly, we'll get into some of that. But to pause for a few moments and to reflect on one of those great champions who's been a defender of Israel, and some listeners will know the name, Hugh Kitson.
1: Yeah.
0: He was only my guest literally a few weeks ago, and he has passed away.
1: He has, and I remember when he came in and after you'd spoken with him and you said, he's looking very frail, and yes, he was. I do want to take a few minutes to honour Hugh. Hugh was a wonderful friend for Ian and I. I actually first met Hugh about 14 years ago. Ian and I were at a Christians for Israel conference in Germany, and he was actually releasing one of his many documentary films regarding Israel and the Jewish people. And can I just tell you, Hugh was never really interested in making money. He was more interested in getting the message out. In that regard, he was kind of casual regarding making any money off any of the things that he produced. So I was manning our table and Hugh was next to us, but he wasn't manning the table. And so I ended up manning both of the tables, and then I'd bump into him later on and said, oh, by the way, I got some money for you. And he'd go, oh, thanks for that. And I'd give him the money. And then later I'd say, hey, I've got some more cash for you. And we became really good friends after that. And Hugh and his wife, Noreen, they're Aussies. Though they lived most of their time in the UK, Noreen is actually Scottish by birth. Hugh sounds like a Brit, but his heart, the both of them are Aussie through and through. And it was about 2 years ago that he and Noreen sold up in the UK, moved back to Australia to be with their children and grandchildren. They live in Victoria. Hugh is responsible for producing 16 documentary films. The first one that I ever saw was called The Forsaken Promise. And I've got to tell you, Neil, it was quite honestly life-changing for me. It really showed graphically in detail what happens to a nation when it betrays God's people. It was really quite shocking. Other documentary titles are From Exile to Restoration, Give Peace a Chance, Jacob's Tears, Blessing, Curse or Coincidence, Jerusalem, The Covenant City. There are lots more. But the most recent is a documentary called Whose Land Part 2. And Hugh has been a guest, as you said, on 2020 numerous times, and he only very recently. Part one of the documentary, Whose Land, is actually available to watch for free on Vision's website under the Watch tab, and then you go down a little bit to documentaries and Whose Land is there. Part two is not available for free as yet, but it's available, as I said, on Vision's site and our Vision app. And the documentary is actually an examination of international law, the historical evidence, the cultural evidence, demonstrating that the Jewish people are the legitimate, ancient and current owners of the land that today is called Israel. And it's from a secular point of view, because in a secular world, they would say, we don't recognize the Bible as any kind of authority, so therefore they don't own the land. But from a secular point of view, it actually demonstrates that they are. Then you marry that with a biblical point of view and it's ironclad in its claim. But Hugh wrote, produced, directed Whose Land 1 and 2, and it was presented by none other than Colonel Richard Kemp, CBE. And there are other contributors that include historians, international lawyers, eyewitnesses. Quite frankly, it's breathtaking in its scope. But 2 years ago, shortly after returning to Australia, Hugh was diagnosed with cancer. He had it on his head, melanomas. Also on one kidney. He had some successful treatment for the cancer. They were toying with removing the kidney but decided against it because it wasn't progressing. He did seem to be improving, and then just a few months ago he became very ill. Turned out the cancer had returned with a vengeance, very aggressive form, spread throughout his bones, again on his head. Ian and I, we actually visited the Israeli embassy about 2.5 weeks ago to celebrate Shabbat with the new ambassador and his family, with some other pro-Israel groups. And we asked if Hugh and his wife could come, which they did, and they had a fabulous time, though he was very weak. And then there was another presentation. It was just last Thursday in Melbourne of Whose Land 2. They had a screening. Quite a lot of Jewish people were there and were just blown away by the content and the quality of this documentary film. They're overwhelmed by it. and shocked that a Christian would go to such extreme lengths to validate and stand in solidarity with actual evidence with their own people, the Israeli nation and the Jewish people. They gave him an award for excellence and all that he'd done, and they ended and they said in front of Hugh that they would be making this an annual award for similar people, and said they were going to call it the Hugh Kitson Award. So it's really very special. And he was in a wheelchair doing, he was even presenting on stage it from his wheelchair, and that was on the Thursday. He went into palliative care on Friday, and at 1:45 a.m. Saturday morning, he passed away. Revelation TV is a ministry who've partnered for many years with Hugh, and they announced his passing by saying, "The home calling of Hugh Kitson has been announced. He's gone home." And Ian was very grateful to be with him. Last Thursday, got some great photos together with him and Noreen. But I said to Ian, you know, when we heard the news, I said, Hugh has spent his life serving Jesus, loving Jesus, honouring his word and his people. Can you imagine what it's like for him right now? He's standing right in front of him, looking into his eyes, and I can guarantee you, given the opportunity to come back, he'd say, no, I want to stay. And his family grieve him, and his wife Noreen is just amazing. But they all know the Lord, so they know that they're going to be reunited with him. So we miss him so much.
0: And, you know, those most recent conversations on 2020, you'll easily find those on the Vision app on the 2020 page there, or check the website, or just simply Google Hugh Kitson, K-I-T-S-O-N. Whose Land Part 2 is the name of that, the last documentary that he has made. And, yeah, certainly a sad loss.
1: Yeah.
0: Hey, Mandy, all the developments that are going on in the Middle East, the backwards and forwards, the ups and downs, the will it happen, won't it happen, how are you seeing the Iran deal now?
1: Well, last Thursday, the Iranian regime's foreign ministry spokesman, Ismail Baghaei, declared that Iran is now a superpower, right, has superpower status because it defeated two nuclear powers. So the question has to be asked, did Iran defeat Israel and did they defeat the United States and Israel? No. No, they didn't, but they've got to declare it. They've, you know, they've got bold
0: saving
1: as brass,
0: face.
1: I will say.
0: It's a saving face thing.
1: Yeah. But what they did do is they refused to stop the war while holding the world hostage to, you know, with the flow of oil through the Strait of Hormuz. And President Trump was so insistent on a diplomatic deal, which the Iranian regime simply considers a show of weakness. Now, after the Iranians stormed out of a meeting between the US and them in Switzerland, they did return, but President Trump issued another warning that if the Iranian regime doesn't live up to the deal, they would take whatever action that he deems necessary. The deal is supposed to ensure two primary things, that the nuclear aspirations are dead, buried and gone, and that there would be no more missile program that could reach the rest of the world. But President Masoud Pezeshkian said at a joint news conference with Pakistan's Prime Minister Shahbaz Sharif in Islamabad that Iran's missiles were not included in the MOU signed with the US and that they would never be part of the deal. Not only that, but when it comes to the complete removal of any and all nuclear facilities, nuclear ambitions from the regime, which is most definitely part of the MOU, the regime was supposed to make the sites available for inspection with the IAEA. Vice President Vance said after the meeting in Bergenstock, yesterday was a very, very good day and talks made a lot of progress, and that it was the first step in permanently denuclearizing and permanently ending a nuclear weapons program in Iran. But the regime spokesman said the entry of IAEA inspectors into Iran is in violation of the MOU and highly damaging. As of this moment, the matter of issuing permission for the entry of IAEA inspectors into Iran has not been confirmed by the Iranian negotiating team or other responsible government officials. And the Iranians are wanting to make this actually not about their nuclear aspirations or their missiles. They're wanting to make it about Israel and Hezbollah. Okay, so Hezbollah, as we know, is a proxy of the Iranian regime. And they do the absolute bidding of the Iranians. And they have been established inside Lebanon on Israel's northern border with a singular purpose of exterminating Israel. We know that. Along with the Houthis and Hamas, the Palestinian Islamic Jihad, three different terrorist groups in Iraq. And they're saying that Israel is at war with Lebanon. Israel is not at war with Lebanon. Israel is at war with Hezbollah, who is holding Lebanon hostage. There is a difference. And Hezbollah started the war, I might add.
0: And isn't it the case that the Iranians have been saying, well, this contravenes any sort of peace accord if Israel keeps bombing the Hezbollah in Lebanon?
1: Mm. Now that's what they're saying.
0: Now there's pressure on Iran to stop funding or to stop Hezbollah firing rockets into Israel so that there won't be retaliation.
1: Yes, but they won't. They're not going to, and Hezbollah keep firing on Israel. That is the issue. And guess what? Israel is actually not a party to this particular deal with the US and Iran. Israel is not a signatory. And this is the thing. They're trying to make Israel comply with a deal they're not a part of. And President Trump, he really has been putting the pressure on Israel, no doubt about it, because he wants this deal to go through. But just before I walked in here, Neil, every minute, every day, the headlines are changing. But just before coming in on Fox News, I read this headline: Trump's military decision in the Middle East signals possibility of Iran blockade could resume. Because the Iranians just will not play ball.
0: Yeah. Hey, just quickly, an announcement from the EU and the UN.
1: Yep.
0: Have you got a little update on something happening, brewing there?
1: Anti-Israel anti-Israel bias and bigotry is flying high, and it has been for years. They don't even hide it anymore. The EU and UN continue with the lies. The EU foreign policy chief Kaja Kallas compared Israel's policies to those of the South African apartheid era. Blatantly false. Do you know what? You can go anywhere in Israel, and it doesn't matter your colour, it doesn't matter your religion, it doesn't matter your ethnicity, you're fine. You can build, you can own land, you can get a job and education, you've got all the rights. You can't go into the Palestinian territories if you're a Jew, because that's where the apartheid is. There's big signs up everywhere saying Israelis not allowed in there, okay? So it's not Israel, but as a result, Israel has severed ties with the EU foreign policy chief. And now the UN has also jumped on the bandwagon, which they always do, condemning Israel, claiming they're committing genocide against Palestinian babies, a demonstrably proven lie. The population of Gaza today is much higher than it was before the war broke out in October of 2023. That's a very, very, very bad example of genocide, if that's the case.
0: Okay. Mandy Warby, always informative. Thank you so much for doing the research that you do and bringing us an Israel-centered understanding of what's going on in the Middle East, because whenever you're reading or watching things that are about the Middle East, typically it doesn't take an Israel-centric position.
1: No, it doesn't.
0: And so what we actually get to present on a Wednesday is something that's a little bit unique. And I know that there are sometimes critics of that, but this is a different perspective that you can bring from an Israeli perspective. And Mandy Warby, always appreciate you. Thanks so much for sharing these things today.
1: My pleasure.
0: Hey, just ahead, Faith and the Future with Dr. Camille Majdali. Our series is called Our Own Backyard. Today we're talking about a deepening spirituality.
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0: Well, on Faith and the Future, we're talking about reaching out to our own backyard here in Australia. You know, Camille, when we think of Jesus saying, "I will build my church and the gates of hell will not prevail against it," there is something very important in knowing that he is the one who will inspire and refire Australian Christian believers to reach out to this nation. Of course, a part of that is going to be moving from a low-level faith that we talked about a little earlier and moving into a deeper spirituality where we are in touch with God, hearing from the Holy Spirit, knowing what move to make next.
6: Well, you've hit the nail on the head, Neil. If we're going to reach our own backyard, it's more than just understanding the times and the changes in the community. And it is more than just applying some good ideas to the situation. There are no blueprints or manuals to tell us how to make a difference evangelistically and in discipleship in Australia. They don't exist. What does exist is the presence of the Holy Spirit and the Word of God, the Bible. We need to be as spiritually tip-top as we possibly can to make a difference in the community. And furthermore, I would add, we need to be more overtly in touch with the Holy Spirit. If he wants to come into the service, if he wants to invade the service, if he wants to interrupt the service, then welcome, Holy Spirit. We need that. Because the truth is, and I'm hearing this even from secular sources, that people today in our communities are now open for a spiritual experience. If we don't offer it, there's a whole host of others who will.
0: And as believers, if we don't take time to listen to the voice of the Holy Spirit, we won't hear his stirrings of our own hearts.
6: Well, that's true. And besides, if you read the book of Acts, and it's still as powerful, as inspiring, and as relevant today as it's ever been, the apostles

0: that takes you on a spiritual height. But it is a process as well. It is a walk with God. And it is something like the pearl of great price, worth getting rid of everything else in order to obtain. Maturity determines and demands that we be open to the walk, but at the same time be ready for the experience.
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3: Time is up for me once again. Neil signing off, waving from the balcony, back with another 2020, the usual time tomorrow. We are just a few minutes out from Vision National News. Jen is warming up to join you after the news. Enjoy the rest of your Wednesday.

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1: In this bulletin, the government increasing paid parental leave and the opposition accusing Labor of attacking self-managed super funds. With the details, I'm Jaden James. Parents will be able to access almost $30,000 in paid parental leave to help care for a newborn or adopted child. The scheme will be extended by the federal government from the 1st of July. It means taxpayers will fund 6 months parental leave at the minimum wage for 6 months. The opposition claims the Albanese government is deliberately targeting people who manage their own superannuation funds. Labor has reached a deal with the Greens to pass its contentious changes to capital gains tax and negative gearing. The legislation will also prevent people from using their self-managed super fund to borrow for a property purchase. Liberal leader Angus Taylor says the whole policy

0: is a mess.
1: Labor hates self-managed super funds. They want all super funds run by big industry super fund bureaucracies because they're their mates. Self-managed super funds, which is a creation of Australians themselves, they manage them and run them and control them. They hate them.
0: The government's legislation will pass through Parliament tomorrow. Victorian unions have launched a public campaign to discredit claims that crime and corruption have added $15 billion to Victoria's Big Build project. In February, a government inquiry uncovered rorting, theft and corruption in the CFMEU. The Electrical Trades Union, the Manufacturing Workers Union and the Plumbing and Pipe Trades Employees Union have begun a campaign urging people to check the maths. The New South Wales Coalition would overhaul the state's green energy transition if it wins next year's election. The proposal would see Sydney, Newcastle and Wollongong house more renewable energy projects. Shadow Energy Minister James Griffin believes it is a common sense proposal.
2: This is a sensible energy plan that makes better use of the existing grid that we've got in the cities and makes sure that in the regions they're also sharing in the benefits and opportunities of the energy transition.
0: The move is aimed at better sharing the rollout between metropolitan and regional areas. Overseas, Omani officials say a temporary corridor is being opened in the Strait of Hormuz to allow stranded vessels to exit the waterway. The evacuation of the more than 11,000 seafarers stuck in the Gulf is being managed under an International Maritime Organization plan. A major focus of peace talks between the US and Iran is returning traffic flows to pre-war levels. A values and beliefs survey by researcher Gallup challenges common assumptions about religion's place in American life. It found 65% of US adults believe it would be positive for society if more Americans were religious. That's fewer than 13 years ago, with Americans divided along political and religious lines over whether government should promote moral values. The Israeli government has designated the nation's Route 60 as the biblical highway. It stretches from Nazareth in the north through the West Bank known as Judea and Samaria to Beersheba in the south. The highway has existed for more than 4,000 years, travelled by Abraham and Jesus. It passes through Jerusalem, Bethlehem, Hebron, Shiloh, and what was once Shechem. Israel hopes to attract Christian pilgrims and Bible scholars. That's the latest news. Sport is next.
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0: In sport, Eels skipper Mitchell Moses is preparing to play his 250th NRL game. He'll bring up the milestone in front of his home fans tomorrow night against the Rabbitohs. The 31-year-old saying he has much more to achieve in his career.
4: Hopefully the best is still to come. I'm still haven't won a comp yet, so that's definitely the main goal. Yeah, had a good career, I guess, so far and wouldn't change much of it. So, yeah, hopefully that continues and then we can win a comp here. That'd be lovely.
0: In Friday night's clash, Stephen Crichton will once again line up at 5/8 for the Bulldogs against the Titans on the Gold Coast. That's the latest Vision National News. I'm Jaden James.
5: It's almost that time of the year again. 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
0: Time now for a look at the weather. A trough is causing odd showers and gusty winds over eastern WA, South Australia, Victoria and Tasmania. Moist winds are driving isolated showers over coastal parts of Queensland and New South Wales. A high pressure is maintaining dry conditions elsewhere. In the capital cities, Sydney with a top of 19 degrees with a late shower, Melbourne mostly sunny, 16, Brisbane 22 with sunny skies, Perth sunny, 21 degrees, Adelaide 16, mostly sunny, Canberra sunny, 15 degrees, Hobart 11, mostly sunny, and sunny skies in Darwin, 32 degrees. 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
7: Lots of good things on the way today. Hey, I'm Jen. It's great to have your company. First up, though, taking a look at a location in Queensland where you can hear Vision Christian Radio, the town of Mundubbera. Now, amongst the town of Mundubbera's claims to fame, there was actually a time when Mundubbera produced over one third of Queensland's citrus fruit and claimed to have the largest single citrus orchard in the southern hemisphere. Now, some of the town's main attractions are the Bicentennial Park, which is beside the Burnett River, and there's the Meeting Place of the Waters mural. There's also a local museum where you can check out a bit of the town's history. Vision Christian Radio can be heard in Mundubbera on 88 FM. G'day if you're listening in Mundubbera today. And let's take a look at the weather for that part of Queensland. Mostly sunny today and getting up to a top of 23. These words found in the Bible are found in the New Testament in the book of Mark. This is Mark chapter 16 and it's verses 15 and 16. Jesus said, "Go into all the world and proclaim the gospel to the whole creation. Whoever believes and is baptized will be saved, but whoever doesn't believe will be condemned." That is Mark chapter 16 and it's verses 15 and 16.
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7: For Wednesday's Live Lounge, I have got tracks lined up to play from Salvador and Colton Dixon. And the band Salvador, they brought out their first album 26 years ago, and then they released albums every few years after that up till 2014. And lead singer of Salvador, Nick Gonzalez, he's actually married to Christian singer Jackie Velasquez. I am playing Salvador's track Heaven on the Live Lounge, a song that made it to number 2 on at least 2 US Christian music charts. It's Salvador with Heaven. Bye.

0: Miracles from Colton Dixon on Vision's Life Lounge. A song with over 13 million views on YouTube. Colton Dixon, he celebrated 10 years of marriage to his wife Annie this year, and they have got two beautiful twin daughters together. Athens and Dior are their names, and they're going to be turning six this year. Our daily devotion, the word for today, it is coming up soon here on Vision. And then just after the word for today, I've got music from 10th Avenue North.
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5: Consider Hebrews 11 verse 31. By faith the harlot Rahab did not perish. Now much could be said about Rahab without mentioning her profession. She was a Canaanite, she provided cover for the spies of Joshua, she came to believe in the God of Abraham before she ever met the children of Abraham. She was spared in the destruction of her city. She married a contemporary of Joshua's, bore a son named Boaz, had a great-grandson named Jesse, a great-great-grandson named David, and a descendant named Jesus. Yes, Rahab's name appears on the family tree of the Son of God. Her resume needn't mention her profession. Yet in 5 of the 8 appearances in Scripture, she's called a harlot. 5. It's even attached to her name in the book of Hebrews Hall of Faith. The list includes Abraham, Isaac, Jacob, Joseph, Moses, and then all of a sudden, the harlot Rahab. No asterisk, no footnote, no apology. Her history is part of her testimony. By faith, the harlot Rahab did not perish. Now think about this carefully. Her profession of faith mattered more than her profession as a harlot. Maybe your past is a checkered one. Maybe your peers don't share your faith. Maybe your pedigree is one of violence and your ancestry one of rebellion. If so, then Rahab is your model. We don't drop scarlet cords from our windows, but we trust in the crimson thread of Christ's blood. We don't prepare for the coming of a Hebrew army, but we live with an eye toward the second coming of our Joshua, Jesus Christ. And the God who redeemed and redirected Rahab will do the same for you if you surrender your life to him. Rahab, redeemed and directed. That's Vision's word for today.
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and Wilson with God's Story on Vision. Hi, I'm Jen Spiker, and it's really lovely to be with you today. There is a kind of water that can quench your thirst for a moment, and then there is the kind of water that can truly satisfy. Brand new music for sibling trio Kane on the way real soon right here on Australia's Vision Christian Radio. This is Hope Dust, Mighty Name of Jesus.

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0: Vision Christian Radio, it is Kane and their brand new track, Living Water. And as Madison Kane, one third of the group Kane, stated in an interview with CCM magazine recently, Jesus is the prize. It's not about Jesus giving you the prize. At the end of the day, Jesus is the prize. He is the living water, the one that can fill up your thirsty soul. We are going to take a look at the Jewish foundations of the Christian faith in just a moment with Rob and Mandy on Foundations.
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4: Foundations.
5: I can remember Dr. Chuck Missler saying that when we pray, it's like God is enlisting us to agree with Him.
6: Mm.
5: Rather than me coming to God with my shopping list,
6: yep,
5: saying, God, I need this and I need that.
4: Foundations. 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
6: In our last program, we began learning about the religious Jewish understanding of tefillah, which is prayer, and how it's experienced, and we used the Talmud to learn about it. Prayer is a phenomenon that most people would understand as simply people talking to God, but to the Jewish mind, it is way more complex than that.
5: And it's funny, as we've been going just through this particular lesson, my brain is stretched, like really stretched. This is it's a very difficult. Well, to me, it's a difficult thing to get my head around because, unlike a lot of Christians, prayer is, it's a bit of a challenge for me.
6: I actually think a lot of Christians would admit the same thing if you ask them, that prayer can be a challenge.
5: Well, yeah, well, you know, it's funny how you hear some people pray and they're so eloquent and I think, oh,
6: yeah,
5: I'm so inept when it comes to praying.
6: Yeah.
5: But to me, it's a challenge.
6: I wonder whether it's a bit of an Eastern versus Western mindset as well, though, because obviously we look at things very differently from Jews and from people from that Eastern mindset.
5: Do you know, I think you're right. I think you're actually very, very right there. There's something to a Western mind about literally just opening your mouth and speaking words into the air that seems strange, to think that a deity somewhere is going to hear me. I don't know whether it's because there is something from old pagan days where you could go and bow before a statue and think at least I'm praying to something. I don't know. I'm just spitballing here. I don't know. Mm. But prayer for me personally is a bit of a challenge. Getting my head around this particular lesson from an article and lesson I came across by Pinchas Shear, who is a Messianic Jewish Bible teacher, about the Jewish mind from the Talmudic tradition of bonding with God, not just saying a prayer into the air with my requests and petitions and, you know, God, I need this, God, I need that. Would you do this for so-and-so and please bless Uncle Fred and Auntie Mary? I don't think that they think that at all. In fact, to many very religious Jewish communities, they will pray and bless every element of their day from the minute they open their eyes and wake up to when they eat something, when they go to the bathroom, when they go to sleep. They will pray for everything. It's like God is encompassed in every part of their day. That is a big challenge to me, to think that way.
6: Yeah.
5: But then to get into this headspace, anyway, my brain's stretched here. But anyway, I want to go back and look at the Talmud. Again, this is not inspired scripture. I want to emphasize this because I don't want anybody to think that I'm elevating the Talmud or the Mishnah or any other Jewish writing above scripture.
6: Mm.
5: Scripture is God-breathed. These are men's interpretations.
6: Yeah.
5: But it does give you insight into their mindset. And so in the Talmud, There was, remember, last time we looked at a Q&A between a couple of rabbis talking about God's mercy, and that attribute of mercy they were hoping would prevail against God's indignation. And that particular expression of indignation in the Bible was based on Psalm 7.
6: Yeah, so it's Psalm 7, verse 11, which says, God is a righteous judge and a God who has indignation every day.
5: Yeah, not my favourite verse.
6: No, it's not your life verse, is it?
5: No. So going back to the article by Pinchas Shear, he did an article called God's Prayer and Indignation in the Talmud. So that's the verse that it was based on. So in the Talmud, okay, there is a conversation. I find, just so up front, the Talmud confuses me. Just need to say this. But I want to just quote this little passage from the Talmud. Okay, here we go. Yohanan further said in the name of Ahazai, how do you know that we must not try to placate a man in the time of his anger? For it's written, my face will go and I will give thee rest. That's a quote from Exodus 33:14. The Holy One, blessed be he, said to Moses, wait till my countenance of wrath shall have passed away, and then I shall give thee rest. But is anger then a mood of the Holy One, blessed be he? Yes, for it has been taught, a God who has indignation every day. That's Psalm 7:11 that you just read.
6: Mm.
5: And how long does this indignation last? Get this, 1 moment. And how long is 1 moment? 158,888 parts of an hour.
6: Right. That's amazing.
5: And it goes on and says, and no creature has been able to fix precisely this moment except wicked Balaam, of whom it was written, he knows the knowledge of the Most High. That's Numbers 24:16. I'll leave the quote there because it goes on. Okay, so again, I do find the Talmud a little bit confusing, but what Pinchas Shear was trying to say about this was that in this particular interaction between God and Moses, and God was going to turn away his indignation, how long was that? They said that the person who knew how long that moment was the wicked prophet Balaam.
6: Mm.
5: And the point he's trying to make is that there are some men, when they've prayed and they've sought God, God gives them knowledge. Mm. He gives them understanding. Why God chose that Balaam would be able to have that knowledge, I can't figure that out. But from what you get, this picture of this bonding, of this uniting, this almost like one mind.
6: Mm.
5: I'm not talking New Age. That's not where we're going. But this bonding between the people who are praying to God and God who providing them with this information, this knowledge.
6: Well, that makes me think of the verse in John 17 where Jesus is praying. Well, so there you've got God praying to God. But as he walked on the earth, of course, he prayed a lot. But
5: yes,
6: he prayed and he said, that they may be one, just as you, Father, are in me and I in you, that they also may be in us, so that the world may believe that you sent me. So there's that understanding of Jesus being bonded with the Father, but then also his desire, his prayer was that we would be bonded with God.
5: It really does change. Well, it stretches my understanding of that, because I've always thought, let us be one as we are one. It sounds very nice. We're united, you know, in how we feel. But that, I think, the emphasis is actually talking about a much closer, more intimate connection there.
6: Well, even you've got Jesus talking about he's the vine, we're the branches. Like that's, you know, we have to be one with him. When we abide with him and he with us, that's when, you know, we actually see fruit.
5: It really kind of deepens and stretches, well, it's stretching my understanding of prayer. And again, I want to emphasize, because I'm using the Talmud, again, the Talmud is not inspired scripture, but to the Jewish mind, this was how they understood prayer and communing with God. I can remember Dr. Chuck Missler saying that when we pray, it's like God is enlisting us to agree with him.
6: Mm.
5: Rather than me coming to God with my shopping list, saying, God, I need this and I need that and I need this and I need that, I'm coming to God and saying, God, what is your heart? Where is your heart towards this people in my life? What's going on in the world? How can I unite with you and what you think and what you feel? And therefore, I can then be enlisted so that I'm agreeing with you.
6: Mm.
5: And to the Jewish mind, it's a very personal bonding with God, which I think we say that, but I don't know that we actually know that.
6: Yeah.
5: And I'm not talking about something mystical here. I'm talking about something that's very practical, because I don't think the prophet Balaam had mystical experiences with God, but he knew the knowledge of God, as wicked as he was.
6: Mm-hmm.
5: I don't get my head around that. I just think it's an amazing picture that we can bond with God in prayer through submission to his word and what God is saying, what God's standards are, rather than me and my wants.
6: Well, that brings today's program to a close, but a reminder that you can listen back to today's episode and others that you might have missed via our website or your favourite podcast app. Just search Foundations with Mandy and Robbo to find it, or go to the website vision.org.au/foundations. 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

Australian musician Nathan Tasker there with Never Too Far Gone on Vision. I was reading this morning, young mum Leah Stewart, who was attacked by a shark a couple of weeks ago at a Sydney beach. Leah has actually woken up for a short time from an induced coma that she's been in to tell her mum and her partner that she loves them and to ask if her little daughter is okay. Leah has undergone several surgeries, including the amputation of her arm since that attack, and still quite a long road of recovery ahead for Leah as well, with more surgeries planned too. We can be thinking of and praying for Leah and for her family. Vision's national news coming up pretty soon. And right here, we are headed to the late 90s with a song from the band FFH. FFH stands for Far From Home. One of their big hits from the late 90s, it's One of These Days.

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1: This week in my old school Christian classics, featuring songs from the early 2000s. In the month of June, today I'll feature the number one song from 2002. Got some highlights from Rise and Shine, as well as the 2020 program, a bit of personal stuff from a diary from the teenage years. Hope you can join me.
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2: In this bulletin, more testing underway for a deadly strain of bird flu and a heat wave in Europe. With more, I'm Jaden James. The US Senate has voted to direct President Trump to stop the war against Iran or for him to seek approval from Congress. Four Republicans voted with Democrats to support the House's disapproval of the war. However, the Senate vote does not go to the US President for a signature, meaning its passage is largely symbolic. A heatwave lingering over Europe has seen France experience its hottest day on record. In France alone, there have been 40 drowning deaths since Thursday, with another half a dozen recorded in Germany. Red heatwave alerts are in place across Spain, Italy, and the UK. Back home, the association that represents self-managed super funds says it's been blindsided by Labor's tax changes. The Albanese government has secured the support of the Greens to pass contentious adjustments to capital gains and negative gearing. The legislation will also restrict people from using their self-managed fund to borrow for a property. Labor argues the change is minor and doesn't affect many people. There's concern a strong cold front expected to sweep across the southwest of Australia this week could drive more infected birds to our coastline. H5N1 bird flu testing is now underway on two migratory birds found dead on Fowler's Bay in South Australia. SADI chief vet Dr. Skye Fruan says it's unknown how much impact the virus will have.
3: It was expected that it would arrive in Australia.

0: this particular strain has been spreading around the world for 5 or 6 years now. So we're really the only continent left on Earth that hasn't had it. And of course, we can't stop those birds coming to Australia. So it did feel like a matter of when, not if. Now, what we really don't know is what impact it will have.
1: Two cases of the H5N1 strain of the virus has been identified near Esperance in WA. Queensland's plumbing and gas fitting industry is welcoming the government's budget promises for the sector. Almost $20 million is being invested in supporting workforce growth, apprenticeships and small and family-sized businesses. Master Plumbers Association Queensland Chief Executive Penny Corner says it recognises the investments employers are making.
2: We know workforce shortages remains the biggest challenge facing our industry at the moment. So practical measures like this are so important to encourage businesses to take on and retain apprentices.
1: The Queensland budget is expected to remain in the red until the 2029-2030 financial year, when a $619 million surplus is projected. Australia's first dual-shift private school is on track to open on the Gold Coast next year. The Village Yard Christian School at Mudjerbah will operate two learning shifts each day from the same facilities. The Gold Coast Bulletin reports the school is the brainchild of the head of the coast's Hillcrest Christian College, Jeff Davis. He says the dual shift model will allow teachers to be paid high salaries in enhanced teaching conditions while keeping fees low. Nearly 1,000 families have shown interest in signing up. WA Christians Party MP Marika Grundewald has rejected a Labor move to remove the Lord's Prayer from State Parliament. MP Dave Kelly wants it replaced by a moment of silence in the interests of inclusion. Ms. Grundewald said our Christian heritage is a vital part of a free and democratic Australia. That's the latest news. Sport is next.
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1: In the AFL, Sam Mitchell is optimistic a slow approach is the right way to go for Jack Gunston. The Hawthorn forward will miss again this week as he overcomes a foot injury. The Hawks coach says they're hopeful he'll be right for next week.
4: And he's been close to playing all of the weeks that he's been unavailable. So we've had to take a step back and say, OK, let's give it a bit of time. Let's give it a little bit of different management. So ruled him out pretty early from this game, thinking that a little bit of extra rest might get him right for next week.
1: Gunston hasn't played since round 13 against St Kilda. That's the latest Vision National News. I'm Jaden James.
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1: Time now for a look at the weather. A trough is causing odd showers and gusty winds over eastern WA, South Australia, Victoria and Tasmania. Moist winds are driving isolated showers over coastal parts of Queensland and New South Wales. A high pressure is maintaining dry conditions elsewhere. In the capital cities, Sydney with a top of 19 degrees with a late shower, Melbourne mostly sunny, 16, Brisbane 22 with sunny skies, Perth sunny, 21 degrees, Adelaide 16, mostly sunny, Canberra sunny, 15 degrees, Hobart 11, mostly sunny, and sunny skies in Darwin, 32 degrees. 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
6: It'll take you half a day to get there if you're driving south from Perth. The city of Albany is in the great southern region of Western Australia. There are around 35,000 people who call Albany home. It is WA's oldest European settlement, founded back in 1826, and it was established as a military outpost but later became the gateway to the eastern goldfields. And today, tourism is fairly important to the town. Albany was actually the last port of call for troop ships who were departing Australia in the First World War. And there's lots of history in the town. There are museums. I have visited a few with my kids. They're actually really interesting. Vision Christian Radio can be heard in Albany on 87.6 FM. G'day if you're listening in Albany today. Okay, and let's take a look at the weather for that region. A mostly sunny day for Albany and getting up to a top of 18. These words found in the Bible are from the book of Psalms. This is Psalm 147 and it's verse 11. The Lord takes pleasure in those who fear him, in those who hope in his steadfast love. That is Psalm 147 and verse 11. A man in the UK named Sir Peter Vardy, he left school with one O-level in music, but went on to build a successful car sales empire. We're going to hear how his faith has impacted his life in just a moment on The Spotlight. I'm highlighting a Facing the Canon conversation with Jay John and Sir Peter Vardy. This is a new day.
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6: 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My name's Jen Spiker and today I'm highlighting a program now heard in the Vision app. Canon Jay John is an evangelist, minister, speaker, broadcaster and writer who lives near London. He's been in ministry for four decades and has visited dozens of countries, speaking at churches, conferences and universities. Jay John loves to take the opportunity to sit with people and ask them about their life and journey of faith. In this episode, Jay John's guest is Sir Peter Vardy, who shares his journey from leaving school with just one O-level in music to building a major car dealership business, employing over 6,000 staff and selling around 200,000 cars each year. And we'll find out where Peter's faith and values come into the picture.
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11: What would I now call you? And I think you're a social reformer in many, many ways because you look at the needs in community and in society and you're like, well, how can I go to the root cause and deal with it?
12: Yes. Well, the thing I saw in the schools was there are so many children that were there one day and they weren't there the next. And I said, well, where have they gone? Oh, well, they're foster children. And the foster care's broken down, so they have to go to another foster carer. And I said, well, how many foster carers have they had? Oh, well, this is about the fifth or sixth. And I said, dear me, we need to do something about that. And so there are 120,000 children in care in the UK at the moment. And they're just going on and on and on in the care system. So I said, well, we need to do something for that. So I went across the States, saw Safe Families for Children, where they raise volunteers to help families that are going through crisis to save children going into the care system. And we started that a few years ago. We have 7,000 volunteers, and it is very, very successful. Gets a lot of people involved. It's a church-based. That's where we get the volunteers from. We have a lot of volunteers that are just wanting to help kids and help families, and it's a great work.
11: That's remarkable. It's almost like you've got a quiver, Peter, with lots of different arrows in the quiver. And that was just one of them. The schools is another one. What other arrows are in your quiver? What other areas have you been trying to respond to? Well, tell us about, I know you're a supporter of Mercy Ships. Tell us about that. What do they do?
12: Well, that's a fantastic work. They brought a ship to the Tyne to get modified. It was a ferry that ran cars backwards and forwards between the fjords in Norway. And it came to the northeast to get refurbished and made into a hospital ship. It was a bit unfortunate. The shipyard went bankrupt and it was all a bit of a mess. But we got involved with that. And it's been fabulous to see that work develop over the years. The ships they've got now, I mean, it's phenomenal. So really wonderful to see the work that they're doing, the children that are getting fixed and healed, and the communities that they're helping.
11: So Peter, tell us, where do the ships go?
12: Around the coast of Africa. They have three or four ships now, but they are absolutely wonderful. It's developed. There were old ships, and now the new ships, two new ships built in China, have recently been launched, and the work is great. But, I mean, we're not the only folks. There's lots of supporters. We thought we were big supporters of this work, and we went to see the ship, we walked down there and, oh, well, this charity has given 25 million to build this one, and this one's given 40 million. And I'm thinking, oh, dear, we're being treated well here as if we'd given the king's ransom. But we're very small players, but very enthusiastic players in that area.
11: Yeah, and what's great is, I mean, they're basically hospitals that go to very needy countries and help people who are desperate for medical care. Yeah. And you can go onto the ship and either get operated on or treated.
12: Yeah. And they're all volunteers on the ship. There's no paid staff. So everybody that's there is a volunteer. And, I mean, there's hundreds of folks on some of the ships. But it's just an amazing work. And we're privileged to, you know, be a very small part in that.
11: The amazing thing about you, Peter, whether it's business, whether it's the work and the ministry that you're engaging now, you're very good at facilitating and enabling others to work with you. And, you know, I remember a quotation from the evangelist D.L. Moody, who said, "I'd rather put 10 men to work than do the work of 10 men." And I think you've been very good at knowing what you can do, but knowing what you can't do if you don't have other people working with you.
12: Well, that's been the very fortunate thing, that God has sent at the right time people to help me. We got involved with Safe Families, and I thought, how am I going to run this? I saw it working in the States, and I thought, you know, I need somebody to run it. I had the idea, but I wasn't the guy that was actually going to make it work. And I got a call from Keith Danby, and he said, "I need to come and see you. I'm on my way home from the States, I need to call and see you." So he came and he said, "I'm thinking about stopping the job I'm doing." And I said, "Oh, well, I think I've got a job that you could do that I'm trying to work on." So I told him about it. And the day before, we'd had an evangelist came and preached at our church. And I told him what I was thinking of doing. And he prayed earnestly that someone would walk through the door in the next 24 hours, that would be the chief executive for this new work. And, of course, Keith Danby walked through the door the next day. And I said, "Well, Keith, unless somebody else is going to come today, you're the man for this job." And at the end of the day, he did do the job.
11: He did do the job. I know.
12: And he did a wonderful job.
11: And that evangelist is my good friend and associate, Tim Sayat.
12: That's the man.
11: But it's amazing how God uses that. You know, if he wants to, if God wants to open a door, he'll open a door. So, Peter, what are your hopes for the years ahead with what God has entrusted? God has entrusted, you know, time, talents, and some treasure. What's your hope in terms of being a good steward of that?
12: Well, the God gives me the direction of what we should be working on. I mean, there are lots of issues out there, and foster care and all those sorts of things are a big problem. And the church is the answer. If we can engage the church with a lot of these issues, we can find the solution. And, you know, the Christian body is an amazing set of people that they will put their hands to things and commit themselves to doing. And it's just wonderful to see the effect that the Christians can have when they put their minds to helping in all different sorts of areas. So, you know, we're just trying to facilitate things and make things happen and bring things together.
11: You're very understated, Peter, because I know you, your family and many others that work with you are doing a lot. And I love the fact that, you know, you it's the Lord. You're just trying to be a good steward and a good guardian. You've been a business entrepreneur for decades, Peter. What advice would you give people listening to our conversation now who are in business? What advice would you give them?
12: I think it's finding out what really excites you or makes you angry. And can you do something about it? There's lots of issues, but you need a bit of passion in you to take on the challenge of trying to make something work. There are lots of things to do, and I think folks need to start small and grow in confidence and grow in being able to see what God is asking you to do, because there's an enormous amount of good can be done by the Christian church, but we need to apply ourselves to what suits our strengths. Can we work in our strengths all the time and avoid working in our weaknesses, so that we, and surround ourselves with good people? I mean, I've surrounded myself with good people all my life, because when you work with good people, it makes you look good.
11: Yes.
12: And I'm not interested in looking good, but I'm interested in not making a fool of myself. And by surrounding yourself with people that share the passion but have the ability, it's been great. And, you know, some of the stuff we've done has been quite remarkable, but it's only the people that we've worked with that have made it all happen.
11: I like what you said there, Peter. You know, what does God want us to do? And ultimately, that's the thing, isn't it? And work with our strengths, not with our weaknesses. Well, you certainly have, Peter, and it's wonderful what you and your family and others have done and what you hope to do. Keep on keeping on, Peter. Thank you so much for joining us on Facing the Canon.
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0: Phil Wickham and Crowder with It Really Is Amazing Grace on Vision. Hey, I'm Jen. It's great to be with you today. I've got an upbeat, hope-filled anthem that declares that God isn't done with your story coming up. But first, it's United Touch the Sky.
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0: On Vision, it's Caleb and John with Finished, a song sitting at number 11 on 20 The Countdown magazine this week. Don't know about you, but I'm pretty glad that God's not finished with me just yet. He's still writing my story, and I believe he's in your story too. In just a moment here on Vision, we're going to get to today's edition of Focus on the Family. UK writer and podcaster Justin Brearley believes that we're witnessing a growing wave of faith, and he's challenging us to be ready for it. There might be friends that are going to ask some questions. There might be conversations that you can have with strangers, challenging us to be ready for that new wave of faith.
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5: You have to be honest, coming to faith can absolutely, an intellectual component of that is often very important for people. But there's also a spiritual component where you have to let your guard down and you have to open yourself up to the possibility that God may be the thing you were looking for all along. And when that happens, when the head and the heart meet, that can be just the most extraordinary thing.
6: That's Justin Brierley. He's a popular writer and podcaster in the UK, and he's convinced that we're witnessing a growing wave of Christian faith replacing the secularism in the culture. The question is, are we ready for it? Welcome to Focus on the Family with Jim Daly. I'm John Fuller.
7: John, I visited with Justin on my podcast, Refocus with Jim Daly, and we had a great conversation about what he's observing in the culture. That's kind of the theme of the podcast, mm-hmm. is culture. And also what he's observing among agnostics and atheists. There is quite a wave, I think, occurring. There's been some notable atheists now that have come to the Christian perspective, Christian faith. And like Justin, I believe we have an amazing opportunity to share the gospel right now. And that's what we talked about during our visit. I first met Justin in London when we were promoting our new documentary film, Truth Rising, produced with the Colson Center, which fits right into the discussion today. And I want to urge you to be part of this movement to impact the culture.
6: And Justin Brierley is a Christian apologist, a very popular author, and his book that forms the basis for this discussion is called Why I'm Still a Christian, After 2 decades of Conversations with Skeptics and Atheists, The Reason I Believe. And Justin has 2 very popular podcasts. One is The Surprising Rebirth of Belief in God, and the other is called Re-Enchanting. And let's go ahead and hear that conversation with Justin Brierley on today's episode of Focus on the Family with Jim Daly.
7: Justin, thanks for joining me today on Focus on the Family.
5: Thank you so much. Great to be with you.
7: Let's get into it. You believe that Christians need to be well-rounded. That sounds good, you know, studying and knowing the Word and knowing the world we're in. How important is it for cultural understanding?
5: It's hugely important, because if we don't know what we believe and why we believe it, then when those difficult questions come, when we have those cultural conversations, you know, we're going to be left stranded. And so absolutely, I think we've got more information now at our fingertips than we've had in many years. You can go online, you can find all kinds of resources. So in a way, there's no excuse to take really seriously what was been said from the first century. Always be ready to give an answer to anyone who asks you about the reason for the hope that you have. And that's essentially what I've been trying to do through what's technically called apologetics, but just generally engaging with culture and seeing why it makes sense these days to believe in God.
7: Yeah. You know, I'm aware of a 2022 survey, and it reported that 28% of people in the UK think of Jesus as a mythical figure, kind of a compilation of good deeds done, and they put it under this mythical figure. About 54% of the UK folks believe he was a real person, so that's actually good, but it's significantly down from past decades. What do you think about that? We're seeing some survey work now showing that that trend may have bottomed out and that more people are turning back to a belief in Christ.
5: Yeah, and this is the really interesting aspect of what I've been calling in some of my work a surprising rebirth of belief in God in the UK, but also in the West more generally. And you're right, that skepticism around the Bible, around Jesus, has been very prevalent in the last couple of decades, especially with the rise of new atheism and some of these big atheistic characters. But I noticed as I was hosting conversations between Christians and non-Christians, a real change actually in the atmosphere in just the last few years around faith, a much more openness, exactly what you're describing there, Jim, especially among younger generations, interestingly. And I think it's because the secular humanist atheist narrative just hasn't worked out for people, frankly. It's produced a very polarized, sort of conflicted culture where people don't really have a story to believe in any longer. And I think young people especially, they're looking for a story to make sense of life. And I think that's what is happening. We're starting to see, especially with interesting influencers like Jordan Peterson and here in the UK, historians like Tom Holland, talking about faith in ways that are beginning to make sense again for young people and adults in general. So I'm quite excited to see, as you say, some statistics now coming out showing that there is a difference. In fact, some very interesting statistics here in the UK that show actually a real rise in attendance in church among young people, especially among young men.
7: You know, one of the things at this point of our discussion, I think, is important to mention. You know, Christians, I think every generation thinks this is the end times. You know, look how children are behaving. And for my journey in that way, I have wanted to develop a confidence that God has this in his hands. What the world should see in us is this amazing confidence about eternity. And sometimes when these destabilizing things occur in culture, in politics, whatever it might be, it's interesting that non-believers are troubled looking at us being troubled.
5: Yes, absolutely. If we call ourselves Christians, we should have that kind of confidence in the rock that is Jesus Christ, so that whatever is going on around us, we have this refuge and this hope in something that is eternal and unshifting despite the changing tides of politics and culture. Interestingly, just to add to that though, one of the reasons I'm seeing people taking Christianity seriously again, many secular people, I think it's because they realize, well, you know, politicians can't solve this stuff. You know, scientists can't solve this stuff. The sociologists can't solve this stuff. Maybe it's worth going back to the original story that seems to have grounded the West. And for that reason, although we don't like living in tumultuous, turbulent times, sometimes those are the kinds of times that God uses to actually draw people back to himself.
7: Well, exactly right. Let's talk about science and those things, the skeptics, you might say. But your dad, just to start that process there. Your dad was a scientist, correct?
5: That's right.
7: I mean, so how did he, as a man of faith, I'm assuming that, but how did he come to those conclusions that all the science he was studying and talking about was congruent with his faith?
5: Yeah, well, I was really fortunate to grow up in a home where faith was absolutely a part of family life, but absolutely there was an openness to the intellect, to scientific inquiry. As you say, my dad was a biochemist but by background, and so we often had conversations as I was growing up about the interaction of science and faith. And he was someone who just never saw a conflict between the two. That was increasingly being sort of put out there by the new atheists when at the time where I was going into my late teens and early 20s. But actually, it was really helpful having my dad, who was grounded in science, to say, well, actually, when I look at the world, at biology, at physics, I actually see this extraordinary amount of coherence that seems to point beyond itself. So, you know, working in biochemistry, my father sort of had spent time looking at the extraordinary inner workings of the cell and the way in which DNA, you know, sort of was this extraordinary factory for producing all the parts of a person or a tree or a flower. And he said, there's just no way this came about by a completely undirected, purposeless process. He said, just looking at it scientifically tells you that that's not true. And so he was someone who kind of helped me to see that actually there's something deeper than just the physics and the chemistry and the biology going on. There's actually a kind of, well, literally what the Gospel of John calls the Word, the Logos behind it all, the thing that spoke life into existence. You have to have that. You have to have that spoken piece of information, that thing that actually makes it come alive. Mm. And that, I think, is what scientists ultimately are kind of studying. They're not studying dead matter. They're studying things that have this divine spark of life within them.
7: Yeah. In that context, this element of faith, I mean, that is it. If you could prove something absolute, faith is not required. You have to take that step, that plunge into something you don't understand. And I guess, do you see a pattern with people like Richard Dawkins and the others that you've debated and talked with that you're mentioning? Does that become really the problem, that they just can't accept this idea that faith is an element that God would want to see us demonstrate in order to believe?
5: I think there's definitely something in that, Jim, because, you know, I've had hundreds of conversations with atheists and over the years. And in the process, you know, we've often gone back and forth on the intellectual arguments for and against God. But I very often get to the point where I think, well, ultimately, this isn't necessarily just an intellectual thing. There's a heart issue here as well. And it's that question of, do I want to believe in something that I can't, if you like, examine, understand at a purely intellectual level? Because that means a certain amount of humility, almost a surrender, if you like. And it's not that we have to surrender our intellect or our reason when we become a Christian. Far from it. I think God, if you like, makes absolute sense of our intellect and our reason. But we do have to surrender our ego, the idea that I am the top dog, the one to whom I will kind of be the judge of everything else. When you realize there's a judge above you, and that you will never fully be able to understand or grasp, that requires a certain amount of humility. And I think that is where a number of the atheists I've engaged do struggle, because they don't want the universe to be like that. They want to be at the top of the pecking order, and having to say, no, you are God and I am not God, that's something different than intellect. That's a spiritual issue at its core.
7: Yeah, some of it's just humorous observation sometimes. I have a friend who's a Christian. He said, you know, with atheists, it's amazing they don't believe in God, but they spend a lot of time talking about him. You must feel that way too. I mean, these are people that should shrug you off. You know, I really don't care. But they, you know, to their credit, they want to engage you. But I do notice a lot of atheists are very vigorous about talking God down.
5: Yes. As one friend put it to me, I don't believe in God, but I hate him. You know, right. There's this kind of odd sort of contradiction, isn't there? And I think, yes, that's probably true. I don't want to, you know, dismiss the honest search that many of my atheist friends go on. But at the same time, I've also seen that kind of atheism, which once you dig below the surface, it's not really an intellectual thing. It's just people just don't like the idea of God. Yeah. Having said that, you know, it's extraordinary what can happen to give a change of heart. I mean, you've probably heard the story of Ayaan Hirsi Ali, probably the most famous female atheist in the world at one time. Had completely rejected God, religion, great friends with Hitchens, Harris, Dawkins, all the new atheists. And yet, just about a year and a half ago, she has this extraordinary conversion to Christian faith. And it's an intellectual journey, certainly, at one level. She came to see the way in which really Christianity was the foundation for everything she appreciated about Western civilization. But it was also a personal journey where she kind of encountered a meaning crisis. She couldn't sustain her belief in, you know, the value of life and everything else. She couldn't see a way forward on a purely atheistic worldview. She became very depressed, nihilistic, even alcoholic. And it was only when a counselor said to her, Ayaan, I think you're spiritually bankrupt. Have you considered praying? Mm. And she said, well, I can't pray. The God I was raised with was a monster, because she had been raised in a fundamentalist Islamic sect and rejected it. But then this counselor said, well, what kind of a God could you believe in? And this was the turning point for her. It was definitely a spiritual turning point, because she says she started to describe the kind of God she'd be willing to believe in. And she realized she was basically describing Jesus Christ. Mm-hmm. And so she thought, well, maybe I ought to investigate this person who claimed to be God. She began praying. She started going to church. And in her own words, God turned her life upside down. So I think, you know, you have to be honest, coming to faith can absolutely, an intellectual component of that is often very important for people, but there's also a spiritual component where you have to let your guard down and you have to open yourself up to the possibility that God may be the thing you were looking for all along. And when that happens, when the head and the heart meet, that can be just the most extraordinary thing.
7: Let's move into cultural observations. You know, one of the things for Western culture, this is where we're linked around the world, Western culture. But as you see a decline in moral stability, you see a rise in evil. I mean, I think that is an equation that most of us in the faith would agree with. Probably atheists may not agree with, but just describe that observation that when moral guidance, moral boundaries are loosened, what happens is you have more immoral behavior.
5: Mm. Yeah. And it was Nietzsche, you know, a well-known atheist who put it so succinctly. He said, without God, everything is permissible. Because in a sense, if we do live in a world where there is no God, there is no ultimate moral law at the foundation of reality, then in a sense, it's a free-for-all. It is just whoever is the most powerful, whoever gets their way, kind of gets to rule, gets to set the rules. And yeah, of course, that's why in a culture where we are forgetting God in so many ways, and in a sense saying, well, there are no rules to be obeyed, we just, you know, have to make it up for ourselves, inevitably that gives license for people to go off in all kinds of immoral directions. I think, though, the fact that that is happening so much in our culture now has kind of led some people to realize, well, I don't like the direction this culture is going, and I think we've kind of gone off the rails. And there's a very interesting sort of impetus back to more conservative Christian values in lots of parts of the culture today, even from non-Christians, interestingly. And I think what's interesting about that is that the question is, can you sustain those kinds of values without the story that undergirds them? And I don't think you can. The reason we started to talk about humans in the way we do as having individual value and dignity because they're made in the image of God. The reason we started to give dignity to women, to children, you know, to slaves in the first century, it was the Christian church that revolutionized the way we think about how to treat people and morality. That all happened because there was an absolute belief at the center of it that God had become human and experienced life with us and had given his life for us in the most extraordinary act of sacrificial love. That completely changed the way people thought about what it means to be human. And it's the reason why Christianity became the most extraordinary moral force the world had ever seen. Now, as we lose the Christian story, the question is, can we keep those values, those things that people sort of still recognize as being fundamental and important? And I think without the Christian story, we can't, actually. And that's why people are asking now, well, maybe we need a return of Christianity. Maybe the new atheists, in being so quick to dismiss and, you know, get people to abandon faith, maybe they didn't realize actually what they were letting in its place, which is this completely amoral, immoral, divided and confused culture that we now find ourselves in. And that for me is so interesting, that sometimes things have to get worse before people realize they need Christianity again.
7: And of course, in that context, we as Christians are going, how much worse can it get? But again, the Lord's in control. And there is some deep end of the pool that he seems to bring culture back out of that and to make people aware that that's too far. I think we're experiencing that right now with the breakdown of what we call the woke culture, the cancel culture. Something's happening. But let me hit you with some good tough questions so people can be equipped to answer these. Again, you're an apologist and this is what your world's all about. Christianity makes the claim to be the sole religion, the faith that actually connects to God. And there's lots of analogies. It's God reaching to us, not us reaching to him. Give it your best shot. When you're with somebody who says, well, I just think that's so narrow and so, you know, exclusionary, how can Christianity make that claim that they're the only religion?
5: Well, the first thing I'd want to gently point out to the person who says that is, well, you're also making an exclusive claim. It just in saying that Christianity cannot be the only true religion, you know, that's simply, yeah, too arrogant or too particular. Because actually what the person is effectively saying is, I have the correct view. I think maybe that all religions lead to God and we're all just sort of on, you know, different paths up the mountain. Well, that means that they have a specific exclusive view about religion, and they're making a truth claim. So the point is, we're all making claims about truth, about reality. The question is yours true or is mine true? And in a sense, I think you just have to accept that we're all in the same boat in that regard. But the next place I'd want to go to with someone who says this is that the reality is, you know, religions are different. They make very different claims about reality. And it can actually be rather insulting to say, well, we all basically believe the same thing, don't we? No, we don't. You know, a Muslim believes very different things about God to a Christian, very different things about Jesus between a Christian and a Jewish person, maybe. And actually, it's more respectful to acknowledge that we have our different claims and to obviously have good faith conversations about that. But don't simply sort of try to pretend that we're somehow all the same. We're not. And it's important to recognize that. And then finally, I'd want to say, it leaves us with this question in the end. Well, if there is a God, has that God revealed himself to us? Because if it's not just a case of saying, oh, well, they're all basically the same, or just kind of, you just have to pick one at random. The question is there a reason to believe that Christianity is the true revelation of God? And I obviously believe there is. And the reason is because God came in person in the Christian story to show who he was. And I rather liken it sometimes to a key that opens a door. You know, when I walk up to the church that I attend, I have a whole, you know, I've got access to the church with a big bunch of keys, and they all look rather similar, these keys. So sometimes I sort of have to try a few in the lock before finding the one that actually opens the door. But then once I've opened the door with that key, I don't then try all the others as well, just in case one of them works. Ah. And I think it's the same with religion. You might look around and you might try and find, you know, but you don't have to try every religion out there. If you find the key that opens the door, you found the real thing. And I think for me, that's expressed in Jesus, especially in his resurrection. If Jesus was who he claimed to be, the Son of God, and if he died and rose again in vindication of that claim, then you found the key that opens the door. You don't have to go searching through every religion. And it just is a fact that God has come, made himself known in this person, Jesus. There's a whole chapter in the book where I talk about the resurrection and why I think it is actually the definitive event of history and why we can have real faith in the historical claims of the Christian faith. But that for me is at the center of kind of going through the weeds of, well, maybe it's this religion, maybe it's the other. How can we ever know? I think we can know because of Jesus.
7: I like that. I like that analogy of the ring of keys. That's really good. And I'll use that when I talk to my unsaved friends at this point. That's a good one. I think at the end here is just this idea, apologetics can often be seen as a battleground. You know, it's like playing rugby or American football. There's a goal, and I'm going to go on offense and try to score the goal and get you to see the light, so to speak. And, you know, it's this tug of war of ideas and thoughts and philosophy and religion and who's right and who's wrong. It seems like you have a great way, a winsome way of saying, well, let's just come reason together. Which is what the Lord says, obviously. Mm. Speak to that need for that winsomeness and that idea that you're not here to win. You're simply here to live out the faith so people can see something different and hopefully develop that appetite then to want what you have.
5: Yeah, well, I think you've put it so well yourself there, Jim. But I come back to where I began with 1 Peter 3:15. In a sense, that is the classic apologist's verse, isn't it? Always be ready to give an answer to anyone who asks you about the reason for the hope that you have.

0: And I don't believe anyone in the end gets argued into the kingdom of God, okay? It's got to be about them wanting what's on offer in the end. And for me, that's so important. And sometimes we can do a great job of arguing for God, but not of representing God in the way we say these things. In the end, no one's going to want to become a Christian if the example they have sitting in front of them, you, doesn't look like the kind of person they'd want to become. Right. So in the end, yes, we need to use intellectual arguments, but we need to represent God. We need to do it with grace and respect, just as we're commanded to in Scripture. And that's the magic formula. That's the way, when we have good conversations, when we open ourselves up, when we treat people as human beings, worthy of our dignity and respect, you might just find that conversation goes somewhere.
1: Yeah, that is so good. Justin, this has been terrific. I'm looking forward to reading your book, Why I'm Still a Christian. I'll be giving it away to my boys and everybody I know, because this is what it's all about. And you've beautifully put together a real sensible, reasonable articulation of why the faith is so important, not just to Christians, but to everybody. Thanks for being with us.
0: Oh, thank you for the opportunity, Jim. It's been an absolute delight.
2: 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I'm John Fuller.
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5: This week in my old school Christian classics, featuring songs from the early 2000s in the month of June. 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Got some highlights from Rise and Shine, as well as the 2020 program, a bit of personal stuff from a diary from the teenage years. 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
6: In this bulletin, latest inflation data released, and the federal government labelling falling house prices as a market correction. Good afternoon, I'm Jaden James. Latest data shows consumer prices continue to rise, but at a slower pace. Australia's inflation rate has come down 0.2% to 4% for the year to May. The cost of housing, food and transport increased, but prices for other goods and services were lower. The federal government claims a collapse in auction clearance rates and falling house prices is just a market correction. Following proposed changes to capital gains, negative gearing and trusts, confidence in the property market is deteriorating. The government argues the tax changes will make housing more affordable for younger Australians. Housing Minister Claire O'Neill has told the ABC the market is doing its job.
7: I think the housing market's cyclical in Australia, a very uncontroversial comment. We see periods of very significant house price growth, and then we see the market make a correction, and that's what we're seeing at the moment.
8: So we're in a market correction now?
7: That's correct.
6: Latest data shows Sydney house prices have fallen by 1.1% in the last month. Queensland has been bolstered by record tourist spending, with international visitors injecting $8.2 billion into the economy, Georgina Winter reports.
9: The boost came from nearly 2.5 million overseas travellers in the year to March, outpacing the national average by more than 15%. Chinese visitors topped the spending, and it was Brisbane leading the charge. The River City hit a record $4 billion in international spend, up 45% on last year. Most visitors flocked from New Zealand, China and the UK, with British numbers surging thanks to major sporting and cultural events. Domestically, Brisbane captured nearly 40% of the state's total visitor spending and almost half of all-day trips. The Lord Mayor says more people than ever are choosing Brisbane for its events, lifestyle and experiences.
6: Georgina Winter reporting. New research has found fruit juices aren't the sugar-laden nutritional time bomb they've been made out to be. For decades, the sugar content in

0: fruit juices has been blamed for causing blood glucose spikes that are linked to weight gain and type 2 diabetes. However, King's College London has found freshly squeezed juice carries a superload of vitamins, minerals, and polyphenols. The Australian Christian Lobby has welcomed what it called the courageous stand taken by an all-boys Sydney Christian school requiring all students to be biologically male. CEO Michelle Pearce told Vision Radio it was an encouraging move.
1: St Joseph's College, which is an independent Catholic secondary college, placed within their enrolment policies that students must be biologically male and identify as such. You know, I think that's positive, a step forward in terms of our culture, and more schools should follow suit.
0: The ACL said the elite college's policy provides clarity for families and protects schools' ability to operate according to their Christian beliefs. Women's Forum Australia's Rachel Wong said it was extraordinary that schools actually had to define the sex of their students. That's the latest news. Sport is next.
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0: In sport, Socceroos midfielder Jason Greer has called on the nation's bosses and school principals to let Aussies watch Friday's World Cup game against Paraguay. Australia only needs a draw to basically guarantee progression to the round of 32. Former Socceroo Archie Thompson says nothing brings the nation together like a World Cup.
3: What a moment to unite a country with everything is going on at the moment through sport and the love of the Socceroos and what this young team are doing already.
0: This morning, England drew nil-all with Ghana and Boston. That's the latest Vision National News. I'm Jaden James.
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0: Time now for a look at the weather. A trough is causing odd showers and gusty winds over eastern WA, South Australia, Victoria and Tasmania. Moist winds are driving isolated showers over coastal parts of Queensland and New South Wales. A high pressure is maintaining dry conditions elsewhere. In the capital cities, Sydney with a top of 19 degrees with a late shower, Melbourne mostly sunny, 16, Brisbane 22 with sunny skies, Perth sunny, 21 degrees, Adelaide 16, mostly sunny, Canberra sunny, 15 degrees, Hobart 11, mostly sunny, and sunny skies in Darwin, 32 degrees. 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
4: Donald is a town on the banks of the Richardson River in Victoria. It's in the northwest region of Victoria, and the area is home to the Wemba Wemba Aboriginal group. Now, the places where parts of the town of Donald's history can be seen, there's a heritage train park, there is a courthouse museum, there's a special exhibition there, and that exhibition highlights the life of Donald's Chinese market gardener, Georgie Arling. There's also a police camp and buildings there on display as well. Now, Vision Christian Radio can be heard in the little town of Donald in country Victoria on 87.6 FM. I do love a Victorian country town. I spent a lot of holidays travelling through Victorian country towns, headed to see family. Looking to the weather for that part of Victoria today, sunny today with some light winds about and headed for a top of 14 in Donald. These words from the Bible are from the book of Jeremiah. This is Jeremiah 31 and verse 3. The Lord said to Israel, "I've loved you with an everlasting love. Therefore, I've continued my faithfulness to you." That's Jeremiah 31 and verse 3. Her dad, a communist. She was brought up as a strict atheist. She became an artist with a hippie lifestyle, living on a farm with her husband. But Barbara Holland's marriage fell apart in her 50s. Hear how God stepped into her life next on The Story here on Vision.
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7: We were forbidden to go to scripture or learn about the Lord because Dad thought it would corrupt us and he didn't want our minds corrupted by religion. And so in a way it felt really good and free because you felt like you could do anything you like. Because I thought there was no God, I would think nothing of stealing money out of Mum's purse and I was rude and cheeky and entitled, and I was a horrible child.
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8: G'day, I'm Jimmy Colfax. Welcome to The Story. Well, Barbara Holland's father was a communist, and she was brought up as a strict atheist by her parents. She went on to become an artist and lived a hippie lifestyle on a farm with her husband. But that all came to an abrupt end when her marriage fell apart. However, she found a new beginning and an extraordinary adventure when she gave her heart to the Lord. Appropriately, her book is called Lord, I Give You My Heart. And she'll share her story with us today. Barbara's chatting with Eric Scatterbo.
9: Barbara Holland, welcome to the program.
7: I'm glad to be here, Eric.
9: Glad to have you with us. And where are you joining us from today?
7: I live in a little town called Northcliffe in the southwest of WA. It's a tiny town with about 200 people.
9: Okay, well, I'm interested to hear your story and tell us about your childhood being brought up by strict atheist parents. What was that like?
7: Well, my sister and I had the best childhood. My dad was 54 and Mum was 40 when they met at a Communist Party meeting. And they had me and my sister, and my dad, even though he was an atheist communist, was a very kind man, full of integrity and very loving and kind. But he told us about 50 times a day while banging his fist on the table, there is no God, because he'd been to the First World War and seen all the suffering and lost his faith and just couldn't believe that a loving God could allow such suffering. So, but we actually had a really good childhood. Dad cleared 10 acres in Morley in the city and planted a market garden orchard, and we just had a really free, happy, lovely childhood. And the only thing missing was God. My dad used to sit us on his knee and read us poetry. He loved poetry, and he was very kind and loving. But and so was Mum. They were very simple, hard-working people, but they just were deceived by communism.
9: Now, when you went to school, did you learn about the Lord there?
7: Well, we weren't allowed, we were forbidden to have to go to scripture or learn about the Lord because Dad thought it would corrupt us and he didn't want our minds corrupted by religion. Mm-hmm. And so, in a way, it felt really good and free because you felt like you could do anything you like when there was no God. I was quite spoilt because I knew Dad loved me, but I was like, because I thought there was no God, I would think nothing of stealing money out of Mum's purse. And I was rude and cheeky and entitled, and I was a horrible child. But I was happy because I basically did what I liked.
9: But yet you were artistic and you would draw religious icons or something like that?
7: I did. For some strange reason, I think I must have had a craving to know about God because I used to just draw crucifixes and Jesus and religious angels and things like that, when I just must have had it must have been what was missing in me. So,
9: and did you pray?
7: And every night I used to pray to God. I used to pray for protection for little children. For some reason, because Dad used to tell us things like, if the world tipped 1/2 inch off its axis, it would just go spiraling off into space. And he thought that was good to, I don't know why he told us that, it made us really insecure. So
9: yeah.
7: So I would be praying, Lord, save little children from earthquakes and tidal waves, and don't let the earth spin off its axis. And so, yeah.
9: It's so interesting. You had strict atheist parents, but yet you found yourself praying.
7: I know. It must be ingrained in all of us in our DNA, I think.
9: Yeah. Yeah. So we mentioned that you are artistic. You really excelled in this area?
7: Yeah. So just all my life since I was a child, I've always drawn and scribbled, and all my school books were just scribbled on, and pictures of girls and women and things like that. And I've always drawn, and I've always been talented in that area. I suppose it's a gift. Yeah.
9: Mm-hmm. And in your teenage years, you had a best friend named Kevin?
7: Yeah. Kevin and I, we used to just hang around together. We were just good friends. We weren't boyfriend or girlfriend, just good friends. And he eventually became a Christian many years later and used to always try and convert me, but but I was just like quite hard in that way. And I used to tell people, yeah, Kevin, I really like him, except he's a Christian. So
9: you weren't interested at that point?
7: Well, not at all.
9: Okay. So meanwhile, you eventually got married?
7: Yeah, got married, and we lived up in the hills in a little sort of hobby farm, and we were, you know, we had every sort of animal you could think of. Hmm. And I used to make my own soap and milk the goats, make goat's cheese and all that sort of stuff, and do everything the hard way, like just rainwater tanks for water and a generator for electricity and all that sort of stuff. But yeah, it was quite a pleasant lifestyle.
9: And meanwhile, you were holding exhibitions for your art?
7: Yes, I used to have exhibitions. I didn't start painting. I went to art school when I was about 16, and then I went back when I was 40. So I started having exhibitions after that. That was not until I was 40 and the kids had all left home. I started painting then and having exhibitions.
9: And how did you do?
7: Yep, did really well. Always had sell-out exhibitions. Everyone loved my work, so I was blessed in that way.
9: So life was going good. You had your hobby farm. You're doing all these natural things. Unfortunately, you had drugs. A lot of drugs were common on the farm.
7: Well, we were hippies, and all the hippies, all our friends and that, we just thought, what are these boundaries for? We don't need them. We don't need these boundaries. And so we were just, you know, anything goes.
9: Hmm.
7: And then down the track, we discovered why the boundary fences were put up.
9: Yeah.
7: And when marriages started breaking down, when people started overdosing on drugs, and
9: yeah,
7: we realized why there were boundaries. And yeah.
9: And speaking of marriages breaking up, that's what happened to you.
7: Yeah, eventually my marriage broke up when I was 55. And that's what led me to Jesus, because I was devastated. I had no place to go. I'd been into all this New Age stuff before that, and I'd tried every single New Age religion you could think of.
9: Mm-hmm.
7: And they would be quite good for a month or two, and then they'd wear off, and then you get another one. But they didn't help me when my marriage broke up. They didn't give me peace. They didn't comfort me. There was no, you know, it's just, they didn't help me at all.
9: Hmm.
7: And so my friend Kevin asked me, well, suggested I go to his brother's church. His brother was a pastor in Bibra Lake. So I went to, I was so desperate. And so I would have done anything.
9: Mm-hmm.
7: And so I thought, I'll try this. I'll go to church. And when I went there, it was like a big Pentecostal church. I've never been to one before. I'd only sat in sort of nominal churches before that. So I had no idea that what a Pentecostal church was like. And I just was, as soon as I walked in, I just loved the atmosphere. And they were singing, Lord, I Give You My Heart, with that song by Darlene Check from Hillsong. And as I heard the words, it was like something broke in me. I felt like there was a hard shell on my heart that was breaking away, and I sensed that there was something sweet underneath the shell. And the next day, Jim Wallace, the pastor, he called me up on the phone and took me through the sinner's prayer. And as soon as I went through that prayer, I was a different person. I just knew there was a presence living in me all of a sudden that had never been there before. And I just knew that it was the answer. And I just, from that moment on, my life just changed 180 degrees.
9: Now, you were still hoping that your marriage could be saved at that point.
7: Yeah, because it was in the 3 months when my husband actually, like, I was hoping that my marriage would still work. But in that 3 months, I prayed on my face, cried, just begged the Lord for my marriage. And I could feel God's comfort. I could feel he was sorry for me. I could just feel the pity. Mm-hmm. And he was with me through that time of praying and crying. And he brought me through it to something better and stronger. It's, you know, I feel much, I'm glad I had that experience because it made me so close to him.
9: Mm-hmm. Now, some verses in the book of Isaiah really comforted you.
7: Oh, yeah, yes. That's the, when I read that, the Lord is your husband, the Lord of Israel is his name. I will take you back like a wife who was married young and deserted in old age, and I'll bring you back to me. Or so, but mm-hmm. it's just, yeah. It was like it was just speaking straight to me, and I just felt so happy.
9: Yeah.
7: Comforted.
9: In the Old Testament, that's referring to Israel.
7: Yes.
9: And their relationship with God as the husband. And yes. Israel is the wife. But for you, it was much more personal because it was your situation of not having a husband, but having God be your husband, in a sense.
7: Absolutely. And I've met dozens of women who've had that same experience, who've had broke, you know, they've had come to that scripture. It's like it's just speaks straight to their hearts.
9: Mm-hmm. Mm-hmm. And you wrote a poem shortly after you became a Christian?
7: Yes, it's called His Sweet Plan. I'll read it out. Heavenly Father, you made bitter water sweet one day in Mara. You planned a loving Savior from the start. A crystal river flowing from a sacrificial lamb makes bitter water sweet in every heart. And like Elijah throwing salt to cleanse a spring of brackish water, you healed and cleansed my broken heart. You crowned my head and called me daughter.
9: That's beautiful. And every line has a different verse from the Bible.
7: Yes.
9: That you put in. So obviously you were a student of the word at that point in your life as well.
7: Once I asked Jesus into my heart, I just got a craving to know the word. And it was just like I just went into it instantly. It was like I instantly became a Christian, a full-blown Christian, as soon as I asked Jesus into my heart.
8: 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And we'll hear more of Barbara's story when we return.
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0: 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Jamie McDonald there with her first big hit, Desperate. 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We are getting back to the story now. We've been hearing about Barbara Holland's life today, and we're going to hear how God stepped into Barbara's story.
1: Hi, I'm Jimmy Colfax, and this is The Story. Today, Eric Scatterbo is chatting with Barbara Holland, who's joining us from the small town of Northcliffe in Western Australia. Before the break, we heard how Barbara gave her heart to the Lord. Next, we're going to hear how God has been working in her life and about the times she shared her faith with others.
2: Tell us about the time that your fence needed fixing.
3: Oh, yes. Well, when my marriage broke up, I moved down to Albany, mm-hmm. most beautiful place in WA. And after I'd been there about 6 months, I think, a big storm blew in. And it blew down I had a long picket fence that went along and joining my house to an old heritage house next door, and it blew over. And so because I was just like, first time I was on my own, I thought, well, I'll try and fix it myself. So I just went and got some tools out of the shed, and I was trying to prop it up, and that it was impossible. Mm. And so in the end, I had a big sledgehammer. I don't know why I had that, but I threw the sledgehammer down the ground and I said, I can't do it. And I looked up and pointed up at the sky at God, and I went, you fix it. And I just shouted angrily. And so the next day, the storm had cleared and it was a nice day, so I only lived a couple of minutes away from Middleton Beach. It was the most beautiful beach down there. So I drove down and went for a swim. I used to take my boogie board and boogie board over the little waves. And so anyway, I was coming out of the water and all of a sudden I heard the Holy Spirit say to me, go and say hello to that man over there. And I looked over and there was this little short man sitting under the gazebo, a little Italian man, I found out later, sitting under the gazebo. So first of all, I thought, no, how embarrassing, I'm not going to do that. But then I thought, no, I've got to be obedient. God's just told me. So I went over, and as I got to him, he was looking eagerly towards me like he was waiting for me. And I got to him, I didn't even have to say anything. And he said, you need anything a fix, I do it for a free.
2: Wow.
3: And so then next minute I had his bike and my boot and my car hanging up the back. I drove back to my place. He sent me down the hardware store to get a box of 6-inch nails. He fixed the whole length of fence. It's a long half-acre block, and put an aesthetic wave in it that made it even better.
2: Oh, wow.
3: And then he crawled around my roof, cleaned out all my gutters, pruned my mulberry tree, gave me some fish. He had a bucket of fish. And then rode off on his bike. His name was Paul. Rode off on his bike, and he wouldn't let me pay him or give him any money. And that. So then a few days later, the lady from the Stone Heritage House next door left a dozen eggs on my back step and said, thank you for fixing the fence. And so I wrote a long note telling this story, how I've told it to you now.
2: Yeah.
3: And I put it in her letterbox saying it wasn't me that fixed the fence. It was God using a little old Italian man. And I never saw her after that. I think she used to hide from me, thinking I was a bit crazy.
2: So he was just a blessing to you?
3: Yeah, God had sent him. It must have been like, why? I mean, it's a mystery.
2: Yeah, so you meet a lot of people. I mean, you just naturally share your faith. It's part of who you are. Is that right?
3: Yeah, I'm a relationship-y-all sort of person. I like talking to people, mm-hmm. and I'm a fanatical evangelist as well. So the two together, it's like I just want everyone in heaven. I don't want people to go to hell.
2: Mm-hmm. Yeah.
3: So and I love people as well. I love talking to them, even if I don't evangelize. I just like them.
2: Well, tell us about the time you were really looking forward to having some Chinese takeaway for dinner.
3: Oh, yeah, that was like, and then when I lived in Albany and my mum was in the nursing home there, it was Glen Craig Nursing Home. So I'd been to visit her and it was getting dark and I was really hungry and I thought I'll just get Chinese takeaway because mm-hmm. it was a nice, good Chinese shop in the town. So then I saw this girl walking along by the side of the road. I thought it was a young teenage girl and she was looking around, and so I pulled up and I said, do you want me to give you a lift? Where are you going? So she got in the car, and then I realised she was in her 30s probably. And then she started telling me all her problems about her children had been taken away from her and a violent boyfriend. And 5 minutes later we got to where she was staying. It was just a hostel. And so as she got out of the car, I just called out, always remember that Jesus loves you. And then I got such a shock because she jumped back in the car and she started grabbing my T-shirt and shaking it and calling out, tell me that again. Tell me what you said about Jesus loving me. And just desperate like. Yeah. And I was like taken aback. I just didn't know what to say. And I said, do you want to ask Jesus into your heart? And she was like, yes. And so I took her through the sinner's prayer and she said it with such enthusiasm. And after that, I prayed for her, put my hand on her and prayed for her. And then she said to me, when you murmured over me just then, it felt so good. So she'd obviously never been prayed over, didn't even know it was called prayer.
2: Yeah.
3: And then she kissed me on the cheek and just went running off into the distance. And I just sat there and I just felt like Jesus when, after he'd witnessed to the woman at the well and the disciples came back and they said, where can we get food? And he said, I have food that you know nothing about. I just felt I don't want Chinese. I don't want anything. I've got no appetite. I've just had food that only God can give. It was just beautiful.
2: Yes, you had heavenly food, I guess you could say.
3: Heavenly food, yes, heavenly food.
2: Wow. And the thing that's so interesting about that story, you had no idea what was going on. Well, she had shared a little bit about her problems, but when you just said, you know, Jesus loves you,
3: yeah,
2: I mean, it just touched something.
3: I just flung it after her, just thinking, oh, I haven't even had a chance to tell her any, you know, it's all happened so soon. Yeah. So I just flung that to just mention Jesus' name as she got out of the car, and it just shows the effect of his name.
2: Yeah, the power of his name.
3: The power of his name.
2: Yeah.
3: To someone who's desperate.
2: Well, another person that you met this time, it was in a hospital. Tell us about the 90-year-old Polish man named Stanley.
3: Yeah, this is my favorite testimony of all. It even melts my own heart when I think of it. Mm-hmm. The whole story is that I started having heart palpitations. I went to the doctor. The doctor, they sent me up to Bunbury to get my heart checked. Mm-hmm. So I'd been on the thing where they check your heart, and it turned out there was nothing wrong with my heart. But then I had to pay them. Then I had to go to the Medicare place next door to the hospital to get a refund. Mm-hmm. So I was sitting in the Medicare office waiting for my refund, and it was full of people, and an old Polish man came and sat next to me, and as he sat down, he said, it's not fun getting old. And so I said to him, well, God has to wean us off our bodies and we want to go to heaven. And he said, but I don't think I'm going there. Mm-hmm. And I said, but don't you believe in Jesus? And he said, well, I was brought up a Catholic and I don't believe in confessing your sins to a priest. So I said, well, no, that won't get you to heaven. And then my number got called out and I went and got my refund. And when I came back, he said, I knew you'd come back. And I said, do you want to ask Jesus into your heart? And he said, yes. So I put my hand on his arm and I took him through the sinner's prayer with everybody looking at,
2: wow,
3: having a good look. Some people were smiling and some people were frowning. And so he admitted that he was a sinner. He admitted that Jesus had died on the cross for his sins. He asked Jesus to forgive him. And he went through the sinner's prayer, and so, and then he said, your hand felt really hot on my arm. I said, yeah, that's the Holy Spirit. So then we had a long chat, and he told me how he'd been a truck driver all his life and his wife had died recently and he really missed her. He just chatted about this and that. And then I had to go because I had to drive back to where I live, which was about 2.5 hours from Bunbury. Anyway, so 2 months later, it was about exactly 2 months later, I was just sitting. I sit on the floor to do my prayers. And so I was just sitting on the floor doing my morning prayers. And I said, God, I wonder how Stanley's going. And then I thought to myself, well, how will I ever know? I only know his first name. I don't know his second name. And then I heard a voice in my head say, Polish community in Bunbury. So I quickly jumped up and Googled it and found a phone number for Polish community in Bunbury. So I rang it. And a woman answered the phone on the first ring, and I said, I'm looking for an old Polish man called Stanley. And she said, yes, it's his funeral today. She said, I don't know how well you knew him, but he's been very sick for a long time. But for the last 2 months, he's been at peace.
2: Wow.
3: And so that was just such a, it was like God showing me just that he, that, you know, just the end of the, you know, yes, he did, yes, he was at peace and now he's with me sort of thing.
2: Mm, yeah. And the Lord used you just at that right moment in his life.
3: Oh, and I forgot to say, I never got any heart murmurs again after that. So it must have, I felt like God had given me those heart murmurs. So he knew I'd be sitting next to Stanley because he knew that knew that I'd witness to him, because I always witness to anyone I get a chance to.
2: Wow. So, wow, that is a great story. I love that. And then also, I mean, all these people you meet, that was in a medical center there. Let's now go to the time you met somebody in a dentist waiting room. Duncan, I guess, is his name.
3: Duncan, yes. Yeah, I had my tooth broke and I had to go to the Morley government dental place. You have to get there like first in, first served. You get there at 8 o'clock in the morning. So I got there and I was sitting waiting and started talking to this guy who was sitting next to me, and he told me his name was Duncan. And anyway, just told me his whole life story, that he'd been in the defense.
2: Wow, people just open up to you, just out of the blue, it sounds like.
3: I know, because I'm extra friendly, I guess.
2: Well, but that's anyway, good. Anyway,
3: he just told me how I was in the defense force in the army, and because of the stress of the whole thing, he had a nervous breakdown. Mm-hmm. He went to hospital and fell in love with a nurse, and she moved in with him. But after a while, she moved out and dropped him, sort of thing, and he said that, and he'd never got over it, and it was 20 years ago.
2: Wow, so she broke his heart, huh?
3: She broke his heart, and he'd never, it was like foremost in his mind. You could see when he was talking about her, it's like he just was still, hadn't got over it, he was still grieving.
2: 20 years later, he's still grieving for her.
3: Yes, I know, amazing. And so then I went into the dentist, and when I came out, he was standing at the desk at the same time as I was, and so he had to go to the radiologist, and I offered to give him a lift there. And so as we got to the radiologist, we pulled up, I didn't even park, I just pulled up right in front of the door. I said, Duncan, do you want to ask Jesus into your heart? And he said, yes. So I took him through the sinner's prayer. And after I'd taken him through the prayer, he just started sobbing and crying, and just, he couldn't control himself. He was just crying and crying. And then when he stopped, he said, 20 years of resentment have just fallen off me.
2: Wow.
3: Yeah.
2: For such a time as this, you were placed there.
3: Yeah.
2: He had been grieving for 20 years, and you helped him get that healing.
3: Yeah. And I rang him a couple of weeks later. I got his number, and he said he just hadn't stopped praying since that day.
2: Well, I could listen to your stories all day, Barbara. Thank you so much for sharing your life story as well as all these adventures you've had as well. Thank you so much.
3: You're so welcome, Eric. I loved sharing my stories.
1: Well, I have to agree with Eric. I could listen to Barbara Holland's amazing stories all day as well. It certainly is encouraging to hear how God uses her in remarkable ways to touch people's lives. Billy Graham once said, "Our faith becomes stronger as we express it. A growing faith is a sharing faith." And we certainly heard how strong Barbara's faith was as she was telling people about Jesus on buses and in waiting rooms. She just has an infectious enthusiasm for sharing the good news of Jesus wherever she goes. Also, as we heard, she's a very creative person. Her book is called Lord, I Give You My Heart, Stories, Poems, Prayers and Paintings to Glorify God. Well, thanks for joining us for Barbara's inspiring story. I'm Jimmy Colfax, encouraging you to share your story with someone today.
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0: Elevation Rhythm with Washed on Vision. Someone challenged me the other day. Hey, I'm Jen Spiker. Someone challenged me to look back at some hard things that I have walked through in life to consider where God was in that part of my story. It was a serious challenge to come up with where he was, but I did land on a couple of examples. Now, I actually came across a quote this week from author Sally Clarkson, and it just spoke into that idea of looking back. And Sally Clarkson said, "As I look back over my own life, I can see that God has been present, provided, taught, comforted, and held me up even in the stormy times, even through the dark night of the soul times, he was and is with us." There really is something in looking back to see where the hand of God has been in our life.
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5: In the early and mid-1900s, many immigrants came to Australia for a better life. Most coming from England and Ireland, and quite a number of them were young women. To say that life was very hard for them would be an understatement. And if they weren't able to find work straight away, they often had to resort to prostitution. A young woman by the name of Carolyn Chisholm, a new arrival to Australia herself, wanted to do something to help these young women find somewhere to stay when they arrived and to assist them in finding jobs. Now, she would talk with each of the young girls to find out what their skill sets were and then assisted them in becoming placed in homes and businesses in town. Because ships were coming from England regularly, the need to help these young women became quite urgent. She approached the government asking if they'd allow her to use some old barracks for this very purpose, but she was turned down point blank. One of the young women who arrived from Ireland was Mary Teague. She was quite impoverished and desperately hungry, so hungry, in fact, that she could barely walk without wobbling on her feet. That's a level of hunger I have never known in my life. The authorities arrested her, charging her with public drunkenness, and refused to believe that she was starving, not drunk. They didn't believe her, and they punished her by putting her in the stocks, humiliating her publicly for an hour. When she was released, she wandered off and collapsed and was found lying in a ditch near death with nothing but the clothes on her back. That was the state of society and the complete dismissal of the plight of young women in Sydney, New South Wales in 1841. Her story was published in the Chronicle paper, and it brought such fury and embarrassment to the government that they finally gave Carolyn Chisholm a small space to help these new female immigrants. The place given was filthy, was infested with rats, but she cleaned it up and made it work. She refused to give up, and even while holding down a job, she devoted all her spare time to helping these poor immigrant girls. She was determined, with God's blessing, she said, to never rest until decent protection was afforded them. Sadly, tragically, some churches refused to assist her, which is a blight to the reputation of the Christian community, because one of the characteristics of Christendom throughout the past 2,000 years has been care for the impoverished and the needy. However, God never failed Carolyn. He always came through meeting all their needs. This is why the image of Carolyn Chisholm is on the Australian $5 bill. Church history is part of the history of the Christian community. Much of it we can be pleased with. Some of it is a blight, but all of it is for our learning.
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Romans 12, it is one of my favourite chapters of the Bible. Romans 12 verse 1 is our Treasury Project verse for this week. 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Romans 12 verse 1, it says, "Therefore I urge you, brothers, in view of God's mercy, to offer your bodies as living sacrifices, holy and pleasing to God. This is your spiritual act of worship." I look forward to catching up with you again tomorrow. Greg Newman is going to be playing the music for you after our next news update. On Vision, this is Sanctus Real.

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3: In this bulletin, the government responds to CPI data, Keir Starmer meets his likely successor, and the Socceroos needing more firepower up front. With more, I'm Gareth Stafford. Latest data shows a drop in headline inflation as a temporary reduction in the fuel excise pushes down petrol prices. The CPI has slowed to 4% for the year to May. Once the lower fuel excise is stripped from the figure, the underlying rate of inflation will have risen. Federal Treasurer Jim Chalmers says the result is still better than many other countries.
4: We are realistic. We're not complacent about the future trajectory of inflation, but you'd rather headline inflation coming down than going up. That's what we're seeing today. And the trimmed mean measure reflects these broader price pressures that we've identified for some time, including in our budget.
3: The cost of housing, food and transport increased, but prices for other goods and services were lower. Fresh tourism research data shows international visitors injected $1.5 billion into the Australian economy in the year to March. That's an increase of more than 20% on the previous year. But the fuel crisis saw domestic spending fall, with most local visitors choosing a day trip over road trips. Locals on the Great Western Highway say they feel ignored by the New South Wales government after it failed to announce additional support for communities affected by the roads closure. Labor's final budget before the next election features an unspecified funding commitment to fix the highway, but no extra financial support for small businesses. Shadow Regional Roads Minister Paul Toole says businesses are struggling with a reduction in trade.
5: And they're wondering just how they're going to survive. And yet the package remains unchanged. There's no expansion. There's no additional funding. There's no support for medium or large-sized businesses. And the government's just designed a scheme that just leaves too many businesses out there in the cold.
3: It's been more than 100 days since the road was shut at Victoria Pass. Outgoing British Prime Minister Sir Keir Starmer has met with his likely successor Andy Burnham for the first time as part of the handover of power. Mr. Burnham could become the UK's new leader within weeks if no other candidate enters the Labour leadership challenge. One of the more startling details in the recently released Australian Christian Freedom Index report is that 74 acts of parliament have reduced the freedom of Christians. Jeff Westlake from Worldview Australia writes in the Daily Declaration that 61 of those anti-Christian laws were enacted by Labor governments. He says 8 were passed by socially moderate coalitions and 5 by conservative coalitions. Mr. Westlake claims that while Labor declares it's a democratic socialist party in its constitution, many of its voters don't actually know what that means. 1,300 Christians gathered on Bournemouth Beach in England last weekend to witness 43 baptisms. It received rare widespread media coverage for a Christian event in the UK.

0: 14 churches that organised it plan an even bigger mass baptism this weekend. That's the latest news. Sport is next.
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0: To sport, and former Socceroo Mark Bosnich believes coach Tony Popovich will start his goal scorers in Friday's game against Paraguay. Popovich caused a major shock when he dropped Nestori Iracunda and Connor Metcalf to the bench against the US. They consequently lost that game 2-0. Bosnich says they need to be more of a threat up front.
2: I'd be very surprised if at least Iracunda, put it that way, minimum, doesn't start. But in reality, both of them were outstanding in the first game, didn't deserve to be left out of the second game. They should be starting in the third game.
0: The Socceroos must at least draw the match to move into the next round. And the PGA Tour will move to a two-tier system with promotion and relegation for golfers from 2028. That's the latest Vision National News. I'm Gareth Stafford.
3: It's almost that time of the year again. The bean counters are counting the beans. And the tax man is checking that we've crossed all the T's and dotted the lowercase j's. 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
0: Time now for a look at the weather. A trough over eastern WA, South Australia, southern and central Victoria and Tasmania is causing the odd shower. Moist onshore winds will drive isolated showers over coastal parts of Queensland and New South Wales. High pressure will maintain dry conditions over most of the country. Around the capitals, and a sunny day with a shower or two coming through later in Sydney with a top of 19 degrees. Possible showers in Melbourne and 16, a mostly sunny 22 in Brisbane, sunny and 21 in Perth, sunny and 16 for Adelaide, a cloudy top of just 11 in Hobart, mostly sunny and 13 in Canberra, sunny and 32 for Darwin. 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
5: Hello, once again, wherever you might be listening throughout Australia, I've got a funny Facebook story which I want to share with you very soon. Our regular feature, a look back in history. We'll talk about the big Australian news story from this day, 2010, and the big story out of the UK from this day, 2016. That's in our look back in history, and now let's get back into music and hear this number one song from Josiah Quinn.

0: On Vision Christian Radio, Madison Watkins with God You Are and Josiah Queen with Dusty Bibles. Now, I came across this amusing letter. I think it might have been a letter to an editor in a magazine or a newspaper. Let's read this to you in regard to Facebook. And this person writes, I'm trying to make friends outside of Facebook while applying the same principles. Therefore, every day I walk down the street, I tell passers-by what I have eaten, how I feel at the moment, what I have done the night before, or what I'll be doing later and with whom. I give them pictures of my family, my dog, and of me gardening, taking things apart in the garage, watering the lawn, standing in front of landmarks, driving around town, having lunch, doing what anybody and everybody does every day. I also listen to their conversations, give them the thumbs up, and tell them I like them. And it works just like Facebook. I already have 4 people following me. 2 police officers, a private investigator, and a psychiatrist. I like it.
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3: Author Gary Chapman has helped many relationships with his books on love languages. 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Some have suggested that food should be the 6th love language. Chapman argues that emotionally people need to receive love. He also writes that we should discover what other people's love languages are and speak that language to them. The Bible says to love our neighbour as we love ourselves. Maybe we should rethink the ways we show love. It could make a world of difference in any relationship. 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

0: On Vision, that is Point of Grace. And before that, Shane and Shane with Bethany Dillon, who's married to one of the Shanes, singing All the Poor and the Powerless. Time now for our look back in history. 24th day of June. And it's the day that the home video recorder was given a public demonstration for the first time in London, 1963. Big Aussie story from this day, 2010, Julia Gillard became Australia's first female Prime Minister, with Wayne Swan taking over as deputy after factional leaders concerned about the popularity of Kevin Rudd forced his resignation after he decided against a leadership vote, 2010. And the big story out of the UK, United Kingdom voted in a referendum that resulted in a withdrawal from the European Union, if you like, the EU, commonly called Brexit, 2016. Ash Barty became the first Australian woman to reach the top of the tennis rankings since Yvonne Goolagong-Cawley reached the sports pinnacle for 2 weeks in 1976, and that was in 2019. Julian Assange returned to Australia and immediately travelled to Canberra with former Australian Prime Minister and Ambassador to the US, Kevin Rudd, 2 years ago today. And some of you might recall the pop singer Bobby Sherman had a big hit with Julie, Do You Love Me? He died at the age of 81 of cancer on this particular day, 2025. And that's our look back in history, 24th day of June. But now let's get to the present and bring you up to date with the latest in the news headlines on Vision.
1: Good afternoon. In stories making news, latest data shows consumer prices continue to rise, but at a slower pace. Australia's inflation rate has come down 0.2% and now sits at 4% for the year to May. Outgoing British Prime Minister Sir Keir Starmer has met with his likely successor Andy Burnham for the first time as part of the handover of power. Mr. Burnham could become the UK's new leader within weeks if no other candidate enters the Labour leadership challenge. Thousands of Chery vehicles are being recalled due to a manufacturing defect. The brake pipe on Tiggo 8 Pro models built between 2023 and this year could rub against the engine, which could cause the brake fluid to leak. And in sport, Jack Gunston is expected to ramp up training but is still a week away from returning for Hawthorn. The forward has been recovering from a foot injury. I'm Gareth Stafford, and those are the latest news and sport headlines.
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1: Vision with Matthew West and his new song Good. 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Well, the Vegemite theme continues on the Rise and Shine Breakfast Show with Andy this morning getting to try the new Vegemite flavour.
2: So, Andy, I thought you've been kind of talking a big game. I know you've written a letter to the Nation, which I think, you know, admirable.
3: Will be read out later today.
2: Yeah. What do you want to say about an hour from now? But before you do, I feel like you should at least try the other version.
3: Look, I'm open-minded,
2: okay,
3: Phil.
2: Okay. So, I've got you. Have you got your blindfold
3: I
2: there?
3: From the days of Tin and Terra. If you knew the Vision, there was a season in Rise and Shine where Phil would feed me the nastiest things out of a tin she could possibly find.
2: Because Andy had said, I could eat stuff that makes Billy Goats puke,
3: that's
2: Phil.
3: Right.
2: And we were like, beauty, we'll give it a shot.
3: Well, and now that Phil's seen Rambo, she knows where that quote is from.
2: I was so excited when that came on Rambo.
3: Oh, how good was it?
2: I was very excited.
3: One of the best speeches ever. Colonel Troutman describing his boy, John Rambo. Could eat things can make a Billy Goat puke.
2: This is not going to make you puke today, I don't think.
3: No, can't.
2: I have in front of me one of your favourite foods, which is toast.
3: Mm-hmm.
2: I know you love it. So I have bought you in some beautiful bread. Ooh. It's Vienna bread.
3: Oh, hello.
2: It's white.
3: Yes.
2: So, you know, none of the good stuff.
3: I don't judge. I'll take any bread, Phil. I'll take whole grain, multigrain, wholemeal, you name it, even white. Yes.
2: Even white. And on the bread, I've got two slices. Mm. One of them is new Vegemite, which is for kids, and one of them is the original. And I did go against my inner gut and I put butter on both pieces.
3: Oh,
2: just
3: yes.
2: Just to give everyone context.
3: So real butter?
2: Real. Well, I don't know. Whatever was in the Vision fridge.
3: Okay.
2: So. Which is probably not real bread and butter. So here you go. I'm going to hand it to you. Don't look.
3: Okay.
2: You got it. Just a second.
3: Yeah.
2: He's not even putting out his hand.
3: Oh, there sorry.
2: I need you to participate.
3: So what do I got here?
2: So what you have to now have a look and see what you think, Andy. What do you reckon?
3: Well, isn't it funny? First thing I want to say is it's funny with toast how some people like cutting it in half.
2: Mm.
3: Some people even like quarters, mainly kids.
2: I could have gone half.
3: Others like it just raw dog like you've got it here. You haven't cut it.
2: No,
3: so
2: I haven't.
3: I'll normally cut it. So I'm just going to rip it in half.
2: Okay, rip it in half.
3: Here we go. Here's a taste.
2: And the great sound of someone eating on a mic. I mean, you've got to love that first thing in the morning. Is it nice, though, having some brekkie first up, Andy? Like, we'll see whether your energy levels increase.
3: Just knowing that John Bradman used to eat this, Kathy Threeman, Rod Laver, Margaret Court, Crocodile Dundee, Wiggles. Just know all the great Australians in history have eaten this stuff. Makes me just feel awesome right now.
2: So what do you reckon? Do you think that's the original Vegemite?
3: Yeah, that's Vegemite.
2: Is it? That's what
3: Vegemite.
2: You know and love?
3: Mm-hmm.
2: Okay, great. Love the sound of that. Don't put another one in because you need to go to the next piece of toast.
3: Yeah, I'm going to the next one.
2: Okay.
3: I've ripped it in half.
2: So what do you... Oh, well, I think this is going to now tell you what the next one is. So he's now eating. What do you reckon that might be, Andy? Can you taste a difference?
3: Let me have another bite.
2: Okay, well, I don't think that's necessary. There we go. He's a slow eater. And
3: I'm taste testing.
2: What do you reckon, Andy?
3: I reckon that second one's got no flavour. It's got no guts.
2: Really?
3: It's got no substance.
2: You're not happy?
3: It's got no salt.
2: Really?
3: It's un-Australian, Phil. It's un-Australian.
2: Really?
3: I can straight away tell you the first one's Vegemite. The second one is nothing, Mite.
2: Really?
3: There's nothing there, Phil. There's nothing going on. No, it's rubbish.
2: It's that different.
3: It's rubbish, Phil.
2: Really?
3: Look, if you put look at that poor lady, Minna, who's... You know, healing her body through the wonders of Vegemite. She's going to need about five spoonfuls of the stuff.
2: Really?
3: That new stuff you just gave because it's got nothing in it.
2: Really?
3: No, it's terrible.
2: It's that bad.
3: It's that bad. But the original, oh, yes, it's so good.
2: Well, lucky you've got
3: another bite of the original right now.
2: Here we go. Well, there you go. I mean, I have to say, looking at the jar, you can see a definite difference between the two Vegemites.
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5: Hi, I'm Alex Cook, and today I want to talk to you about the concept of repentance in relation to your money. The word in the Bible for repentance simply means to turn around. Repentance is mentioned more than 100 times in the Bible, so clearly God sees it as an important feature of our lives. Though there is an element of regret about the mistakes we've made, it's about changing our lives from self-focus and self-trust to obedience and trusting in God. But when it comes to money, we may need to repent from our wrong attitudes, such as thinking that the money we have is really ours rather than God's, or that I don't have enough money, which reflects discontentment. Or perhaps the very common one these days is that I can't afford to give. For others, we may need to repent from greed, dishonesty, or even idolatry. Then there are those of us who are fearful about money because we don't trust God, even though we may say we do. And when times get a bit tough, we forget that we have a God of abundance and provision who loves us and cares for us just in the way he does for all of creation. So how do we repent? Well, firstly, we need to acknowledge it by confessing it to God. Then we need to resolve to not do it again and ask God for his Holy Spirit to help us, guide us, and strengthen us so we don't do it again. And lastly, if our financial mistakes have impacted others, then we may need to clean up our mess. That is, we need to make restitution, which is simply to put things right and restore people to where they should be. This is Alex Cook for WealthWithPurpose.com.
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1: There was a time in my life when I felt like I'd lost everything. For the coming days and weeks after that, Vision Radio was there for me. You guys prayed with me. You put music into my world that stirred my heart again.
0: Helping you look to God.
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Vision Christian Radio with Consumed by Fire, Whole Wide World. And before that, Love and the Outcome with You Got This. Got the news coming up shortly. Just want to share this story. It's a good news story about Travis, who struggled with a gambling addiction which spanned 33 years of his life. He'd given up trying to give up, even when it cost him everything, his long-term girlfriend, job, his freedom. And he actually resorted to white-collar fraud to fund his addiction, and that led to four stints in prison spanning 11 years. But that's where Travis experienced the kindness of chaplains from Inside Out Prison Chaplaincy. It's an outreach of Queensland Baptists, supported by Corinity, providing pastoral care to inmates across the state correctional centres. And Travis says, you know, chaplains play a big role in emotional and relational healing for many prisoners. They offer a safe, non-judging presence. They listen without condemning. At his lowest point, he cried out, asking God to end his life. At that moment, Travis was interrupted by a gentle, soft voice, simply saying, "Trust me." All his life, Travis had been searching for the answer to stop gambling. And in that moment, the answer was clear: let go and let God. So his last bet, November 2023, for most of his life, didn't go a day without an urge or desire to have a bet. With or without money, the urges were constant, but since that date, 3 years ago, hasn't had a single urge or desire to place a bet. And of course, that day doesn't just represent the day he was set free from gambling, but also the day he was set free from sin and he was born again. You can read his story, other great stories. You'll find it at our website, vision.org.au. Just click on read.

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1: Hi, this evening on Night Vision, I'm going to be sharing foundations with you. I'll share with you about a wonderful verse during the worship hour. We have a great conversation coming up on the story, and I want to share with you another verse from Psalm 119, my favourite psalm of all time. So please join me this evening for Night Vision.
0: Vision National News. Balance. 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Christian worldview.
2: In this bulletin, Angus Taylor talking up the coalition, a vehicle recall issued, and Europe sweltering through a heatwave. With more, I'm Gareth Stafford. Opposition leader Angus Taylor says he stemmed the collapse in the coalition's support since he took over the top job. Mr. Taylor took over from Susan Lee, who quit politics after she was ousted as leader. He says the party's fortunes have improved.
3: There was a collapse happening and we've stemmed that. But I do realise, you know, people are angry and we have work to do to rebuild trust, which we had eroded over a long period of time. I completely accept that. And we're going to need time to do that.
2: Major opinion polls show the coalition still ranks third behind Labor and One Nation, who's ahead of both parties. Experts are welcoming the expansion of drone surveillance for sharks in New South Wales, but warn some outdated approaches are counterproductive. Marine biologist Lawrence Klebeck says some parts of the program, like shark nets, undermine safety.
4: So shark nets entangle wildlife. Those are things that attract and stimulate shark feeding behavior.
2: The New South Wales budget has allocated $86 million to the shark management program. New data has found a growing number of Victorians don't feel safe in their homes, prompting calls for the Allan government to introduce a $500 rebate to help households upgrade their security. Liz Carey from the RACV says there's evidence that it does work.
5: Western Australia has introduced this at least over 5 years ago with great success. They had 30,000 households take up this offer. They have a $400 rebate, and we know that it works in that jurisdiction and it would work here in Victoria.
2: The latest survey from RACV shows only one in five Victorians feel safe in their homes. Thousands of Chery vehicles are being recalled due to a manufacturing defect. The brake pipe on Tiggo 8 Pro models built between 2023 and this year could rub against the engine, causing the car's brake fluid to leak. A heatwave is lingering over Europe, with France experiencing its hottest day on record. Dozens of drowning deaths have been recorded across France and Germany since Thursday. Red heatwave alerts are in place across Spain, Italy and the UK. The leader of the Anglican Church, who's on a pilgrimage to the Holy Land, has visited a young Palestinian Christian woman who's been jailed 3 times without charge by Israel over the past 5 years. Archbishop of Canterbury, Sarah Mullally, expressed her great joy at meeting Layan Nasir, who's a member of St. Peter's Anglican Church in the West Bank University town of Birzeit. Dame Sarah prayed for Layan and her family, who welcomed the head of the church into their home. She said she'd pray for the release of all people who've been unjustly imprisoned in Palestine and Israel and around the world. A Texas judge who was disciplined for declining to officiate at same-sex weddings because of her Christian beliefs has secured a legal settlement worth nearly $1 million. Most of the payout will go towards Judge Diane Hensley's legal fees. The court barred further legal action against the judge. That's the latest news. Sport is next.
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2: To sport. And in the AFL, former Essendon captain Zach Merritt has stopped short of endorsing any candidate for the club's vacant senior coaching role. Interim coach Dean Solomon and former coach James Hurd are among their leading contenders to replace Brad Scott. Merritt praised Hurd's influence as a mentor, but refused to be drawn on who should take over.
7: Yeah, I'm not going to endorse anyone individually. I just love the club to do its own process, back themselves in, Andrew back himself in, and pick the absolute best coach for the footy club to move forward.
2: Others in contention include former coaches John Longmire and Ken Hinckley,

0: and experienced assistants Hayden Skipworth, James Kelly, and Daniel Gian Siracusa. And in today's FIFA World Cup action, Colombia has qualified for the knockout stage after beating Congo DR 1-0. That's the latest Vision National News. I'm Gareth Stafford.
1: This is Vision. We got done!

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1: Time now for a look at the weather. A trough over eastern WA, South Australia, southern and central Victoria and Tasmania is causing the odd shower. Moist onshore winds will drive isolated showers over coastal parts of Queensland and New South Wales. High pressure will maintain dry conditions over most of the country. Around the capitals, and a sunny day with a shower or two coming through later in Sydney with a top of 19 degrees. Possible showers in Melbourne and 16. A mostly sunny 22 in Brisbane. Sunny and 21 in Perth. Sunny and 16 for Adelaide. A cloudy top of just 11 in Hobart. Mostly sunny and 13 in Canberra. Sunny and 32 for Darwin. 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
2: Jordan Feliz to sing Can't Lose coming up in a moment. 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And there's still some of our Vision family members just getting in before the end of the financial year and making a gift offering to Vision at vision.org.au. Phil says, godly, wholesome, healthy radio and media is a beautiful thing. Thank you, Phil. Your weather for Lower Plenty over the next few days, partly cloudy tomorrow, 15. Same forecast Friday with 14, same forecast Saturday with 13 degrees. As we read from Isaiah, the grass withers, the flower fades, but the word of our God will stand forever. Isaiah 40, verse 8.

0: On Vision Christian Radio, that is Ban Reeves, the duo singing Outrun You. And before that, Jordan Fili singing Can't Lose.
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0: And looking at my diary, just 18 years of age and in radio for the, you know, the first year of radio, living and working in Ballarat. I'm just reading the entry from the 23rd of June. Yeah, went along to a couple of church services, Pleasant Street Baptist Church with a radio friend of mine, Malcolm. And then at night went to my regular church, which was the Church of Christ at Dawson Street, no longer there, then to Capri for coffee. But anyway, let's get to the 24th of June. Oh, it was a big night. I came home on the bus. I didn't even have my license at that stage at 18 years of age. And then in the evening, went along to the wrestling event at Ballarat Civic Hall. And some of the wrestlers included, and once again, it'd be some of my older friends would remember some of these names, wouldn't mean too much to the younger generation. Mario Milano, he was always the good guy. Killer Carl Cox, well, you can imagine a name like that. He was one of the baddies. There was Brute Bernard, I just love these names. Billy Dundee and a Cyclone Negros. Just some of the wrestlers who were in action. And I got to admit, growing up as a kid, there was this it was very, very popular, 60s, 70s, and a lot of personalities taking part in the wrestling, a lot of characters. But then, you know, you look at some of them, like I think of George Animal Steel, and when he got about in the ring, he was, you know, oh, he's biting away at the ropes and stuff like that, looking like a madman. But I've played his testimony a few times. He was a former school teacher, and then you hear him out of the ring talking very fluently about his faith in God. He was a Christian man, and of course, in recent times, in the last few years of his life, somebody who was became a very committed Christian was Hulk Hogan, who became very vocal about his faith, and also he was a wrestler. So some great characters there, and that's my memory from back when I was 18. This is Vision Christian Radio.
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0: Vision Christian Radio with Greg Newman playing Lauren Daigle and her brand new song, Let It Be a Hallelujah. Mandisa and Toby Mac before that with Bleed the Same. As we get close to news and the end of the financial year, and somewhere today, someone will receive hope through what they hear on Vision, and it could change everything for them. Linda from McDowell, who gave towards our Visionathon appeal, says, Vision is a constant companion. The prayer line has helped me to stay alive. I love Vision, and the prayer warriors are amazing. It is awesome. Yeah, we love our prayer warriors and our prayer team. 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
1: Good afternoon. In stories making news, the association that represents self-managed super funds says it's been blindsided by Labor's tax changes. The Albanese government has secured the support of the Greens to pass contentious adjustments to capital gains and negative gearing. The legislation will also restrict people from using their self-managed fund to borrow for a property. A heatwave is lingering over Europe, with France experiencing its hottest day on record. Dozens of drowning deaths have been recorded across France and Germany since Thursday. Red heatwave alerts are also in place across Spain, Italy, and the UK. New research has found fruit juices aren't the sugar-laden nutritional time bomb they've been made out to be. The King's College London has found freshly squeezed juice carries a superload of vitamins, minerals, and polyphenols. And in sport, the PGA Tour will move to a two-tier system with promotion and relegation for golfers from 2028. I'm Gareth Stafford, and those are the latest news and sport headlines.
2: 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Afternoons on Vision.

0: So watch me burn. On Vision for King and Country, and also Taylor Hill with World on Fire. Today on the 2020 program, Neil's guest was Stephen McAlpine talking about coming revival and reconstruction in Australia.
1: And I know you're across all of these sorts of things. When we talk about a secularisation of Australia, almost the idea of cancelling God, and there are big consequences to that. It's profound to think that one of those big issues that might affect how we deal with the problems is having a view, or we might even, you know, you and I might talk about a doctrine around suffering, but I guess that might take a little while to learn. But do you have to go through suffering to be able to get on top of some sort of way out of it? I mean, this might be where Western nations are headed.
2: Well, I think they are, because they assumed, and I think there's a secular assumption that you Christians brought it to here and we'll take it from here onwards. And I was at St. Paul's yesterday. I went to St. Paul's and climbed all 528 steps to the absolute top of the building outside for my sins. And I looked out over the city and I thought, this building, and you go into it and it's framed by Christianity. It's so high up. And you thought, they built that in the 1700s to the glory of God. There was something going on that was aspirational beyond what the secular world can give us. And you just smell it in the air when you're in London, because there's so much political, religious history in this place, and people come to see it, but they're not quite sure what it is. And I think the secular story tries to say, we really did this and you Christians were attached, and we're going, no, actually, I think the Christian framework did this and you're trying to take it on without Christianity. And that's going to be hard, I think.
1: You know, I'm reflecting on what I might have a perception of ordinary Aussies as you're talking about these things, Stephen. Because my suspicion is that here in Australia, Aussie Christians haven't got necessarily a good handle on suffering either. We've had it very good for a very long time. We're only now starting to experience a few pushbacks on the values that we hold to, and some of those look severe, but suffering and Christians in our own backyard, how do you reflect on that?
2: Well, I want to put suffering into perspective in the sense of the Christians in Nigeria are suffering, the Christians in Afghanistan. But what I mean, I guess I'm talking about the cultural suffering, as well as there is a pushback against Christianity, even though that's swinging back. I think one of the issues that I have that's encouraging is that younger Christians in Australia who haven't known the so-called good times we were, you know, in charge of the culture, are less worried about it, because they're looking for ways to move forward and reconstruct things without feeling the trauma of having lost something. And I think that's the, you know, Tim Keller said that there's never a revival in a country until there is. And in one sense, you've got to take that on board, that we can put things in place to make God change situations. But unless he changes them and changes people's hearts, that's going to be a struggle. But I think their times are ripe for people in Australia to go, well, we're suffering anyway. Is there a meaning and purpose to this suffering? People are suffering economically. They're suffering culturally. They're not sure where we're going. You know, it's all masked by a lot of white goods and trips away to Bali and good people as well. It's not like it's all awful, but there is something that's starting to raise questions in people. Is there more to life than this?
0: Stephen McAlpine in conversation with Neil Johnson today on the 2020 program, which returns tomorrow.
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6: The Bible tells us when we first meet Barnabas in Acts 4, sold a field he owned and bought the money and put it at the apostles' feet. Barnabas is the first recorded donor in this new community. And the text says that he came and brought the money and laid it at the apostles' feet, which is his way of saying, you know what? I don't know what to do with this. You guys know best. There's no strings attached. Just use it to bless people. That's what balcony people do. They see a need in somebody else's life and they rush in to meet it. I want you to keep asking yourself this question. Am I a balcony person for somebody else? And the second question, do I have a balcony person in my own life? Someone cheering me on, saying, you can do it, encouraging me to be all I can in Christ and to live the abundant life. You've got to find that person who will cheer you on and encourage you. Otherwise, you will drift farther and farther away from God's very best in your life, and you will settle for mediocrity.
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0: Tonight.
1: Vision with Jeremy Rosato. Keep holding on. And before that, Sidewalk Prophets with The Words I Would Say. In fact, I was looking at some words, some quotes, some headstone epitaphs which I came across. Here's one from Dr. Edward Russell Gann. He died in 1983 in Iowa, and his wife and son had inscribed on his tombstone, "I'd rather be in Acapulco." John Denby and his son Morris were dentists when John, born in 1870, passed away in 1927. His tombstone was inscribed with the phrase, "I'm filling my last cavity." And when son Morris died, he was also a dentist, passed away in 1964. He wrote, or at least not he wrote, but it was on his tombstone, "Me too." That was added to the stone. And by the time author Edward Paul Abbey died in 1989, he had published 19 books. Despite the fact that Abbey was a man of many words, his epitaph simply reads, "No comment."

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1: Hi, this evening on Night Vision, I'm going to be sharing foundations with you. I'll share with you about a wonderful verse during the worship hour. We have a great conversation coming up on the story, and I want to share with you another verse from Psalm 119, my favourite psalm of all time. 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
2: In this bulletin, the Victorian opposition leader on the campaign trail, cost of living not helping DV victims, and an NRL player on the outer and in demand at the same time. With more, I'm Gareth Stafford. The opposition says the federal government can't ignore a spike in the underlying rate of inflation, which could lead to another interest rate rise. Headline inflation slowed to 4% for the year to May after a temporary reduction to the fuel excise. Once the excise is stripped from the numbers, underlying inflation has risen. Shadow Treasurer Tim Wilson says it's this figure the Reserve Bank looks at when considering rate movements.
3: Australia still has a fundamental inflation problem that's caused by government spending. That means when Australians go to the supermarket, they're paying more for the fewer goods they're getting into their red basket or their trolley. What we have is a government in complete denial about the consequences of their policies.
2: The cost of housing, food and transport has increased, but prices for other goods and services were lower. Victorian Liberal leader Jess Wilson has continued her election campaign trail, visiting 88 electorates in 36 days, marking today in Prahran. She was joined by local MP Rachel Westaway, who says Melbourne's crime wave is continuing to hurt retailers, with Chapel Street experiencing a sharp decline in foot traffic.
4: When I talk to my local businesses, it is something that is bringing them to their knees because the foot traffic is going down. I spoke to Kaya Gym recently, or just yesterday, and the owner of that. They own three gyms, but they said Chapel Street is the one that's declining because people are scared.
2: Victorians head to the polls in November. The Salvation Army says cost of living is forcing women to stay in unsafe relationships. Research by the charity has found 30% of women have stayed in or delayed leaving an unsafe relationship because they couldn't afford to leave. Major Bruce Harmer says that shouldn't be happening in Australia.
5: People are staying in unsafe relationships, not knowing really which way to turn, and this has been a situation for a number of years. And we want to be there to support those people who need to get out of a dangerous situation or a dysfunctional relationship.
2: The Salvos surveyed more than 4,000 Australians seeking emergency relief support and found 3 in 5 were losing sleep over their financial situation. The Israeli government has designated the nation's Route 60 as the biblical highway. It stretches from Nazareth in the north through the West Bank known as Judea and Samaria to Beersheba in the south. The highway has existed for more than 4,000 years and was travelled by Abraham and Jesus. It passes through Jerusalem, Bethlehem, Hebron, Shiloh, and what was once Shechem. A values and beliefs survey by researcher Gallup challenges common assumptions about religion's place in American life. It found 65% of U.S. adults believe it would be positive for society if America was more religious. That's fewer than 13 years ago, with Americans divided along political and religious lines over whether government should promote moral values. That's the latest news. Sport is next.
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2: To sport, and in the NRL, Bulldogs centre Bronson Sherry appears to be on his way out of Belmore after being dropped for the second time this season. Melbourne and Parramatta have reportedly held talks with the 25-year-old. Eels coach Jason Riles didn't deny his club is interested.
7: We're always looking to recruit quality players, and he's a quality player. So, he's under contract at the moment. So, we'll just see what happens there.
2: Meantime, the West Tigers have signed Dolphin speedster Jake Averillo on a 4-year deal. And in the AFL, Hawthorn coach Sam Mitchell has rejected suggestions he's interested in coaching Tasmania. Mitchell maintains he wants to extend his deal with the Hawks beyond next season. That's the latest Vision National News. I'm Gareth Stafford.
0: 2020, life, culture and current events from a biblical perspective.
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2: Time now for a look at the weather. A trough over eastern WA, South Australia, southern and central Victoria and Tasmania is causing the odd shower. Moist onshore winds will drive isolated showers over coastal parts of Queensland and New South Wales. High pressure will maintain dry conditions over most of the country. Around the capitals, in a sunny day with a shower or two coming through later in Sydney with a top of 19 degrees. Possible showers in Melbourne and 16. A mostly sunny 22 in Brisbane. Sunny and 21 in Perth. Sunny and 16 for Adelaide. A cloudy top of just 11 in Hobart. Mostly sunny and 13 in Canberra. Sunny and 32 for Darwin. 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
3: Shortly in our music, it's Patrick Mabry to sing Thank the Lord. I'll check on some notable names born on this particular day. Got four Victorians, four famous Victorians, all having birthdays today, and also a very well-known soccer player who's always pretty vocal about his Christian faith, and we'll tell you more about him soon. But now I'd like to thank Graham from Kingsway, WA, gave $300 towards our Visionathon appeal. And he says, I've been a listener for many years. And of course, the great thing is, if you're now listening in Perth, in that area of Perth, you've got DAB, which is just wonderful. Getting back to Graham, I've been a listener for many years. The timely words of the presenters, the programs, the songs never fail to encourage me and lift me up, reminding me of God's amazing grace, which is something we don't get to hear much of anywhere else. Graham, your weather for Kingsway, and let's see how it's looking in the next few days. Sunny and 22 tomorrow, showers on Friday with 18, and the same forecast for Saturday. As we read now from the book of Matthew, words from Jesus. Therefore, everyone who hears these words of mine and puts them into practice is like a wise man who built his house on the rock. Matthew 7:24.

0: On Vision, Jay King with Hard Place, and before that, Patrick Mabry with Thank the Lord. All right, time to check on the birthday people for today, the 24th day of June. And you might be one of them.
1: Birthday, it's your birthday, and we hope there will be many.
0: Now, the famous soccer player that I was referring to, Lionel Messi. Leo Messi, who was born in Argentina. He is having his 39th birthday today, frequently makes the sign of the cross to express his gratitude and publicly profess his Christian faith, a gesture he notably displayed after his goals and hat-tricks during this year's 2026 FIFA World Cup matches against Algeria and also Austria. He's a devout Catholic. He's made headlines for this public witness on the world stage. And following his matches, he often attributes his successes to God, stating, "I can't ask for anything more. God gave me too much." The words of Leo Messi, who's having his 39th birthday today. Now, we've got Stuart Broad, the English cricketer, having his 40th birthday today, played Test cricket for the England cricket team and was one day in 2020 international captain. Regarded as one of the greatest test bowlers of all time. Nate Miles from Cairns, Queensland, played for the Canterbury Bulldogs, the Roosters, the Titans, the Eagles and Melbourne Storm. Retired in 2017, married to actress Tessa James. Nate is 41. Now let's have a look at, well, the rest of my list contains all Victorians. Nicole Livingstone, 55 today, Australian swimmer and sports presenter, took part in three Olympic Games, 55. Michael Tuck, born in Berwick, Victoria, 73, former captain of Hawthorn, retired in 1991 after playing 426 games and played in 39 finals, more than any other player. Got to play in 11 grand finals. Gee, some players would just be happy just to play in one. Raylene Boyle, another Victorian from Coburg. The Australian athlete is turning 75 today. And Bill Armstrong, still with us at the age of 97, the founder of Australia's very famous Armstrong Studios. His South Melbourne studios opened in 1965. And, gee, that's where John Farnham recorded his first hit, Sadie the Cleaning Lady, and The Real Thing from Russell Morris, Easy Beach, She's So Fine, all recorded there at the famous Armstrong Studios. Bill, 97 today. That's our birthday people for this 24th day of June. And if you're having a birthday, from all the team at Vision, we hope it's a great day for you.
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0: Vision with the Afters, new song, new day, new life, and Kane before that, and Made for Heaven. Just a reminder of our History Makers program with Matt Prater coming up on the weekend. You'll hear the story of Marzi. Marzi is an Iranian-American who emigrated to the US after being sentenced to death by hanging in Iran for the crime of converting to Christianity. She endured months of mental and physical hardships and intense interrogation in prison. In fact, in the Evin prison, one of the most brutal prisons in the world. She's a published author, public speaker, activist for religious freedom. Her first book, Captive in Iran, recounts her capture and imprisonment. You can hear more of her story. In fact, it's Andrew McLennan who has a chat, if you like, with Marzi about her story, and that will be on History Makers this week. And that can be heard, if you're listening in the eastern states, just after 8 o'clock, around about 10 past 8, and just after 4 o'clock Sunday afternoon, that program will be repeated. 4:30, anywhere where it's 4:30, but I can tell you 5:30 now in the eastern states and 3:30 in the west. Let's bring you up to date with the news headlines, and the word for today is coming up very soon.
1: Good afternoon. In stories making news, fresh tourism research data shows international visitors injected $1.5 billion into the Australian economy in the year to March. That's an increase of more than 20% on the previous year. Virgin Australia could pocket the balance of $93 million in travel credits issued during the pandemic if they remain unused. Passengers have until the end of the month to redeem credits issued between April 21, 2020 and July 31 of 2022. The Salvation Army says cost of living is forcing women to stay in unsafe relationships. Research by the charity has found 30% of women have stayed in or delayed leaving an unsafe relationship because they couldn't afford to leave. And in sport, Bulldog centre Bronson Sherry appears to be on his way out of Belmore after being dropped for the second time this season. Melbourne and Parramatta have both reportedly held talks with the 25-year-old. I'm Gareth Stafford, and those are the latest news and sport headlines.
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0: Vision with We Are Messengers, Riley Clemens with Keep On Hoping this morning on Rise and Shine. Fel and Andy talking about telltales and everyday myths that we've always believed were real.
1: A friend of mine gave me a piece of gum.
2: That's right.
1: And it's interesting, Andy, that, you know, you're at church, you're sitting there, praise and worship hasn't started yet, it was early in the session. I'm not a big gum person, but my friend Crystal, I'm going to say her name. Hey, Crystal, I hope you're listening. She said, hey, Fel, would you like some gum? It's special. It's the best gum ever, LA gum. And I thought, well, Americans, they know what they're doing. I'll take some of this gum. I started chewing it, and then we got into the service, and I realised praise and worship is not the same with gum. Got through the praise and worship and to the other side of praise and worship, and then to where we had to pray for some people. And I realised I still had this gum in my mouth. It's quite distracting. Don't eat gum in church, I reckon, is my key takeaway. Ended up swallowing the gum, Andy. So
2: what?
1: Here I am. I've swallowed the gum, and all I can think of is all the people who have told me in my lifetime, you can't swallow gum because if you do, it stays in your body for 7 years. Like, you've heard that growing up.
2: I was told that as a child, and I believed it, Fel, and I could visualise it. I used to imagine that gum just sitting in my stomach. For 7 years. I mean, it was one of those undeniable facts of life. Yeah, you didn't even question it.
1: No. And there's quite a few of these things that you've been told as a child that you get to being a grown up and you still actually believe it. So I straight away, because I even said to my kids, I swallowed the gum. And Bella and Millie are like looking at me like, Mum, what did you do that for? I was like, no, I'm sure this is a myth. But as an adult, I'm actually not sure. So I went, what do you do now if you're not sure? You go to ChatGPT and you put it in and you say, is it true that if gum will sit in my stomach, I swallowed some gum, is it true it'll be there for 7 years? And ChatGPT said to me, it's not a problem. That's a myth. It's a myth. It is going to pass through in the usual way. It might take a little bit longer, but it's not 7 years. It'll be gone in months. It's not a problem. And I thought, thank you, ChatGPT, for breaking the myth of my whole life.
2: And thank you, Fel, for just reminding us all how our body removes its waste products. But let's go back, though, to something I discovered a few months ago.
1: Okay.
2: That AI can hallucinate.
1: Well, I think this is true. No.
2: How do you know that wasn't a hallucination by AI?
1: Well, I have asked a few different times because I wasn't sure. I reckon it's not true. But, like, there's so many of these myths that you as a kid have believed, don't you reckon? Like, that's one of them.
2: Yeah, there's actually a couple, Fel. Let's have a little listen. I found a little piece on the internet which sort of sums this up for us. What do you think?
1: Okay.
3: As kids, we believed all sorts of things. Some innocent, some a little scary, and some just plain weird. Whether these myths were told to keep us safe or just for fun, many of us carried them into adulthood before realizing they weren't true. 1. Swallowed gum stays in your stomach for 7 years. Parents often warned us not to swallow gum because it would stay in our stomachs forever.
1: Yes.
3: In reality, while gum isn't easily digested, it passes through our system just like other food, usually within a few days.
2: Well, there you go,
1: Thank
2: Fel.
1: Goodness for
2: so
1: that.
2: The internet is on your side.
1: Yes.
2: But look, I've got a counter story, and I'm not going to go into graphic details, but as kids and people who are my age and maybe a little bit older and a bit younger, remember there was a big Charlie bubblegum stick. And you could go to your local corner store where you bought your lollies, and the big Charlie was this big stick of bubblegum wrapped up.
1: Mm-hmm.
2: And you'd open the wrapper and you'd break off as much as you want. So if you broke off a little bit, you got a normal, regular size piece of bubblegum.
1: Sure.
2: But if you wanted to be hardcore, Fel, you would eat the whole big Charlie.
1: Gross.
2: I know. And you would almost fill your mouth with
1: bubblegum. Sounds like a movie moment.
2: It was like your mouth would be filled with bubblegum. So a friend of mine in his 40s, Fel, went and got his body flushed out, as you can do. It's good. He thinks it's good for you. And as they were flushing it out, Fel, in his 40s.
1: No.
2: Yes.
1: Andrew McLennan.
2: A big Charlie.
1: No, don't. You don't.
2: It happened,
1: Andy,
2: Fel.
1: Don't.
2: So my point is this. That big Charlie lived
1: what
2: in his stomach for 30 years, Fel.
1: No one
2: 30
1: wants to know
2: years.
0: That. Oh, the topic being everyday myths we've always believed were real. That was from this morning's Rise and Shine breakfast show. Fel and Andy back again tomorrow on Vision with the word for today coming up in a moment.
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7: Consider Hebrews 11 verse 31. By faith the harlot Rahab did not perish. Now much could be said about Rahab without mentioning her profession. She was a Canaanite. She provided cover for the spies of Joshua. She came to believe in the God of Abraham before she ever met the children of Abraham. She was spared in the destruction of her city. She married a contemporary of Joshua's, bore a son named Boaz, had a great-grandson named Jesse, a great-great-grandson named David, and a descendant named Jesus. Yes, Rahab's name appears on the family tree of the Son of God. Her resume needn't mention her profession, yet in 5 of the 8 appearances in Scripture, she's called a harlot. 5. It's even attached to her name in the book of Hebrews Hall of Faith. The list includes Abraham, Isaac, Jacob, Joseph, Moses, and then all of a sudden, the harlot Rahab. No asterisk, no footnote, no apology. Her history is part of her testimony. By faith, the harlot Rahab did not perish. Now think about this carefully. Her profession of faith mattered more than her profession as a harlot. Maybe your past is a checkered one. Maybe your peers don't share your faith. Maybe your pedigree is one of violence and your ancestry one of rebellion. If so, then Rahab is your model. We don't drop scarlet cords from our windows, but we trust in the crimson thread of Christ's blood. We don't prepare for the coming of a Hebrew army, but we live with an eye toward the second coming of our Joshua, Jesus Christ. And the God who redeemed and redirected Rahab will do the same for you if you surrender your life to him. Rahab, redeemed and directed. That's Vision's Word for Today.
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Vision with We the Kingdom and Rescue Me. We've got the news coming up shortly. An old school Christian classic, and this week featuring number one songs. I've got the number one song from June of 2003, which I'll be playing. And also Greg Laurie and A New Beginning. Now, just checking through my emails and text messages. In fact, I've encouraged people sometimes, you know, it's always good to get things off your chest. You know, there's something that's on your mind. You want to get it off your chest, off your mind, to just share it with me. Now, one particular person wrote in, they said, Greg, I never wanted to believe that my dad was stealing from his job as a road worker. But when I got home, all the signs were there. So that's one person. And I got this other message too from a particular gentleman who says, my wife was livid when I told her I used a lot of the savings to buy stock in Sennheiser. I told her to relax. It's a sound investment. That's, yes, so true. So thank you for your messages. It's news coming up shortly on...

0: is at 4% for the year to May, a slight drop from April's result. Bank of Queensland Chief Economist Peter Monckton says the RBA's next move is unlikely to be major.
1: We've got an economy that is slowing. We've got inflation's a bit high. Where we are on both those things is probably around about where the RBA expects. As we're speaking, the financial markets are not expecting any move in the RBA's next board meeting in August, and that seems about right to me.
0: The cost of housing, food and transport has increased, but prices for other goods and services were lower. Virgin Australia could pocket the balance of $93 million in travel credits issued during the COVID pandemic that remain unused. Passengers have until June 30 to redeem the credits issued between April 2020 and July 2022. New taxi and rideshare rules are on the way in Victoria, banning taxi drivers from rejecting short fares and making audio recordings mandatory. Victorian Transport Minister Gabrielle Williams acknowledged many taxis don't yet have the right technology and they're still sorting out exactly how it will be enforced.
2: There are specifications that are being developed by Safe Transport Victoria that that will be put out to the industry. These are details that we'll be working with the BSPs on.
0: Some rules kick in as early as next week. WA's new fleet of electric ferries are another step closer to hitting the water, with construction of the first vessel starting today. Manufacturing Minister Amber Jade Sanderson says this part of the project is a huge boost for the local workforce.
3: This company alone has around 20 apprentices and a strong pipeline of apprentices. They're really important not only for manufacturing in Western Australia, but ensuring that we are training the next generation of fabricators and other important trades.
0: The new services are expected to be operational by the end of next year. Australia's first dual-shift private school is on track to open on the Gold Coast next year. The Village Yard Christian School at Mudjuraba will open two learning shifts each day from the same facilities. The Gold Coast Bulletin reports the school is the brainchild of the head of the coast's Hillcrest Christian College, Jeff Davis. He says the dual-shift model will allow teachers to be paid high salaries in enhanced teaching conditions while keeping their fees low. Nearly 1,000 families have shown interest in signing up. WA's Christians Party MP, Marika Gronewald, has rejected a Labor move to remove the Lord's Prayer from State Parliament. Labor MP Dave Kelly wants it replaced by a moment of silence in the interest of inclusion. Ms. Gronewald said, "Our Christian heritage is a vital part of a free and democratic Australia." That's the latest news. Sport is next.
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0: To sport, and AFL executive Tom Harley insists he likes change and looking into new opportunities when it comes to fixturing. The AFL has faced criticism over its four proposed fixture options for when Tasmania enters the competition in 2028. Harley is refusing to say which fixture option the league is leaning towards.
5: I like change. I like looking at different opportunities, and the group stage model or the tournament model is something that's significantly different. But you have to weigh up fixture equity. How do we make it as attractive and exciting for fans? And also, what do the future fans and players and clubs want from a fixture going forward? We'll work our way through it. I'll keep my powder dry until then.
0: Round 16 kicks off tomorrow night with the Lions hosting the Swans. That's the latest Vision National News. I'm Gareth Stafford.
4: Psalm 133, verse 1 says, "Behold, how good and pleasant it is for brethren to dwell together in unity." We have just seen the most amazing display of unity during our recent Visionathon. 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
0: Time now for a look at the weather and the capital city forecasts for tonight and tomorrow. Sydney, a low of 13, then some showers with a top of 18. Melbourne, 8 to 14 and partly cloudy. Brisbane, a low of 12, then a shower or 2 and 22. Perth, a low of 9, then a sunny top of 22. Adelaide, down to 6 overnight, mostly sunny and 17 tomorrow. Hobart, a low of 3, then a sunny top of 12. Canberra, a low of 2, mostly sunny and 15 tomorrow. Darwin, 22 to 32 and sunny. That's the

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2: Yes, with you for another hour, and coming up in a moment, another old school Christian classic featuring number one songs. And today I might have mentioned 2003. No, that's coming up tomorrow. I got the number one song from June of 2002 from a female artist. Can you recall? That'll be coming up in a moment. Then Greg Laurie on the way very soon to talk about a new topic today, Trouble in Paradise. Thank you to Janice from Stepney, South Australia, gave $25 in our Visionathon appeal. And thank you to those that have been giving in these final days of June, end of financial year, making your donations at vision.org.au or tapping the app. Janice says the programs are very encouraging, the music, the news, the sharing. Your Stepney weather, it's going to be mostly sunny tomorrow with 17. Same for Friday. Partly cloudy on Saturday, also expecting 17 degrees. Reading this wonderful verse from the book of Psalms, Psalm 1. But his delight is in the law of the Lord, and on his law he meditates day and night. Psalm 1, verse 2.
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2: And today we're featuring the number one song from June of 2002. According to the TCM chart, that's the local Christian music chart. And it's a song from Ginny Owens, who was born and raised in Jackson, Mississippi. She discovered melodies on the piano before she could complete a sentence. And despite a degenerative eye condition that left her completely blind at the age of three, the talented songstress pursued a career in music. Brought out some wonderful songs like this one, which was number one, Ginny Owens with I Am.

0: Jenny Owens and her number one song from June 2002. Featured today is our old school Christian classic. That's called I Am. Greg Laurie and A New Beginning coming up shortly. His topic for today, Trouble in Paradise.
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5: If you see a marriage that is strong, it's because they're working on their marriage. They're not taking their hand off the wheel.
6: To have and to hold. We've all heard those words in a wedding. Well, Pastor Greg Laurie says, if you want to have, you have to hold tightly.
5: To have a successful marriage, the couple must cleave. Think of yourself climbing up the face of a mountain. You're holding on for dear life. That's how a husband and wife are to be, holding on to each other.
7: This is

0: products have labels noting where they were made. Maybe made in China, Japan, Mexico, or made in Australia. Well, metaphorically, if we were to look at our label, the label of man himself, it would say, made in the Garden of Eden by God. You and I were handcrafted by our Heavenly Father. And today on A New Beginning, Pastor Greg Laurie points out, not only were man and woman handmade by God, the institution of marriage was as well.
1: Why don't we all grab our Bibles and hang a hard left and go all the way to the book of Genesis. The title of my message is Trouble in Paradise. So we've looked at the creation of all things. Now we're looking at the story of Adam and Eve's sin against God in the Garden of Eden. We're reading about the creation of men and women. And in Genesis 2, Moses zooms in from the cosmos to the Garden of Eden. This new section of Genesis deals with the relationship between God and man. So let's read together Genesis 2, verse 7. And the Lord God formed man of the dust of the ground and breathed into his nostrils the breath of life. And man became a living being. The Lord God planted a garden eastward in Eden, and there he put the man whom he had formed, and out of the ground the Lord God made every tree grow that is pleasant to the sight and good for food. The tree of life was in the midst of the garden, and the tree of the knowledge of good and evil. So if you're taking notes, here's point number one. God created man and breathed life into him. This word breathed is interesting. In verse 7, it's warmly personal. God was face to face with man, and with the intimacy of a kiss or a little puff of air, God brings man to life. And now drop down to verse 15. Then the Lord took the man and put him in the Garden of Eden to tend and keep it. And the Lord God commanded the man, saying, of every tree of the garden you may freely eat, but of the tree of the knowledge of good and evil you shall not eat, for in the day that you eat of it, you will surely die. We'll stop there. Eden, the Garden of Eden. By the way, the word Eden means delight. The very name Eden is used synonymously with names and phrases like, oh, it's like Camelot or Atlantis or Utopia or Shangri-La. So we might think of Eden as a fictitious place, but it was a real place that God placed Adam in this garden of absolute delight. It was a paradise beyond anything you could imagine. I mean, think of the most beautiful places you've ever been to in this world, San Bernardino or... I didn't mean that as a joke. Why did you let me? No, but think tropical paradise or some incredible island or some other place or maybe something you've seen in a movie or on television, and that looks like paradise or the Garden of Eden. Eden was that and much more. Handmade by God himself. Untouched by sin. It was literally perfect. And Adam had the coolest job of all time. He was the gardener in the Garden of Eden. His job was to discover what the Lord had made, to enjoy what God had created, and to tend to this garden. So someone might walk up to him. Well, there wasn't anyone to walk up to him at this point, but later. Hey, man, what's your job? I'm a gardener in the Garden of Eden. Pretty great opportunity the Lord gave. And he had carte blanche. Enjoy everything in the garden, Adam. There's just one tree I want you to avoid. The tree of the knowledge of good and evil. That was the one thing to stay away from. And so something was missing in Adam's life. And more specifically, it wasn't a something, it was a someone. But Adam didn't know that yet because he had not yet met the someone. But here she comes. Genesis 2, verse 18. The Lord God said, it's not good that man should be alone. I will make a helper comparable to him. Dropped down to verse 21, and the Lord caused a deep sleep to fall upon Adam. And as he slept, he took one of his ribs and closed up the flesh in its place. Then the rib, which the Lord God had taken from man, he made into a woman, and he brought her to the man. Adam said, this is now bone of my bones and flesh of my flesh. She shall be called woman because she was taken out of man. Therefore, shall a man leave his father and mother and be joined to his wife, and they shall become one flesh. And they were both naked, the man and the wife, and they were not ashamed. So my next point, God created woman and brought her to the man. It's worth noting at this point in Genesis, after God created each successive thing, he said, it was good. It is good. This is good. Then he looks at the aloneness of Adam and he says, this is not good. This is not good. I'm going to make, verse 18, a helper comparable to him. In the Hebrew, that can be translated to someone who assists another to reach fulfillment. Another way you can translate it is someone who comes to rescue another. Eve would provide what was missing in Adam's life. Adam would provide what was missing in Eve's life. And by the word, this word helper, God will create a helper. In no way does it imply that Eve was somehow inferior to Adam. In fact, it's the same word God uses to describe himself as a helper to his people. But he's bringing them together. And this just reminds us, we are built for relationship with one another. We're not meant to do life alone. So Adam is put into a deep sleep and Eve is produced from his side. Adam's enthusiastic response is verse 23. This is not bone of my bones and flesh of my flesh. She shall be called woman. She was taken out of man. It comes from the Hebrew word stokito. We get our English word stoked from it. I made that all up. Okay. But the idea is implied here that Adam was astonished. He was blown away. He was thrilled. In fact, in a way, Adam is waxing eloquent in the way he makes this statement. There's a poetic quality to it. The five lines employ the standard techniques of Hebrew poetry. This is not bone of my bones and flesh of my flesh. She should be called woman because she was taken out of man. He probably said it with an English accent. This is now bone of my bones and flesh of my... I sound more like Cary Grant. I don't know. Judy. I mean, there's something about the English accent that makes things sound more eloquent. I mean, if he said it like he was from the South, y'all bone of my bones and flesh of my flesh. You're called woman. No. Or East Coast, yo, you're bone of my bones and flesh of my flesh. Forget about it. You want some coffee? Yeah. Or California, dude, you're not bone of my bones and flesh of my flesh. So awesome, you know. Sort of an exaggeration of California. I don't actually know anyone in California that talks that way, but since everyone thinks we do, I'll just roll with it. Bone of my bones and flesh of my flesh. You're woman, you're taken out of man.
0: Pastor Greg Laurie from Harvest Christian Fellowship in the US. Today on A New Beginning, we're digging into the Lord's design for marriage in a message from Pastor Greg called Trouble in Paradise. Let's continue.
1: So God is now establishing the family. Long before there was a government or there were schools or any other social structures, God establishes the family and a home. This is God's order. A man and a woman together in marriage. Not a man and a man. Not a woman and a woman. Not a man who wants to become a woman or a woman who wants to become a man. A man and a woman. This is the only order that God will bless. That's true. We have strayed from God's order and we're reaping the consequences of it in our nation today. Almost every social ill that is happening in America today can be directly traced to the breakdown of the family and specifically the absence of fathers. I could speak for 45 minutes just giving you stats to prove what I just said. It's an undeniable fact. And we've tempered with this. We want to eliminate the family. We want to redefine the family. And as we've done this, it's like we're striking at the very foundation of our nation. You know, it's been said, a family can survive without a nation, but a nation cannot survive without the family. So God establishes the family. And now we're also given some secrets to a successful marriage. Now, how many of you are married? Raise your hand. You're married? Okay, good. How many of you are single? You're single, raise your hand up. Okay, how many of you who are single want to be married? Raise your hand up, okay. How many of you who are married wish you were single still? No, don't. All right. How many of you are happily married? Raise your hand up. Okay, good. Very good. Here's some secrets to a happy marriage. Because people think that marriage will not be happy. It's been said marriage is like a three-ring circus. Engagement ring, wedding ring, and suffering. But it doesn't have to be that way. You can have a very happy and fulfilling marriage. How do you do it? To have a successful marriage, you must leave other relationships. Look at verse 24. Therefore shall a man leave his father and mother and cleave and be joined to his wife, and they shall become one flesh. So marriage begins with the leaving of other relationships. The closest relationship outside of marriage is specified here, that of a child to the parent, implying that if it's necessary to leave your father and mother, and certainly all lesser ties must be broken, changed, or left behind. The primary commitment of a man to a woman, of a husband to a wife, and of a wife to a husband must be to them. You're still to honor your parents. You're still a child to your parents, but a new family has begun. And now your primary responsibility is to your spouse above other relationships. And this does not happen in some marriages. They don't engage in the leaving. They don't understand the priority of marriage and how they should treat their spouse. And I think it's so important to have intimacy and closeness and friendship in this marriage that you cultivate and keep alive forever. It doesn't happen by default. If you see a marriage that is strong, it's because they're working on their marriage. They're not taking their hand off the wheel. And your wife, husband, should be your best friend. Your husband, wife, should be your best friend. Leaving other relationships and being joined to them. And then to have a successful marriage, the couple must cleave. Cleave. So you leave and you cleave. The word cleave means to glue or to cling. When we come to the New Testament use of the word, it means to cement together or stick like glue or to be welded together so the two cannot be separated without serious damage to both. You know, when I was a kid, I used to build little model airplanes. I was never very good at it. I was very sloppy with the glue. The glue got everywhere. Then they invented super glue, and I was so excited. And I would put super glue. It's almost like it wasn't really working. All of a sudden, boom, it sticks, and they'd warn you, don't get it on your skin. And I got it on my skin. I glued my finger to my thumb. So the rest of the day, hey, everything's okay, you know. But that's the idea, like super glue. And it's not like glue as in stuck together. I'm stuck with this person. It's glued like I'm holding on to you. Think of yourself climbing up the face of a mountain. You're holding on for your dear life. That's how a husband and wife are to be, holding on to each other. In fact, marriage is a picture of Christ and the church. The Bible says husbands are to love their wives as Christ loves the church. And the wife is to submit to the husband as unto the Lord. And so it's almost as though God is saying, hey, lost world, I want you to look at this Christian family right here. Look at the way this Christian husband loves his Christian wife. That's how I love my people. Hey, people that don't believe yet, I want you to look at this woman here, married to this Christian man, the way she lovingly submits to his servant leadership and how she respects him. That's how my church loves me. So that's how you can see when a Christian marriage falls apart, how devastating it can be. We need to be an example for people to see. Now, there are times that I understand divorce happens. There are grounds in the Bible for divorce. Unfaithfulness is one. Desertion is another. But I've never read the phrase irreconcilable differences in the Bible. I've been married for 50 years, and I've had 50 years of irreconcilable differences with my wife. Our love has grown stronger, not weaker, because we have followed God's principles. And so this is so important. Now, I don't mean to imply if you're single, you're missing out on God's plan, because God allows or calls some people to a life of singleness. And the fact of the matter is, when you're unattached, when you're unmarried, you have a certain mobility a married person does not have. Paul writes in 1 Corinthians 7, an unmarried man, or we'll say a single person, can spend their time doing the Lord's work and thinking of how to please the Lord. But a married man has to think about his earthly responsibilities and how to please his wife. That's not a criticism of a married man. It's just saying when you're married, you have responsibilities. You can't just make decisions without consulting with your wife. Or as a wife, you can't just go and do whatever you want without factoring in your husband. But when you're single, you do have a freedom that a married person does not have. So you have to find God's will for you. But our greatest needs are not fulfilled in marriage. Our greatest needs are fulfilled in Jesus, right? That's the key. Because marriage is a picture of our relationship with Christ.

0: Pastor Greg Laurie, today offering some great biblical insight on God's plan for marriage and the family. And there's much more to come as this study continues next time here on A New Beginning. Well, Pastor Greg just mentioned that marriage is a picture of our relationship with the Lord, and he'll develop that further next time. But do you mind us asking, do you have a relationship with Christ? Have you ever bowed your head and asked Jesus to be your Savior and your Lord? Pastor Greg says that anyone can come to the Lord today and have their life changed.
1: That's right. The Bible says whoever will call upon the name of the Lord will be saved. So think of it this way. Maybe you're out in a riptide in the ocean and you can't get your footing and you're in trouble and you see a lifeguard. Call out for help and the lifeguard will rescue you. The same is true spiritually. You're drowning in your sin. You need help. Jesus will save you. He will rescue you, but you must call out to him. And you know how you do that? You do it in prayer. So let me just lead you in a simple prayer, and you can pray this prayer after me. You can pray it out loud if you like, and this is where you are calling out to Jesus to save you. Just pray this. Lord Jesus, I know I'm a sinner, and I know you are the Savior who died on the cross for my sin and rose again from the dead. Now, Lord, I turn from my sin, and I put my faith in you. Be my Savior, my Lord, be my God and my friend. I choose to follow you from this moment forward. In Jesus' name I pray. Amen.
0: Amen. 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

0: ever. Amen.
1: Vision with Andrew Rip. I do it again. Torrin Wells, Let the Church Sing. Dr. Joe, known as the Fossil Guy, was talking about his Christian background and the impacts on his field of work on the 2020 program today.
2: Come back to Indiana Joe. When we're talking about fossils, this is your area. Mm-hmm. When we're talking about fossils from a Christian view, and let me just frame that, because a person who says, I want to take the Bible and the timeline genealogies for what they are, believe those to be true, and therefore believe that the earth is not old at like millions of years, but fits into the timeline of a biblical view. What's the difference here that what Christian scientists and creationists who are thinking about these things, how are they different to what the evolutionary scientist is seeing things? Any thoughts from you here?
3: Sure. Well, I was elected as a fellow of the Geological Society, one of the oldest sort of scientific societies, a couple of years ago. And I make the point quite regularly when I travel and I speak, right, that I believe in the Bible. I believe the Bible is true from the very beginning, Psalm 119, verse 160, right? Which means that I do believe the world was created in 6 days, somewhere between 6,000 and 7,000 years ago, and there was a great big flood that covered the whole world about 4,500 years ago. Now, that puts me at odds with almost all of my fellows in the Geological Society. So how have we come to such different conclusions about the same evidence? Because we have the same evidence. We have the same fossils, right? I go out and dig up a dinosaur bone. I take one of my colleagues, they go out and dig up a dinosaur bone, and we come to vastly different conclusions. Well, there's two things there. Number one, it's where our starting point is. Where are we actually coming from? Now, I'm coming from the Bible is true from the very beginning. If that is true, then it's going to, number one, affect the way that I do science, the way that I study the world. But there's also a question that should be asked there, which is, if the Bible is indeed true from the very beginning, what kind of things, what kind of evidence would we expect to see? Now, that's a question that none of the secular geologists will ever ask, because, you see, they have a philosophy in their mind. It was a philosophy which was introduced or predominantly popularized by a man called Charles Lyell back in the 1800s, right? Scottish lawyer, who basically promoted this idea that the present is the key to the past. Whatever is happening today has always been happening, and if what is happening today has always been happening, then there has never been a global flood. And so all of a sudden, if you want a huge volume of fossils, because we do find an awful lot of fossils in the world today, then you need millions of years in order to produce that level. If you have millions of years and you read the history of the rocks as a sort of, you know, history of time, of Earth over long periods of time, then you would argue that the bottom creatures evolved into the top creatures, and so all of a sudden you have a picture which is nothing like the scriptures whatsoever. So we're coming from two different starting points, which is going to affect the way that we study those bones. But going back to that question of, if God's word is true from the very beginning, what would we expect to find? Well, one of the answers to that question is, we would expect to find evidence that the world is not millions of years old. Now, that's where my work, my PhD work in what we call paleobiochemistry, right? Scientists like to use big long words to confuse people, okay? Paleo, fossils, right? Just means old. So fossils is what it's generally referred to in the scientific world. Biology, life, chemistry, how things interact with each other and the chemicals make up. So biochemistry is the chemistry of life, looking at molecules and proteins and stuff. So what we're doing, in very simple terms, we're going into old bones, fossils that are supposed to be millions of years old, sometimes many hundreds of millions of years old, and we are seeing if there's anything soft and squidgy left inside. And the simple answer is, there's a huge amount. So there's a whole load of implications we can take out of that about the age of the Earth as well.
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6: In my 2012 book, The Dark Side of Technology, I gave a list of requirements if you want to have a youth group that is popular but in spiritual poverty. 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Play non-Christian video clips to illustrate fluffy stories. Do not upset parents by teaching things that will offend their kids. Play more games. Now, I would add, make videos for TikTok. This should sound familiar. Consider what God's children were saying to their leaders in Isaiah's day. They say to the seers, "See no more visions," and to the prophets, "Give us no more visions of what is right. Tell us pleasant things. Prophesy illusions. Lead this way. Get off this path and stop confronting us with the Holy One of Israel." The antidote, of course, is a heaven-sent revival. 2 Chronicles chapter 7, verse 14 says, "If my people, who are called by my name, will humble themselves and pray and seek my face and turn from their wicked ways, then I will hear from heaven, and I will forgive their sin, and I will heal their land."
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Vision with Micah Tyler. God did it. Big Daddy Weave singing Alive. It's been Greg Newman with you this afternoon. Back again tomorrow. In the meantime, you can look forward to Night Vision with Mandy after the news. I've never

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3: In this bulletin, another case of bird flu detected, Queensland's economy boosted by tourism, and a secret report being heard behind closed doors. With more, I'm Gareth Stafford. Analysts believe the Reserve Bank will increase interest rates when the board holds its next meeting.

0: cases were lower. A third confirmed case of the H5 bird flu has been found in a migratory bird in South Australia on the Fleurieu Peninsula. The case is a giant petrel found at a beach. It comes after two birds were confirmed to have the disease near the town of Esperance in Western Australia. Brisbane's tourism industry is booming thanks to a record-breaking $17.8 billion high. International visitors alone have contributed more than $4 billion into the local economy, spending more on lifestyle, dining and major events. Brisbane Economic Development Agency Chief Executive Anthony Ryan says they're coming from a number of overseas destinations.
1: New Zealand, of course, is always going to be our closest neighbour, and UK is up 12.1%. The United States has been a significant increase for us, and China. What we have been pleasantly surprised, though, is that our numbers are growing so much more stronger than we ever anticipated.
0: It's an increase of 45% on the year before, highlighting the River City's growing appeal. A legal battle to stop the publication of a long-awaited corruption report involving the United Firefighters Union and former Premier Daniel Andrews is being heard behind closed doors. Union boss Peter Marshall and the union were unmasked as the figures trying to block the release of IVAC's Operation Richmond findings. A two-day trial has begun, but the court has been closed, meaning members of the public and the media were not allowed in. The Australian Christian Lobby has welcomed what it called the courageous stand taken by an all-boys Sydney Christian school requiring all students to be biologically male. CEO Michelle Pierce told Vision Radio it was an encouraging move.
2: St Joseph's College, which is an independent Catholic secondary college, placed within their enrolment policy that students must be biologically male and identify as such. You know, I think that's positive, a step forward in terms of our culture, and more schools should follow suit.
0: The ACL said the elite college's policy provides clarity for families and protects schools' ability to operate according to their Christian beliefs. Women's Forum Australia's Rachel Wong said it was extraordinary that schools actually had to define the sex of their students. That's the latest news. Sport is next.
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0: To sport, and in the NRL, master coach Wayne Bennett is shrugging off Latrell Mitchell's latest injury blow. The Rabbitohs playmaker is out for a month with a torn calf after sitting out the previous month with a back injury. Bennett insists it's business as usual.
4: The fact is he's torn a muscle in his calf and just get on with life. It's what we do here. It's part of the business, getting injuries and setbacks.
0: Meantime, exciting news for Seagulls fans with rookie Joey Walsh signing on for a further two seasons. The rising halfback will remain with the club until at least the end of 2029. That's the latest Vision National News. I'm Gareth Stafford.
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0: Time now for a look at the weather and the capital city forecasts for tonight and tomorrow. Sydney, a low of 13, then some showers with a top of 18. Melbourne, 8 to 14 and partly cloudy. Brisbane, a low of 12, then a shower or 2 and 22. Perth, a low of 9, then a sunny top of 22. Adelaide down to 6 overnight, mostly sunny and 17 tomorrow. Hobart, a low of 3, then a sunny top of 12. Canberra, a low of 2, mostly sunny and 15 tomorrow. Darwin, 22 to 32 and sunny. 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

suburb. It's about 12k southwest of Mandurah and just under 90k south-southwest of Perth. Wonnanup is known by other names as well, such as Port Bouvard, Avalon and Florida. Yeah, Avalon and Florida. It was established in 1996, so it's not very old at all. What's that? It's, what, that 30 years old? It's when the Dawesville Channel was developed, cutting the original suburb known as Florida in half. And the southern section was placed in the Dawesville region and the northern section was regazetted as Wonnanup. Ongoing development has seen Wonnanup transform from being a sleepy fishing village to a commuter suburb. It's a holiday spot also for those who love the beach, fishing and boating. Now, in a little while, I'm going to have a chat about something I learned about after spending some time digging into Psalm 55 and in particular verse 22. So if you want to kind of know where I'm going to be going with that or an idea of it, just go and grab your Bible and look up Psalm 55 and verse 22. Read the whole chapter because it's really good. Psalm 119 verses 166 to 168 says this: I hope for your salvation, Lord, and I do your commandments. My soul keeps your testimonies. I love them exceedingly. I keep your precepts and testimonies, for all my ways are before you. Psalm 119, verses 166 to 168. This is the Worship Hour. Good evening.

That's Matt Redman. It Let Everything That Has Breath. Let's go back a bit. Probably when that started, you went, oh my goodness, I haven't heard this song in such a long time. It's a gorgeous one, isn't it? Really good. All right, I promised you some thoughts about Psalm 55, verse 22. The verse says this, cast your burden on the Lord and he'll sustain you. He'll never allow the righteous to be shaken. Now, I personally think that the hardest thing for human beings to do is trust others, because it's a human failing and weakness that we let people down. Either deliberately or unintentionally, okay, sometimes we let people down. It's not our intention at all. But regardless of the reason, it's what we tend to do. So it's in our nature to not rely on others too much, because they'll probably let us down. And even though we want to rely on other people, and sometimes we repeatedly do, we end up disappointed and hurt, okay? And then trust becomes an issue for us. By default, that generally means that we struggle to trust God as well. I mean, if we can't trust the people that we can see, how on earth are we supposed to trust a God who we can't see? Now, I think what I like about the verse that I just read to you, again, let me read it one more time. Psalm 55, 22, cast your burden on the Lord and he'll sustain you. He'll never allow the righteous to be shaken. So here's what I love about it. It doesn't say that God won't allow us to go through bad stuff. It says that he will sustain us through the stuff. So what does it mean for God to sustain us? It means to contain, feed, abide, nourish, hold, receive, bear, and comprehend us. They're awesomely wonderful things, don't you think? But there's nothing hinting at keeping us away from the bad stuff. Sometimes we think, God, if you love me, why do you let me go through this bad stuff? Why do I go through all this junk? Well, it's because the junk is what refines us. We don't like it, but it's the truth. Now, another thing I love about this verse, Psalm 55, 22, is that it promises that God won't allow the righteous, and that's a reference to those who belong to him, by the way, that God will not allow the righteous, his own children, to be shaken. So I looked up the word shaken. And the word shaken doesn't mean that we can't ever be shook up and rattled or upset or distressed. No, what it means is we won't be moved or removed. We won't slip. It means that we're going to be carried. We're not going to be cast away and we're not going to decay. Now, there's more adjectives to this word, but basically this verse is a promise for those who belong to God that God will be with us through the bad stuff. He's going to sustain us so that we won't be wiped out by the experience of the bad stuff. And he's going to get us through to the other side stronger than we started. Now, how good is that? So again, let me finish. Psalm 55, 22 says, cast your burden on the Lord and he'll sustain you. It means that the junk that you carry, you don't have to keep carrying it. Give it to him. He's going to sustain you and he will never allow the righteous to be shaken. That is so good, right? That is so good. You're listening to The Worship Hour. I'm Mandy and Kari Job is next.

It's Vertical Worship. I'm Mandy. It's good to be at your place. And this is the Worship Hour. I want to share a quote with you from the late Voddie Baucham. You might go, who's Voddie Baucham and what kind of a name is that? Well, to be honest with you, I do not know what the name Voddie means, but he did pass away, I want to say within the last year. He was an incredible biblical teacher, apologist, actually quite the philosopher, and he was a remarkable, remarkable man, very godly man. Anyway, he said this, "We cannot continue to send our children to Caesar for their education and be surprised when they come home as Romans." Now, that's a provocative statement to be sure. And I share that quote not to condemn, absolutely, categorically not at all. My children were not homeschooled. They went to both a private and then a public school. One was a Christian school, and my sons were quite, if I'm really honest with you, were quite traumatized after attending it, sadly. But my reason for sharing this quote is because Caesar isn't just the education system. It's the mainstream media, social media platforms, the entertainment industry, and even peer groups and organizations. Caesar is the world. But Voddie Baucham was focused on the education system in the context that he was talking about, and he made a magnificent point. If our children are spending hour after hour after hour in the grip and authority of Caesar, most days of their lives, we can't be surprised or shocked when they become Romans, part of the machine embracing the worldview of Rome. Okay, they're going to become part of it. Now, we really have to be making concerted efforts to counter the ideology while making space for facts, knowledge, and training. So yes, Caesar may provide them with training to become a scholar, a medical practitioner, a teacher, a business leader or owner. Perhaps Caesar will train them to become an electrician or an attorney. But that doesn't mean that we should be willing to lay down and not fight for our children to retain their faith, to remain Christian among the Romans that they live among, and to validate and prove demonstrably with the extraordinary resources that we actually do have available at our fingertips for the veracity and the truth of God and His Word. This is the Worship Hour on Vision Christian Radio. Good evening.

Welcome to Night Vision. Mandy here with you, and you may not, or you may have actually looked at the calendar. It's the 24th of June. And what you may not be aware of, actually, though, is that on the 24th of June in the year 64 AD, so we're going back, 2,000 years, really, it's a notorious date of infamy in Christian history. Now, we all know that the Roman Empire is synonymous with tyrannical imperial rule. The Roman Empire had a policy of accepting and embracing all the pagan religions and deities of the nations that they had conquered. All those nations had to do, all they were required to do, was to acknowledge that the emperors of Rome were also divine. And they had to make a public pledge that was compulsory, just quietly. All right, now if you believe in many different gods and paganism, it's not a big deal. But of course, it was impossible for Christians. Roman emperors, many of them, were absolutely savage in their cruelty, not only to their enemies, but particularly to Christians. And Emperor Nero was no different. He was notorious for being a real rotter. He came to the throne in 54 AD until he took his own life in 68 AD. Now, it was at Nero's order that the Apostle Paul was executed. Did you know that? It was also Nero who became the first emperor, the first Roman emperor, to officially sanction the imperial persecution of Christians, making it law. And the brutality continued until the persecution eventually ended in 311 AD with the Edict of Sedicia, or Sedica, which was solidified in 313 AD when Emperors Constantine and Licinius issued the Edict of Milan. So 64 AD on June 24 is a pretty big day in Christian history because of the sanctioning of persecution against Christians in the empire. Amazing. Great history that when I say great, I mean fascinating history that the church has, can learn a lot from it. Okay, Focus on the Family's coming up next hour after Vision National News. And tonight they're going to be providing hope in what is essentially a culture of doubt. There's a popular UK writer and podcaster, his name is Justin Brearley, and he's convinced that we are witnessing a growing wave of faith which is replacing secularism. I think that is pretty exciting, but only if it's faith in Jesus, in authentic faith in Jesus Christ. So it's going to be a good conversation that is coming up with Justin Brearley on Focus on the Family next hour on Night Vision. Just

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3: In this bulletin, the government playing down inflation data, plane inspections carried out, and Carlton players endorsing their stand-in coach. With more, I'm Gareth Stafford. The federal government is playing down an increase in the underlying rate of inflation, which could see another interest rate hike. Latest data shows headline inflation slowed to 4% in the year to May as a result of the lower fuel excise. But once the excise is removed, core inflation increases. Treasurer Jim Chalmers has told Parliament there's more work to do, but it's still a good result.
4: Now, we welcome that development, but we're not complacent about that, even though today's data was much better than the market expected, much better than forecast. We do recognise that people are still under pressure in our communities and in our economy.
3: The cost of housing, food and transport increased, but prices for other goods and services were lower. A third case of bird flu has been detected, this time in

0: Andrew's family and cyclist Ryan Mueleman, Mrs. Deeming being advertised as the special guest. She's previously been criticised for helping fund a campaign pushing for the former Premier to be prosecuted over the crash. Airbus will inspect 16 A380 planes after cracks were found in a key wing component on aircraft used by both Emirates and Qantas. Five of the Emirates planes must undergo inspections immediately before being allowed to fly again, while the rest will be inspected later. One of the more startling details in the recently released Australian Christian Freedom Index report is that 74 Acts of Parliament have reduced the freedom of Christians. Jeff Westlake from Worldview Australia writes in the Daily Declaration that 61 of those anti-Christian laws were enacted by Labor governments. He says 8 were passed by socially moderate coalitions and 5 by conservative coalitions. Mr. Westlake claims that while Labor declares it is a democratic socialist party in its constitution, many of its voters don't know what that actually means. 1,300 Christians gathered on Bournemouth Beach in England last weekend to witness 43 baptisms. It received rare widespread media coverage for a Christian event in the UK. The 14 churches that organised it plan an even bigger mass baptism this weekend. That's the latest news. Sport is next.
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0: The sport, and in the AFL, Carlton midfielder Jagger Smith thinks interim coach Josh Fraser would make a great senior coach one day. Despite leading the Blues to 5 wins in a row, Fraser is yet to put his hand up for the full-time job. Smith says the players have clicked under Fraser thanks to his simple messaging.
2: What he has done is he's just really evolved our game plan and the way we play over the last 5 weeks. And of course, he's set those foundations and he's sort of evolved that game plan. So we're absolutely loving playing under him.
0: If Fraser declines to apply for the job, the Blues could turn to an experienced coach like Ken Hinckley or John Longmire. And Matthew Lecky has been ruled out of the Socceroos World Cup game against Paraguay due to a hamstring injury. The 35-year-old was subbed off during Australia's loss to the US. That's the latest Vision National News. I'm Gareth Stafford.
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0: Time now for a look at the weather and the capital city forecasts for tonight and tomorrow. Sydney, a low of 13, then some showers with a top of 18. Melbourne, 8 to 14 and partly cloudy. Brisbane, a low of 12, then a shower or 2 and 22. Perth, a low of 9, then a sunny top of 22. Adelaide, down to 6 overnight, mostly sunny and 17 tomorrow. Hobart, a low of 3, then a sunny top of 12. Canberra, a low of 2, mostly sunny and 15 tomorrow. Darwin 22 to 32 and sunny. 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
7: Good to be with you this evening. And I do want to welcome you if you live in Mount Cotton in Queensland. My father-in-law used to live in Mount Cotton just quietly. And in Mount Cotton, you listen to Vision on 87.6 FM. It's a suburb of the southeast of Brisbane. It was named for the mountain in the area by Robert Dixon. He named it after the commandant of the penal settlement of Moreton Bay, Major Sidney Cotton. Mount Cotton is a koala conservation area. The Venman Bushland National Park actually preserves a section of bushland on Mount Cotton's west and on the east, and it's a wildlife corridor that goes from the mountain all the way along Eprapa Creek. I'm sorry if I've made a hash of that name. Eprapa Creek, I think that is. All the way to Victoria Point. Really pretty part of southeast Queensland. Now, in a little while after Focus, I'm going to share with you something about a fighter at the recent UFC event that took place at the White House and about his declaration of the gospel and his faith in Jesus. Psalm 119.

0: 119 verses 174 to 175 says, I long for your salvation, Lord, and your law is my delight. Let my soul live and praise you, and let your rules help me. 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I'm Mandy. A very good evening to you. This is Night Vision.
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2: You have to be honest, coming to faith can absolutely, an intellectual component of that is often very important for people, but there's also a spiritual component where you have to let your guard down and you have to open yourself up to the possibility that God may be the thing you were looking for all along. And when that happens, when the head and the heart meet, that can be just the most extraordinary thing.
3: That's Justin Brierley. He's a popular writer and podcaster in the UK, and he's convinced that we're witnessing a growing wave of Christian faith replacing the secularism in the culture. The question is, are we ready for it? Welcome to Focus on the Family with Jim Daly. I'm John Fuller.
4: John, I visited with Justin on my podcast, Refocus with Jim Daly, and we had a great conversation about what he's observing in the culture. That's kind of the theme of the podcast, mm-hmm. is culture. And also what he's observing among agnostics and atheists. There is quite a wave, I think, occurring. There's been some notable atheists now that have come to the Christian perspective, Christian faith. And like Justin, I believe we have an amazing opportunity to share the gospel right now. And that's what we talked about during our visit. I first met Justin in London when we were promoting our new documentary film, Truth Rising, produced with the Colson Center, which fits right into the discussion today. And I want to urge you to be part of this movement to impact the culture.
3: And Justin Brierley is a Christian apologist, a very popular author, and his book that forms the basis for this discussion is called Why I'm Still a Christian. After two decades of conversations with skeptics and atheists, The Reason I Believe. And Justin has two very popular podcasts. One is The Surprising Rebirth of Belief in God, and the other is called Re-Enchanting. And let's go ahead and hear that conversation with Justin Brierley on today's episode of Focus on the Family with Jim Daly.
4: Justin, thanks for joining me today on Focus on the Family.
2: Thank you so much. Great to be with you.
4: Let's get into it. You believe that Christians need to be well-rounded. That sounds good, you know, studying and knowing the Word and knowing the world we're in. How important is it for cultural understanding?
2: It's hugely important, because if we don't know what we believe and why we believe it, then when those difficult questions come, when we have those cultural conversations, you know, we're going to be left stranded. And so absolutely, I think we've got more information now at our fingertips than we've had in many years. You can go online, you can find all kinds of resources. So in a way, there's no excuse to take really seriously what was been said from the first century. Always be ready to give an answer to anyone who asks you about the reason for the hope that you have. And that's essentially what I've been trying to do through what's technically called apologetics, but just generally engaging with culture and seeing why it makes sense these days to believe in God.
4: Yeah. You know, I'm aware of a 2022 survey, and it reported that 28% of people in the UK think of Jesus as a mythical figure, kind of a compilation of good deeds done, and they put it under this mythical figure. About 54% of the UK folks believe he was a real person, so that's actually good, but it's significantly down from past decades. What do you think about that? We're seeing some survey work now showing that that trend may have bottomed out and that more people are turning back to a belief in Christ.
2: Yeah, and this is the really interesting aspect of what I've been calling in some of my work a surprising rebirth of belief in God in the UK, but also in the West more generally. And you're right, that skepticism around the Bible, around Jesus, has been very prevalent in the last couple of decades, especially with the rise of new atheism and some of these big atheistic characters. But I noticed as I was hosting conversations between Christians and non-Christians, a real change actually in the atmosphere in just the last few years around faith, a much more openness, exactly what you're describing there, Jim, especially among younger generations, interestingly. And I think it's because the secular humanist atheist narrative just hasn't worked out for people, frankly. It's produced a very polarized, sort of conflicted culture where people don't really have a story to believe in any longer. And I think young people especially, they're looking for a story to make sense of life. And I think that's what is happening. We're starting to see, especially with interesting influencers like Jordan Peterson and here in the UK, historians like Tom Holland, talking about faith in ways that are beginning to make sense again for young people and adults in general. So I'm quite excited to see, as you say, some statistics now coming out showing that there is a difference. In fact, some very interesting statistics here in the UK that show actually a real rise in attendance in church among young people, especially among young men.
4: You know, one of the things at this point of our discussion, I think, is important to mention. You know, Christians, I think every generation thinks this is the end times. You know, look how children are behaving. And for my journey in that way, I have wanted to develop a confidence that God has this in his hands. What the world should see in us is this amazing confidence about eternity. And sometimes when these destabilizing things occur in culture, in politics, whatever it might be, it's interesting that non-believers are troubled looking at us being troubled.
2: Yes, absolutely. If we call ourselves Christians, we should have that kind of confidence in the rock that is Jesus Christ, so that whatever is going on around us, we have this refuge and this hope in something that is eternal and unshifting despite the changing tides of politics and culture. Interestingly, just to add to that though, one of the reasons I'm seeing people taking Christianity seriously again, many secular people, I think it's because they realize, well, you know, politicians can't solve this stuff. You know, scientists can't solve this stuff. The sociologists can't solve this stuff. Maybe it's worth going back to the original story that seems to have grounded the West. And for that reason, although we don't like living in tumultuous, turbulent times, sometimes those are the kinds of times that God uses to actually draw people back to himself.
4: Well, exactly right. Let's talk about science and those things, the skeptics, you might say. But your dad, just to start that process there. Your dad was a scientist, correct?
2: That's right.
4: I mean, so how did he, as a man of faith, I'm assuming that, but how did he come to those conclusions that all the science he was studying and talking about was congruent with his faith?
2: Yeah, well, I was really fortunate to grow up in a home where faith was absolutely a part of family life, but absolutely there was an openness to the intellect, to scientific inquiry. As you say, my dad was a biochemist but by background, and so we often had conversations as I was growing up about the interaction of science and faith. And he was someone who just never saw a conflict between the two. That was increasingly being sort of put out there by the new atheists when at the time where I was going into my late teens and early 20s. But actually, it was really helpful having my dad, who was grounded in science, to say, well, actually, when I look at the world, at biology, at physics, I actually see this extraordinary amount of coherence that seems to point beyond itself. So, you know, working in biochemistry, my father sort of had spent time looking at the extraordinary inner workings of the cell and the way in which DNA, you know, sort of was this extraordinary factory for producing all the parts of a person or a tree or a flower. And he said, there's just no way this came about by a completely undirected, purposeless process. He said, just looking at it scientifically tells you that that's not true. And so he was someone who kind of helped me to see that actually there's something deeper than just the physics and the chemistry and the biology going on. There's actually a kind of, well, literally what the Gospel of John calls the Word, the Logos behind it all, the thing that spoke life into existence. You have to have that. You have to have that spoken piece of information, that thing that actually makes it come alive. And that, I think, is what scientists ultimately are kind of studying. They're not studying dead matter. They're studying things that have this divine spark of life within them.
4: Yeah. In that context, this element of faith, I mean, that is it. If you could prove something absolute, faith is not required. You have to take that step, that plunge into something you don't understand. And I guess, do you see a pattern with people like Richard Dawkins and the others that you've debated and talked with that you're mentioning? Does that become really the problem, that they just can't accept this idea that faith is an element that God would want to see us demonstrate in order to believe?
2: I think there's definitely something in that, Jim, because, you know, I've had hundreds of conversations with atheists and over the years. And in the process, you know, we've often gone back and forth on the intellectual arguments for and against God. But I very often get to the point where I think, well, ultimately, this isn't necessarily just an intellectual thing. There's a heart issue here as well. And it's that question of, do I want to believe in something that I can't, if you like, examine, understand at a purely intellectual level? Because that means a certain amount of humility, almost a surrender, if you like. And it's not that we have to surrender our intellect or our reason when we become a Christian, far from it. I think God, if you like, makes absolute sense of our intellect and our reason. But we do have to surrender our ego, the idea that I am the top dog, the one to whom I will kind of be the judge of everything else. When you realize there's a judge above you, and that you will never fully be able to understand or grasp, that requires a certain amount of humility. And I think that is where a number of the atheists I've engaged do struggle, because they don't want the universe to be like that. They want to be at the top of the pecking order, and having to say, no, you are God and I am not God, that's something different than intellect. That's a spiritual issue at its core.
4: Yeah, some of it's just humorous observation sometimes. I have a friend who's a Christian. He said, you know, with atheists, it's amazing they don't believe in God, but they spend a lot of time talking about him. You must feel that way too. I mean, these are people that should shrug you off. You know, I really don't care. But they, you know, to their credit, they want to engage you. But I do notice a lot of atheists are very vigorous about talking God down.
2: Yes. As one friend put it to me, I don't believe in God, but I hate him. You know, right. There's this kind of odd sort of contradiction, isn't there? And I think, yes, that's probably true. I don't want to, you know, dismiss the honest search that many of my atheist friends go on. But at the same time, I've also seen that kind of atheism, which once you dig below the surface, it's not really an intellectual thing. It's just people just don't like the idea of God. Yeah. Having said that, you know, it's extraordinary what can happen to give a change of heart. I mean, you've probably heard the story of Ayaan Hirsi Ali, probably the most famous female atheist in the world at one time, had completely rejected God, religion, great friends with Hitchens, Harris, Dawkins, all the new atheists. And yet, just about a year and a half ago, she has this extraordinary conversion to Christian faith. And it's an intellectual journey, certainly, at one level. She came to see the way in which really Christianity was the foundation for everything she appreciated about Western civilization. But it was also a personal journey where she kind of encountered a meaning crisis. She couldn't sustain her belief in, you know, the value of life and everything else. She couldn't see a way forward on a purely atheistic worldview. She became very depressed, nihilistic, even alcoholic. And it was only when a counselor said to her, I think you're spiritually bankrupt. Have you considered praying? Mm. And she said, well, I can't pray. The God I was raised with was a monster, because she had been raised in a fundamentalist Islamic sect and rejected it. But then this counselor said, well, what kind of a God could you believe in? And this was the turning point for her. It was definitely a spiritual turning point, because she says she started to describe the kind of God she'd be willing to believe in. And she realized she was basically describing Jesus Christ. Mm-hmm. And so she thought, well, maybe I ought to investigate this person who claimed to be God. She began praying. She started going to church. And in her own words, God turned her life upside down. So I think, you know, you have to be honest. Coming to faith an intellectual component of that is often very important for people. But there's also a spiritual component where you have to let your guard down and you have to open yourself up to the possibility that God may be the thing you were looking for all along. And when that happens, when the head and the heart meet, that can be just the most extraordinary thing.
4: Let's move into cultural observations. You know, one of the things for Western culture, this is where we're linked around the world, Western culture. But as you see a decline in moral stability, you see a rise in evil. I mean, I think that is an equation that most of us in the faith would agree with. Probably atheists may not agree with, but just describe that observation that when moral guidance, moral boundaries are loosened, what happens is you have more immoral behavior.
2: Mm. Yeah. And it was Nietzsche, you know, a well-known atheist who put it so succinctly. He said, without God, everything is permissible, because in a sense, if we do live in a world where there is no God, there is no ultimate moral law at the foundation of reality, then in a sense, it's a free-for-all. It is just whoever is the most powerful, whoever gets their way kind of gets to rule, gets to set the rules. And yeah, of course, that's why in a culture where we are forgetting God in so many ways, and in a sense saying, well, there are no rules to be obeyed, we just, you know, have to make it up for ourselves, inevitably that gives license for people to go off in all kinds of immoral directions. I think, though, the fact that that is happening so much in our culture now has kind of led some people to realize, well, I don't like the direction this culture is going, and I think we've kind of gone off the rails. And there's a very interesting sort of impetus back to more conservative Christian values in lots of parts of the culture today, even from non-Christians, interestingly. And I think what's interesting about that is that the question is, can you sustain those kinds of values without the story that undergirds them? And I don't think you can. The reason we started to talk about humans in the way we do as having individual value and dignity because they're made in the image of God. The reason we started to give dignity to women, to children, you know, to slaves in the first century, it was the Christian church that revolutionized the way we think about how to treat people and morality. That all happened because there was an absolute belief at the center of it that God had become human and experienced life with us and had given his life for us in the most extraordinary act of sacrificial love. That completely changed the way people thought about what it means to be human. And it's the reason why Christianity became the most extraordinary moral force the world had ever seen. Now, as we lose the Christian story, the question is, can we keep those values, those things that people sort of still recognize as being fundamental and important? And I think without the Christian story, we can't, actually. And that's why people are asking now, well, maybe we need a return of Christianity. Maybe the new atheists, in being so quick to dismiss and, you know, get people to abandon faith, maybe they didn't realize actually what they were letting in its place, which is this completely amoral, immoral, divided and confused culture that we now find ourselves in. And that, for me, is so interesting, that sometimes things have to get worse before people realize they need Christianity again.
4: And of course, in that context, we as Christians are going, how much worse can it get? But again, the Lord's in control. And there is some deep end of the pool that he seems to bring culture back out of that, and to make people aware that that's too far. I think we're experiencing that right now with the breakdown of what we call the woke culture, the cancel culture. Something's happening. But let me hit you with some good, tough questions so people can be equipped to answer these. Again, you're an apologist, and this is what your world's all about. Christianity makes the claim to be the sole religion, the faith that actually connects to God. And there's lots of analogies. It's God reaching to us, not us reaching to him. Give it your best shot. When you're with somebody who says, well, I just think that's so narrow and so, you know, exclusionary, how can Christianity make that claim that they're the only religion?
2: Well, the first thing I'd want to gently point out to the person who says that is, well, you're also making an exclusive claim. It, just in saying that Christianity cannot be the only true religion, you know, that's simply, yeah, too arrogant or too particular. Because actually what the person is effectively saying is, I have the correct view. I think maybe that all religions lead to God and we're all just sort of on, you know, different paths up the mountain. Well, that means that they have a specific exclusive view about religion, and they're making a truth claim. So the point is, we're all making claims about truth, about reality. The question is yours true or is mine true? And in a sense, I think you just have to accept that we're all in the same boat in that regard. But the next place I'd want to go to with someone who says this is that the reality is, you know, religions are different. They may very different claims about reality. And it can actually be rather insulting to say, well, we all basically believe the same thing, don't we? No, we don't. You know, a Muslim believes very different things about God to a Christian, very different things about Jesus between a Christian and a Jewish person, maybe. And actually, it's more respectful to acknowledge that we have our different claims and to obviously have good faith conversations about that. But don't simply sort of try to pretend that we're somehow all the same. We're not. And it's important to recognize that. And then finally, I'd want to say, it leaves us with this question in the end. Well, if there is a God, has that God revealed himself to us? Because if it's not just a case of saying, oh, well, they're all basically the same, or just kind of, you just have to pick one at random, the question is, is there a reason to believe that Christianity is the true revelation of God? And I obviously believe there is. And the reason is because God came in person in the Christian story to show who he was. And I rather liken it sometimes to a key that opens a door. You know, when I walk up to the church that I attend, I have a whole, you know, I've got access to the church with a big bunch of keys, and they all look rather similar, these keys. So sometimes I sort of have to try a few in the lock before finding the one that actually opens the door. But then once I've opened the door with that key, I don't then try all the others as well, just in case one of them works. And I think it's the same with religion. You might look around and you might try and find, you know, but you don't have to try every religion out there. If you find the key that opens the door, you found the real thing. And I think for me, that's expressed in Jesus, especially in his resurrection. If Jesus was who he claimed to be, the Son of God, and if he died and rose again in vindication of that claim, then you found the key that opens the door. You don't have to go searching through every religion. And it just is a fact that God has come, made himself known in this person, Jesus. There's a whole chapter in the book where I talk about the resurrection and why I think it is actually the definitive event of history and why we can have real faith in the historical claims of the Christian faith. But that for me is at the center of kind of going through the weeds of, well, maybe it's this religion, maybe it's the other. How can we ever know? I think we can know because of Jesus.
4: I like that. I like that analogy of the ring of keys. That's really good. And I'll use that when I talk to my unsaved friends at this point. That's a good one. I think at the end here is just this idea, apologetics can often be seen as a battleground. You know, it's like playing rugby or American football. There's a goal, and I'm going to go on offense and try to score the goal and get you to see the light, so to speak. And, you know, it's this tug of war of ideas and thoughts and philosophy and religion and who's right and who's wrong. It seems like you have a great way, a winsome way of saying, well, let's just come reason together, which is what the Lord says, obviously. Mm. Speak to that need for that winsomeness and that idea that you're not here to win. You're simply here to live out the faith so people can see something different and hopefully develop that appetite then to want what you have.
2: Yeah, well, I think you've put it so well yourself there, Jim. But I come back to where I began with 1 Peter 3:15. In a sense, that is the classic apologist's verse, isn't it? Always be ready to give an answer to anyone who asks you about the reason for the hope that you have. Now, that's what you're doing at an intellectual level with apologetics. You're trying to make the case, answer questions, and show that it makes sense to believe in God, to believe in Jesus. We sometimes forget the bit at the end of the verse, though, don't we? Which is, but do this with gentleness and respect. Because And that is so critical, because if you're simply there to as a sort of battering ram, trying to make someone believe with the force of your intellectual arguments, I think that often fails, because people want to feel that they're actually being heard at their end, you know, that you're taking a real interest in them, that you're not just seeing them as a sort of project, if you like. And that's where the gentleness and respect comes in, because the way you say things matters just as much as what you say. And I don't believe anyone in the end gets argued into the kingdom of God, okay? It's got to be about them wanting what's on offer in the end. And for me, that's so important. And sometimes we can do a great job of arguing for God, but not of representing God in the way we say these things. In the end, no one's going to want to become a Christian if the example they have sitting in front of them, you, doesn't look like the kind of person they'd want to become. Right. So in the end, yes, we need to use intellectual arguments, but we need to represent God. We need to do it with grace and respect, just as we're commanded to in Scripture. And that's the magic formula. That's the way, when we have good conversations, when we open ourselves up, when we treat people as human beings, worthy of our dignity and respect, you might just find that conversation goes somewhere.
4: Yeah, that is so good. Justin, this has been terrific. I'm looking forward to reading your book, Why I'm Still a Christian. I'll be giving it away to my boys and everybody I know, because this is what it's all about. And you've beautifully put together a real sensible, reasonable articulation of why the faith is so important, not just to Christians, but to everybody. Thanks for being with us.
2: Oh, thank you for the opportunity, Jim. It's been an absolute delight.
4: Thank you.
3: 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I'm John Fuller.
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0: This is Night Vision. Hello, how are you? I hope you're well. I'm Mandy. Now, I don't know if you're into UFC fighting or not. Personally, I'm not. I don't find it appealing to watch anybody beat the curry out of each other. Don't find that appealing, but some people love it. Mauricio Ruffi. Now, he is a Brazilian UFC fighter in the lightweight division who recently won his division. He won at the UFC boxing championship or whatever it was that was held at the White House, okay? One of the biggest moments of his career so far. It was only moments after the victory that Mauricio turned away from his victory speech to focus on his faith. And it was during the post-fight interview that he proclaimed the gospel and he quoted John 3:16, which quite probably, at least in my view, is the most well-known Bible verse in the entire world. So when he was interviewed, he started off by thanking Dana White for the excellent UFC event that was hosted at the White House, blah, blah, blah, said all of the right things. It was really nice of him. He was very gracious. But then he said, I have a message. In John chapter 3, verse 16, it says, For God so loved the world that he gave his one and only Son, that whoever believes in him shall not perish, but have eternal life. Jesus changed my life. Jesus saved my life. He wants to save your life too. Give your life to Jesus. Thank you so much. Now, the man holding the microphone in front of him was podcaster Joe Rogan. Now, Joe Rogan is a champion jiu-jitsu fighter and teacher. He's been a commentator with the UFC for, I want to say, at least 20 years and is often in the ring with the microphone after the bouts to talk to and ask questions of the fighter. Sometimes he does the same thing before the bouts, but he commentates as well. What I thought was actually very amusing was how serious Joe Rogan looked while Mauricio was sharing the gospel. He didn't flinch. He didn't pull away. He didn't sort of get a look on his face and roll his eyes or anything. But then when it was time for Joe to actually ask him a question, he kind of paused like he really didn't know where to go with his questioning. And then, of course, the video clip just kind of cut away. But can I just tell you, I'm so proud of Mauricio for having such courage to declare the gospel, his own faith in Jesus, and his encouragement for others to put their faith in Jesus too. And I also noted that while he began quoting John 3:16, I could hear cheering coming from members of the crowd. So it was really nice to hear and see this demonstration of faith and a call and presentation of the gospel. But it's a good news story. And I'm really happy that I have a good news story to share with you, literally good news to share with you, because they don't come around as much as I would like. And I'd love to hear your thoughts about this as well. 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

0: 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I'm Mandy, and it's time for Freed People with Pastor Adam Ramsey coming up on Night Vision.
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3: Welcome to Freed People. Each day, we bring you the good news straight from God's Word in a way that is engaging, practical, and above all, Jesus-focused. As he continues in Ephesians, Pastor Adam Ramsey takes up the shield of faith, the helmet of salvation, and the sword of the Spirit, and shows that real strength comes from admitting our weakness.
4: Fourthly, there's the shield of faith. In all circumstances, take up the shield of faith with which you can extinguish all the flaming darts of the evil one. So there's two different Greek words used for shield. One is like a small shield. Think Captain America or a Frisbee. That's not the kind of shield Paul's talking about here. Think of like a small door, okay? The kind that's got whole body coverage. That's the kind of shield Paul is referring to right here. It protects us from the flaming darts of the evil one. Now, what are they? They are the lies and accusations that the accuser shoots at your mind and at your heart throughout your life. And Paul says, with the shield of faith, you can extinguish the flaming darts of the evil one. Not hopefully you might get it. You can extinguish the flaming darts of the evil one. And so Satan throws these poisonous darts of accusation our way, saying things like, God is holding out on you. You've done it this time. Surely there is no more forgiveness now. His wick with you is at its last possible drop. And you've probably spent that too. Paul says, those lies are extinguished with a shield called faith. Faith in the work of Christ, the Word of God, the promises of God. So as Satan accuses you, you counterpunch him with true statements about Jesus and what he has done for you and who you are now in him. You don't just take the hit and go, gee, that hurt. You fight back. You throw the shield up. And that leads me into a little bit more of the sword of the Spirit. We're countering those lies with the sword of the Spirit, the Word of God. This is what real faith looks like. And Paul even uses this phrase, because I know here's what we all do. We're tempted to go, yeah, but except for me, because I've got these other exceptions and difficulties in my life that just, I'm pretty sure faith won't cut it for. I just find it really interesting, of all the pieces of armor, this is the one that Paul makes an explicit reference to say, in all circumstances. In all circumstances. He says, take up the shield of faith. Why would he say that? Why do you think that is? I think it's because the ground of our faith is not merely a change in my present affliction, difficulties, or circumstances, though we can and should ask and pray for those things. But that is not the ground of my faith. The ground of my faith is in the unchanging, unbreakable security of God's promises to me in Christ and God's love to me in Christ. And so he says, in all circumstances, because this will get you through all circumstances. And so we reject all the silly and false and other and pseudo forms of faith, the ditches on the sides of faith, the hyper-Calvinistic fatalism that merely says, well, what will be, will be. We reject that. That is not faith. And we reject the silly hyper-Pentecostal presumption that says, what I say will be. Real, biblical, genuine Christianity, that kind of faith says, I'm moving all my chips over onto the risen Jesus, whatever comes to be. The ground of my faith isn't in the change of my circumstances, but in him who does not change. And when we take up the shield of faith, we can face and endure anything. And then Paul says, there's a helmet of salvation. Ask any soldier. Warfare is physically and mentally exhausting. It is mentally exhausting. And one of the difficulties that soldiers face in battle is weariness. Just battle fatigue. That sense of inescapable tiredness of mind. That despair that wonders, is it ever gonna stop? And that's where that thing in us comes to play, and we go, man, I really need a holiday. And it's true, you do. And I did. I'm happy now. It's good, right? So there's a truth to that. But listen, if you're always banking on a holiday as your salvation from life, the holiday's never going to do in you what only Jesus can. That's not the ultimate answer to your battle fatigue and weariness. Paul says, take up the helmet of salvation. What does a helmet protect? It protects your mind. It protects your thoughts. It protects your resolve. It protects your theology. It's what you think about God. Paul says, take up the helmet of salvation. The helmet of salvation that we are to put on is a confident hope in the full assurance and ultimate salvation that is ours in Christ Jesus. It's looking at the finality of our salvation, that it's not always going to be this way, that we're not going to have to fight forever, that the battle will one day end, and our salvation that Jesus began, he will complete. And so our salvation here, this helmet, has got hope attached to it. We see that in 1 Thessalonians. He goes there and references the helmet of salvation, the hope of your salvation. And this hope is not a mere wishful thinking. It's not Jiminy Cricket. It's full assurance in the promises of God that your future is secure because his promises are sure. He will not break a single one. And then finally, the sword of the Spirit. And the sword of the Spirit, which is the Word of God, there is our offensive weapon. One of the most important things that I could possibly do as your pastor is to help you become a person who knows and delights in the Word of God. That it would become to you something you are so familiar with, that like a good soldier, that sword becomes like an extension of your own arm. The writer of Hebrews says, for the word of God is living and active, sharper than any two-edged sword, piercing to the division of soul and of spirit, of joints and of marrow, and discerning the thoughts and intentions of the heart. And so we daily take up the sword of the Spirit. Listen, by daily going to the Bible, not to check a box on our reading plan, not to download some true and wonderful information, but to meet with our God. So that as his word goes into us, we live out our lives, and then his word can come out of us. And then finally, the band can come on up. We're given a command. Verse 18 says, praying at all times in the Spirit with all prayer and supplication. And we're going to unpack that a little bit deeper next week in some of the believer's authority and some of those parts of spiritual warfare that we just haven't got to yet in the text. But that verse, what is praying in the Spirit at all times? Honestly, I'm pretty confident we can circle back to where we started in verse 10. What does it look like to be strong in this, to be praying at all times in the Spirit? Verse 10. Finally, be strong in the Lord and in the strength of his might. To pray is for us to give up on being strong in ourselves and to embrace and receive the strength of our Lord. That's what prayer is, isn't it? It's bringing and connecting all of our neediness to all of Jesus's unlimited strength and saying, fill me up, because in myself I got nothing. That's the foundation of prayer. And this is where the gospel so beautifully contradicts our instincts, because we're taught this pretty much all of our lives, that you need to earn it, achieve it, be strong, and win the day. And in a very real sense, the gospel teaches us not to be strong in ourselves, but to instead give up on ourselves and be strong in the Lord. Be strong in the strength of his might. That's such good news. God doesn't want your muscle. He wants to give you his. He is not interested in what you're bringing to the table and all of what you carry. He wants to give you something entirely more. And so the gospel becomes good news for all of us, because we're simply told, be strong in the Lord. Be strong in the Lord. Not in yourself, in the Lord. So there's a very real sense where you need to quit. Not the fight, not the battle, but trusting in yourself. And that's not a decision that you'll make one off in your life. That's a daily reorientation to the strength of Jesus, saying, I do not have what it takes today, but your grace is sufficient. Your grace is sufficient. You are enough. You have everything that I need. Jesus
3: is his name. Next time on Freed People, Pastor Adam Ramsey turns to the last tool in the armor of God, prayer, and asks what our prayerlessness might be revealing about our hearts. To hear more sermons like this from Pastor Adam Ramsey, visit liberty.church.
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John Reddick with The Way. I'm Mandy. Thanks for being with me this evening on Night Vision. Quick reminder that June 30 is coming up super quickly. It's the 24th of June, so the 30th is not far away. 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So I'll leave it at that. Now, it's almost time for today with Pastor Jeff Fryens. But before we get to Pastor Jeff, I want to tell you about some amazing little creatures that we have in Australia. Why am I telling you about this? Because Australia's great. Because we have a great country. And because we have very unique creatures in our country, the most unique in the world, and God created them all and

0: Qualls, and it's that her pouch is only temporary. Uh-huh, I know. How do you have a temporary pouch? It's like having a temporary arm. It means that she develops it during the breeding season each year, and then when it's over, it goes away. How strange is that? Now, quolls breed in the wintertime, so that's now. They are meat eaters. They're at the top of the food chain. Sadly, they eat other cute Australian creatures, such as little gliders and possums, little wallabies, rats and birds, bandicoots, rabbits, that sort of thing. Now, I get that they have to eat, and I'm also okay with them eating rats, but I kind of confess that I'm a little sad that they eat other cute furry Australians. But anyway, I have no control over it. Quolls are also a bit of a jack of all trades when it comes to the Aussie animal world. And what do I mean by that? They're nocturnal, but sometimes they go hunting in the day. They do like to sunbake when they feel like it. They spend most of their time on the ground, but they're pretty expert at scampering up trees to raid nests and dens, the little beggars. But no matter what they eat, no matter where they sleep, they are the cutest. And in a very important part of the ecology in our country, and they are very, very special in our amazing Australia. Go and grab your internet browser and type in Australian quolls, and you'll see exactly what I mean by how cute these little guys are. This is Night Vision, Freed People. Today with Pastor Jeff Vines coming right up.
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9: Hi and welcome. Thanks for joining us on Today with Jeff Vines. We're starting a series called Ghosted. This modern social media term, ghosted, means when communication is suddenly gone. In this episode, Pastor Jeff is talking about the times we feel ghosted by God and he's suddenly distant. 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
6: Turn in your Bibles, if you would, to Exodus chapter 18, and let me just give you a heads up here. The next two messages are going to be very hard hitting. It's a great season, great time to deal with these issues. This is kind of a setup for that, but I really want to encourage you to lean into this series and to stay focused and stay the course, because I think if you'll get a kind of committed spirit in these next 3 weeks, that at the end of these 3 weeks, I think something very special can happen in your life. You can have a good understanding of who God is, who you are, and what he's doing in our world and in our culture at the moment.

0: So as you're turning to Exodus 16, we'll get there. It's a passage that preachers often skip because 17 is so exciting and 19 is a precursor to the mountain. But Exodus 18, I think, is very important to get you started thinking in the right direction. Have you ever been so busy that you just wanted to cry? Seriously, you just want to sit down and cry. Now, I notice it's mostly the ladies who are shaking their heads. You say, big boys don't cry, Jeff. And I can tell you, yes, they do. I've seen it. Now I was looking at the mirror at the time, but nevertheless. Have you ever just stopped, really, almost paralyzed at the pace of your life? And you've said, man, there's got to be a better way than this. And then maybe you sat down and you started thinking, is it possible that this is self-induced? That my life doesn't have to be this way, that I've done this to myself? Last week was an overwhelming week for me, which doesn't surprise me because God always prepares me for the weekend message by giving me true life experience. And I remember sitting on the couch upstairs in the executive office room, and my mind took me back to something. It took me back to my New Zealand days when I was working 80 hours a week. I was so driven and I wanted to succeed so badly because I wanted to show the American churches that they had made a good choice in sending me to start a new church in New Zealand. Man, I was so success driven. And it was drilled into me from a very young age. From the time I was a little boy, I was told, work hard, work harder at school and athletics, even church. Memorize this, do that. And praise and success seem to go hand in hand. You know, you got gold stars for perfect attendance in Sunday school. You remember that? Trophies in sports. And most importantly, you wanted the recognition that came along with it. There's an old saying that says, what gets celebrated gets repeated. The strange thing is I reflected back in my New Zealand days. I recalled how God ghosted me, and I didn't even know what it meant then. It's a social media term, we've said, that you're in conversation with someone and suddenly they just drop you. They disappear, ghosted. And we've asked the question, what do you do when it feels like God has ghosted you? Sometimes he seems far off. Theos absconditus, the God who hides. And I remember in New Zealand, I started talking to God and I would say, man, I'm working hard here. I'm trying to save these people. Can't you take care of my family for me? Because in that period of where I was working so hard, my wife and I were not doing well. And I've shared that before. My daughter Sion had severe asthma and I was holding her in the evenings waiting for her to take her next breath. My son Delaney had his own health scare. And I never felt so alone as I did then in my life. And I was working so hard. And everything got more difficult. Study was more difficult because I didn't feel the Spirit's leading. I felt like God was nowhere to be found. And then there was the stress of everyday grumbling church people. Not that you would ever grumble, but some do. And the vicious cycles of performance. But I knew that that was not the way God intended it to be. We're supposed to be a community. We're supposed to have relationship. Emmanuel, God with us, means God with us. But I felt rejected, abandoned, ghosted. And yet we're in this series now where we're saying that God deliberately took his people, people he loves, into the wilderness so that they could really learn who he is and who they are. Now let me ask you, I'm going to ask you three important questions. The first is this: what does this promised land represent? Do you know, after the promised land experience, the Exodus of Egypt, the promised land will come to be a term that represents heaven. Now, the question I have for you know, the land flowing with milk and honey, are we in heaven now? No. So if we're not in heaven now, where are we? If this is a metaphor for life, where are we now? The wilderness. Can I ask you something? Has there ever been a time in your life you felt totally in control? Has there ever been a time where you had perfect clarity on what God was doing through this wilderness experience or consequence? You knew how God was going to use it to glorify himself? No. You've always been in the wilderness. It's not just a one-time trip. Our life is in the wilderness, always. The reason I've decided to go to Exodus 18, and again, pastors skip over this, is because in Exodus 18, these are not the points of the sermon, but it's going to open your eyes to these things. There's something that we're all tempted to do when we're living in the wilderness. All of us. I want to show you why we're tempted to do it, and then why it produces the feeling of being ghosted. Why you don't feel God, and why you feel he's taking a walk in the cosmos. Now, so what I'm going to do, I'm going to read the text, the Bible. Aren't you excited? We're going to read the Bible. Let me read to you the word of the Lord that has been given to us because he loves us. Exodus 18. Now Jethro, the priest of Midian and father-in-law of Moses, heard of everything God had done for Moses and for the people of Israel and how the Lord had brought Israel out of Egypt. He probably heard because Moses was sending him regular email updates, right? After Moses had sent away his wife Zipporah, his father-in-law Jethro received her and her two sons. So right away we learn something about Moses. He's so busy doing the Lord's work, he sent his family away to live with the father-in-law. Verse 5, Jethro, Moses' father-in-law, together with Moses' sons and wife, came to him in the wilderness. So Moses didn't invite them, but they're coming anyway. Jethro says, I'm coming to visit you of my own free will volition. Where he was camped near the mountain of God, Jethro had sent word to him, or to him, I, your father-in-law, rather, Jethro, I'm coming to you with your wife and two sons. Second time he said that. So Moses went out to meet his father-in-law and bowed down and kissed him. I know that's what I do every time I see my father-in-law. Thank God this is history, not a command. They greeted each other and then went into the tent. Moses told his father-in-law about everything the Lord had done to Pharaoh and the Egyptians for Israel's sake, and about all the hardships they had met along the way and how the Lord had saved them. Jethro, remember, a Midianite pagan priest, that's who Jethro is, was delighted to hear about the good things the Lord had done for Israel in rescuing them from the hand of the Egyptians. Verse 10, he said, praise be to the Lord. That is the Hebrew phrase, Baruch Hashem. Still to this day, it is the most common phrase uttered by Jews. Baruch Hashem, praise the Lord, in good times, bad times, because you don't have all the information and God has a way of connecting all the dots. Dennis Prager, just quickly before I get back to the text, Dennis Prager, who a popular radio show host, raised in an Orthodox Jewish home, said that still to this day, few Jews realize that this phrase was made popular by a Midianite pagan priest. Baruch Hashem. God is deserving of blessings. So, praise be to the Lord who rescued you from the hand of the Egyptians and of Pharaoh and who rescued the people from the hand of the Egyptians. Verse 11, now I know that the Lord is greater than all other gods, for he did this to those who had treated Israel arrogantly. Then Jethro, Moses' father-in-law, brought a burnt offering and other sacrifices to God, and Aaron came with all the elders to Israel to eat a meal with Moses' father-in-law in the presence of God. Now keep going. Verse 12, next day Moses took his seat to serve as judge for the people, and they stood around him from morning till evening. When his father-in-law saw that Moses was doing for the people, he said, what is this you are doing for the people? Why do you sit alone as judge while all these people stand around you from morning till evening? Moses answered him, because the people come to me to seek God's will. Whenever they have a dispute, it is brought to me, and I decide between the parties and inform them of God's decrees and institutions. Moses' father-in-law replied, what you are doing is not good. You and these people who come to you will only wear yourselves out. The work is too heavy for you. You cannot handle it alone. Listen now to me, and I will give you some advice, and may God be with you. In the original language, Jethro says, I'm going to give you some advice. If you listen, God will bless you. If you don't, he won't. Typical father-in-law. Then Moses sent his father-in-law on his way. My favorite verse. And Jethro returned to his own country. Now, what on earth does this have to do with ghosted? Why chapter 18? And here's the answer. In those seasons when you feel ghosted, God is not the one who moved. You did. If you're going to make it in this wilderness before you get to the promised land, then you're going to have to do three things, and these are the things I want you to write down, and I'll go through each of them. Admit the limitations of wilderness living, reorder your life, and return to the story of God's love. If you're going to make it, admit the limitations of the wilderness living, reorder your life, return to the story of God's love. First, admit the limitations of wilderness living. When I prayed in New Zealand, out of my frustration, I said, God, why are you not helping me? I'm working so hard for you. And God said, you're not working hard for me. You're working hard for you. Now, why would God say that to me? Can I ask you something? Everyone in the room, no matter what age group, it's the younger you are, the better. But even if you're older, what do you really want? Just honestly, put all this aside. What is it that you're after, really? Because, you know, when you first come to God, what happens? When you first come, you're immature in your walk, so you're hoping God will help you get whatever it is that you really want, right? Man, I'm gonna become a Christ follower. He'll help me get the job, help me get money, help me get the girl. We've talked about this so often. When you first come in your immaturity, you're hoping God will help you get what you really want. Now, you're supposed to mature as you get older, but you don't always do. Age doesn't necessarily mean maturity. You got a mother-in-law? That's what I'm saying, you know what I'm saying. As you mature in your walk with Jesus, you're supposed to begin to realize it's not really those things you're after, it's what you think those things will give you that you're after. You want money for security. You never stop to think that the market could crash overnight. You want peace. You want meaning. You want the girl because you want to be loved, or the guy because you want acceptance. It's really those things you're after. But there's another question. Why is it that you're after those things? And here's the answer. You're after those things because you know you're not home anymore. Those are the things you had at home, right? Security, food, shelter, clothing, provision. And you had a place of belonging. So what motivates you now, because you know you're not home, you were kicked out of the nest, what motivates you now, all the things you do, is you want to show the world that your mother was right, you're special. That you matter, that you're somebody. That's individually or corporately. Do not underestimate the power of this. This is wilderness living. Why do Dodger fans cry? See, when the Dodgers lose, you're not only losing a baseball game, you're losing the identity that you've attached yourself to something that gives you meaning in life. You're losing you. We all do it though, not just Dodger fans. We all attach ourselves to something or someone or something that we think will deliver what we're missing since we were home. That's why in New Zealand, the entire country goes into a dark state of depression when the All Blacks rugby team loses. Fastest growing religion in New Zealand is no religion. I beg to differ. The religion in New Zealand is the All Black rugby team. Because when they lose, dark depression. When they win, everybody's happy and out spending their money and partying. Their God has been sacrificed. I was sitting around the fire, campfire, with a high profile coach in California recently. I'm not gonna use his name. He said to me, Pastor Jeff, the pressure in my life, the universities in our country glorify high capacity, driven, successful people who make the university look good. So the professor who gets published, the coach who wins championships, the staff person who persuades boosters and supporters. And then whatever they did to accomplish success gets ritualized. Now everybody's got to do it. And in the beginning, I found myself getting caught up in all of this, he said. As I was desperately trying to win accolades, my family was suffering from my absence. My relationships became stepping stones to what I was trying to achieve. My anxiety was on the rise, my empathy on the decline. And finally, in what can only be described, and then he borrowed from the poet, a dark night of the soul, I finally heard the voice of God who said, stop! What are you doing? What you are doing is not good. Who are you becoming? You have to make some changes. You got to reorder your life. He said, then I realized there are some things I have to stop doing altogether. And there are other things I've got to start doing. And those things must become non-negotiables if I'm going to make it in this desert wilderness. Now think about it. You and I live in the affluent West. And I know you may say, Pastor Jeff, how many times are you going to tell me that? I know that. I just want you to understand that you're part of a system that tells you press harder, work harder, study harder, pursue harder. And if you do, we'll achieve more. More what? More what? And because we've fallen for the lie, most of us have disordered lives. We're urged to be super confident overachievers and to ritualize the insanity of extreme busyness. Man, if you're extremely busy, you're important. Can I just give quickly a warning to parents? Don't allow this world, which is far from home, order the lives of your kids. Our children's lives are being taken from them. You're supposed to be the guardian of this. And in an effort to make sure our children succeed, based on how the world defines success, you've got them involved in far too many things. That's why your whole life is a taxi driver. And somehow you think that's being a great parent. Let me ask you something. What do you want your kid to be, an Olympian or a Christian? You say, wait, can't they be both? Yes, of course they can, as long as one takes precedence over the other. And when the two conflict, what gets shoved out? Man, we're far beyond Eric Little in the movie Chariots of Fire, who would not run on a Sunday because it was the Lord's Day. Everything takes precedence now over the Lord's Day. Oh no, here goes Pastor Jeff. This is not legalism. You're missing the point if you think this is a legalistic statement. The order of our lives do not determine our salvation. The order reflects what's important to us. And your children will know. Your children will know by your non-negotiables what is most important to you. And they'll tend to live that out in their 20s and 30s. You've got your kids involved in so many things that when you finally get home in the evening, you're too tired to read the Bible and pray with them and be their spiritual mentor. And yet that is the most important job of all. And anything that takes away from that should be canceled. We allow our world to dictate our busyness because we've forgotten who we are, what we're really after, and what our lives are ultimately about. And when you find yourself in that place, what do you do? Now, this is not a judgmental sermon. How do you think I know this? Because I've lived it. I've done the same thing. I've made the same mistakes. I'm on the other side looking back now. It's easy for me in retrospect. But where was the mentor, the accountability? Where was a pastor telling me this when I was in my 20s and 30s? The first thing you got to do when you find yourself in that place, you got to admit the limitations of this wilderness. Because let me tell you, no matter how much you work, no matter how much people need or depend on you, this wilderness is never going to deliver what you're looking for. The wilderness is not designed to give you milk and honey. It's designed to point you to the one who can. In Exodus 18, Moses found his significance and meaning. He's the man. In verse 1 through 12, it's all about the goodness of God. In verse 13 following, it's all about the necessity of Moses. He's developed a savior complex. So when his father-in-law, a pagan priest, asked Moses, what is this that you're doing all day and night? Listen to Moses' response, verse 15. Moses answered him, because the people come to me to seek God's will. Whenever they have a dispute, it's brought to me, and I decide between the parties and inform them of God's decrees and instructions. Moses is saying, I got to do it. I got to be this busy. No one else can do it. I'm the only one. I got to keep these people happy. Who else is going to solve all their problems? I'm on a roll, man. I tapped the rock and out came water. I opened the Red Sea. Manna came from the ground, quail from the sky. These people need me. Verse 17, Moses' father-in-law replied, what you are doing is not good. You and these people who come to you will only wear yourselves out. The work is too heavy for you. You cannot handle it alone. You know what Jethro, a pagan priest, is saying to Moses? Hey, your God is good, verse 1 through 12. But Moses, you're living like an atheist. Do you really think God is so unorganized to give all this responsibility to one person? You're going to kill yourself, man. Physically and spiritually. Jethro, again, a pagan priest, says to Moses, man, if you're going to survive this wilderness, you're going to have to reorder your life. Admit the limitations of this wilderness or it will kill you. And second, reorder your life. Can I just tell you, the reason many of you feel ghosted is because your head is so far down into the weeds of the wilderness, you seldom look up to see the presence of God. He's right there in the pillar of cloud by day, the pillar of fire by night, but you can't see him. His power and glory is all around you every day with numerous opportunities to see him, to worship and praise. But you have your head so far down in the weeds of this wilderness, into the flow of the world that's designed to take you away from God, you can't see it. And the pace of your life and the inflated sense of expectations are insane. And your soul is fatigued and you feel ghosted because you're in too much of a hurry. I love when I preach a sermon like this to watch your body language. I'm sorry. You don't like it. I can tell. It's called conviction. Richard Swenson said, just look at our lives in the West. We send packages by Federal Express. We use long distance companies like Sprint. We manage our personal finances on Quicken. We diet with Slim Fast. And we swim in trunks made by Speedo. Now, I know none of you do, I hope. We're always in a hurry. I have more to say on this, but I don't have time. I think that's funny. That is a good line. When you allow the world to dictate your pace, like I have done in the past, like we have all done, you're going to feel ghosted, and you're going to start doing stuff that just simply does not need to be done. And a life apart from God quickly becomes disordered. Here's why. It's a vicious cycle. So you're busy, so you don't spend time. You don't live life with God. You live life apart from God. Therefore, you don't get the wisdom of God. Therefore, you make unwise choices in all your activities. Therefore, it drains you and gives you the illusion that you need even more time. So you spend less time with God. Therefore, less wisdom, more unwise choices. And there the cycle continues.
1: 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Thanks for joining us. Next time, we'll bring you the rest of this message from Pastor Jeff.
0: Make a decision. Reorder your life. Remember what Coach said? There are some things I must stop doing altogether, and there are some things that must become non-negotiables. Crucial question then, what do you need to stop doing today? And what do you need to start doing? How much time do you spend doing things that add no spiritual contribution to your life? Or worse yet, have a detrimental impact on your intimacy with God.
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0: Hannah Kerr, and I'm Mandy. This is Night Vision. Thanks for being with me this evening. I like hanging out with you. Now, Canada's government appears to be on the warpath against Christians. Again, it's not the first time, but this time around, the Canadian government is proposing a hate speech law that many are very, very, very, very worried about. Canada's Senate earlier this month approved legislation that removes a decades-old criminal code protection for good faith religious expressions based on sacred texts. What this means in real terms is that this legislation that is being passed would deem the Bible to be hate speech. Now, the supporters of the bill say the Bible itself would not be criminalised, but by repealing the safety that's already in place, it would put any pastor or layperson, average Christian in the street, squarely in the sights of the government for prosecution if they hold to a biblical worldview on whatever cultural trends are being pushed for, you know, and put them in hefty legal trouble. Okay? Think Israel Folau, all right? If you hold to a biblical worldview on any kind of a moral stance or view, you could be in trouble. This is what's proposed in Canada. So I'd love to take a moment with you to just pray for our Canadian family in Christ. Lord, so much of the Western world has been, well, we've been so blessed with freedom and prosperity. We have incredible opportunities that are before us. We are blessed because of modernity. And that's because so much of our nations of the West were founded on your word, on the Judeo-Christian values that we've gained from your word. And it's blessed the whole world. Along with those freedoms, however, comes the freedom to also reject your word and your son. That's a freedom we all have. As our nations have embraced all things offensive to you, while also rejecting you and those who love you, our freedoms and the protections that you provide is being whittled away. And Lord, your people are increasingly being targeted all over the world, in Australia, in the UK, America, Canada, and Canada's in our prayers tonight. It's not new, Lord. We know that in most of the world, for most of the past 2,000 years, your people have been mercilessly persecuted. But in the former Christian West, it's quite a shock. And we pray tonight for Canada, a nation that has historically been a very Christian nation. And it appears that there are current lawmakers who are targeting your word, your people, wanting to deem it hate speech. And ultimately, that could lead to your people being threatened legally for simply preaching, reading, quoting, and loving your word and holding on to it as a foundation for life and belief and civilization. So we pray, Father, for Canada, for their government, that they would be honourable, moral and righteous and have a change of heart. We pray that those who hate you and your word would actually fail in their efforts to destroy your people. I mean, we know that no matter what men try to do, they're never going to destroy your word. They will never thwart your plans and purposes. But people do suffer because of the wickedness of bad men. So we pray earnestly, Father, for righteous behaviour and legislation, and that the current bill being presented, though successful so far in as the process is, as far as the progress has gone, we pray, Father, that ultimately it will fail. We pray this in Jesus' name. Amen.
1: Making well with my soul. Don't let me face this loneliness alone. Making well with my soul. I need a peace that only heaven knows. Jesus, could you please

0: It's Jamie McDonald and I'm Mandy. You're listening to Night Vision. In just a moment, you're going to be listening to Foundations. Last night, Robbo and I were having a chat about prayer, tefillah, in the Jewish mind. And tonight we're going to tackle a question that it kind of makes my brain strain a little bit when I think about it. Does God pray? And if so, who does he pray to since he's God and he already knows all things? Isn't that a bizarre thought? So we're going to continue that conversation. It's coming up on Foundations in just a moment on Night Vision.
1: This is Vision.

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0: Foundations.
3: I can remember Dr. Chuck Missler saying that when we pray, it's like God is enlisting us to agree with Him.
4: Hmm.
3: Rather than me coming to God with my shopping list,
4: yep,
3: saying, God, I need this and I need that.
0: Foundations. Understanding the Jewish foundations of our Christian faith. With Robbo Robinson and Mandy Warby.
4: In our last program, we began learning about the religious Jewish understanding of tefillah, which is prayer, and how it's experienced, and we used the Talmud to learn about it. Prayer is a phenomenon that most people would understand as simply people talking to God, but to the Jewish mind, it is way more complex than that.
3: And it's funny, as we've been going just through this particular lesson, my brain is stretched, like really stretched. This is it's a very difficult, well, to me, it's a difficult thing to get my head around, because unlike a lot of Christians, prayer is, it's a bit of a challenge for me.
4: I actually think a lot of Christians would admit the same thing if you ask them, that prayer can be a challenge.
3: Well, yeah, well, you know, it's funny how you hear some people pray and they're so eloquent, and I think, oh,
4: yeah,
3: I'm so inept when it comes to praying.
4: Yeah.
3: But to me, it's a challenge.
4: I wonder whether it's a bit of an Eastern versus Western mindset as well, though, because obviously we look at things very differently from Jews and from people from that Eastern mindset.
3: Do you know, I think you're right. I think you're actually very, very right there. There's something to a Western mind about literally just opening your mouth and speaking words into the air that seems strange, to think that a deity somewhere is going to hear me. I don't know whether it's because there is something from old pagan days where you could go and bow before a statue and think, at least I'm praying to something. I don't know. I'm just spitballing here. I don't know. But prayer for me personally is a bit of a challenge. Getting my head around this particular lesson from an article and lesson I came across by Pinchas Shea, who is a Messianic Jewish Bible teacher, about the Jewish mind from the Talmudic tradition of bonding with God, not just saying a prayer into the air with my requests and petitions and, you know, God, I need this. God, I need that. Would you do this for so-and-so? And please bless Uncle Fred and Auntie Mary. I don't think that they think that at all. In fact, to many very religious Jewish communities, they will pray and bless every element of their day, from the minute they open their eyes and wake up to when they eat something, when they go to the bathroom, when they go to sleep. They will pray for everything. It's like God is encompassed in every part of their day. That is a big challenge to me, to think that way.
4: Yeah.
3: But then to get into this headspace, anyway, my brain's stretched here. But anyway, I want to go back and look at the Talmud. Again, this is not inspired scripture. I want to emphasize this because I don't want anybody to think that I'm elevating the Talmud or the Mishnah or any other Jewish writing above scripture.
4: Mm.
3: Scripture is God-breathed. These are men's interpretations.
4: Yeah.
3: But it does give you insight into their mindset. And so in the Talmud, there was, remember last time we looked at a Q&A between a couple of rabbis talking about God's mercy and that attribute of mercy they were hoping would prevail against God's indignation. And that particular expression of indignation in the Bible was based on Psalm 7.
4: Yeah, so it's Psalm 7 verse 11, which says, God is a righteous judge and a God who has indignation every day.
3: Yeah, not my favourite verse.
4: No, it's not your life verse, is it?
3: No. So going back to the article by Pinchas Shea, he did an article called God's Prayer and Indignation in the Talmud. So that's the verse that it was based on. So in the Talmud, okay, there is a conversation. I find, just so up front, the Talmud confuses me. Just need to say this. But I want to just quote this little passage from the Talmud, okay. Here we go. Yohanan further said in the name of Ahazai, how do you know that we must not try to placate a man in the time of his anger? For it's written, my face will go and I will give thee rest. That's a quote from Exodus 33:14. The Holy One, blessed be He, said to Moses, wait till my countenance of wrath shall have passed away, and then I shall give thee rest. But is anger then a mood of the Holy One, blessed be He? Yes, for it has been taught, a God who has indignation every day. That's Psalm 7:11 that you just read.
4: Mm.
3: And how long does this indignation last? Get this, 1 moment. And how long is 1 moment? 158,888 parts of an hour.
4: Right, that's amazing.
3: And it goes on and says, and no creature has been able to fix precisely this moment except wicked Balaam, of whom it was written, he knows the knowledge of the Most High. That's Numbers 24:16. I'll leave the quote there because it goes on. Okay, so again, I do find the Talmud a little bit confusing, but what Pinhas Shear was trying to say about this was that in this particular interaction between God and Moses, and God was going to turn away his indignation, how long was that? They said that the person who knew how long that moment was the wicked prophet Balaam.
4: Mm.
3: And the point he's trying to make is that there are some men, when they've prayed and they've sought God, God gives them knowledge. He gives them understanding. Why God chose that Balaam would be able to have that knowledge, I can't figure that out. But from what you get, this picture of this bonding, of this uniting, this almost like one mind.
4: Mm.
3: I'm not talking New Age. That's not where we're going. But this bonding between the people who are praying to God and God who providing them with this information, this knowledge.
4: Well, that makes me think of the verse in John 17 where Jesus is praying. Well, so there you've got God praying to God. But as he walked on the earth, of course, he prayed a lot. But
3: yes,
4: he prayed and he said, that they may be one, just as you, Father, are in me and I in you, that they also may be in us, so that the world may believe that you sent me. So there's that understanding of Jesus being bonded with the Father, but then also his desire, his prayer was that we would be bonded with God.
3: It really does change. Well, it stretches my understanding of that, because I've always thought, let us be one as we are one. It sounds very nice. We're united, you know, in how we feel. But that, I think, the emphasis is actually talking about a much closer, more intimate connection there.
4: Well, even you've got Jesus talking about he's the vine, we're the branches. Like that's, you know, we have to be one with him. When we abide with him and he with us, that's when, you know, we actually see fruit.
3: It really kind of deepens and stretches, well, it's stretching my understanding of prayer. And again, I want to emphasize, because I'm using the Talmud, again, the Talmud is not inspired scripture, but to the Jewish mind, this was how they understood prayer and communing with God. I can remember Dr. Chuck Missler saying that when we pray, it's like God is enlisting us to agree with him.
4: Mm.
3: Rather than me coming to God with my shopping list saying, God, I need this and I need that and I need this and I need that, I'm coming to God and saying, God, what is your heart? Where is your heart towards this people in my life? What's going on in the world? How can I unite with you and what you think and what you feel? And therefore, I can then be enlisted so that I'm agreeing with you.
4: Mm.
3: And to the Jewish mind, it's a very personal bonding with God, which I think we say that, but I don't know that we actually know that.
4: Yeah.
3: And I'm not talking about something mystical here. I'm talking about something that's very practical, because I don't think the prophet Balaam had mystical experiences with God, but he knew the knowledge of God, as wicked as he was.
4: Mm-hmm.
3: I don't get my head around that. I just think it's an amazing picture that we can bond with God in prayer through submission to his word and what God is saying, what God's standards are, rather than me and my wants.
4: Well, that brings today's program to a close, but a reminder that you can listen back to today's episode and others that you might have missed via our website or your favourite podcast app. Just search Foundations with Mandy and Robbo to find it, or go to the website vision.org.au/foundations. 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

0: On Night Vision, it's Madison Watkins. A very good evening to you. I'm Mandy, and a quick reminder that the end of the financial year is just days away, all right? 30th of June, which is tax season. Yay, we're all excited. We're out in the streets waving our flags and everything because it's tax season. I know. Nobody likes tax season. But the good news is that making a donation to Vision is tax deductible. And so there's a double benefit, okay? It's a win-win for everybody. You get a tax deduction and the ministry continues to minister to people all over the country. So whose lives are being so incredibly touched and blessed because of the Word of God. How do you make a donation? 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Barbara's dad was a communist, and she was actually brought up in a very strict atheist home by her parents, and she went on to become an artist. But she lived the life of a hippie. She loved that lifestyle. She was living on a farm with her husband. And all of that came to a very abrupt end when her marriage actually fell apart in the 50s. So she's going to be sharing her story about how God revealed himself and how she came to saving faith in Jesus and coming out of a communist, atheistic, hippie background. What a combo, hey? That is coming up momentarily on Night Vision.
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4: Right now, families in Karamoja in northeastern Uganda are facing a widespread famine caused by a catastrophic drought. 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
5: In Ephesians chapter 1 verse 6 it says, "We praise God for the wonderful kindness he's poured out on us because we belong to his dearly loved Son." That was Ephesians chapter 1 verse 6.
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6: We were forbidden to go to scripture or learn about the Lord because Dad thought it would corrupt us and he didn't want our minds corrupted by religion. And so in a way it felt really good and free because you felt like you could do anything you like. Because I thought there was no God, I would think nothing of stealing money out of mum's purse. And I was rude and cheeky and entitled, and I was a horrible child.
1: The Story.
7: G'day, I'm Jimmy Colfax. Welcome to The Story. Well, Barbara Holland's father was a communist and she was brought up as a strict atheist by her parents. She went on to become an artist and lived a hippie lifestyle on a farm with her husband. But that all came to an abrupt end when her marriage fell apart. However, she found a new beginning and an extraordinary adventure when she gave her heart to the Lord. Appropriately, her book is called Lord, I Give You My Heart. And she'll share her story with us today. Barbara's chatting with Eric Scatterbo.
8: Barbara Holland, welcome to the program.
6: I'm glad to be here, Eric.
8: Glad to have you with us. And where are you joining us from today?
6: I live in a little town called Northcliffe in the southwest of WA. It's a tiny town with about 200 people.
8: Okay, well, I'm interested to hear your story. And tell us about your childhood being brought up by strict atheist parents. What was that like?
6: Well, my sister and I had the best childhood. We had my

0: dad was 54 and mum was 40 when they met at a Communist Party meeting. And they had me and my sister. And they were, my dad, even though he was an atheist communist, was a very kind man, full of integrity and very loving and kind. But he told us about 50 times a day while banging his fist on the table, there is no God, because he'd been to the First World War and seen all the suffering and lost his faith and just couldn't believe that a loving God could allow such suffering. So, but we actually had a really good childhood. Dad cleared 10 acres in Morley in the city and planted a market garden orchard, and we just had a really free, happy, lovely childhood. And the only thing missing was God. My dad used to sit us on his knee and read us poetry. He loved poetry. And he was very kind and loving. But, and so was mum. They were very simple, hard-working people, but they just were deceived by communism.
1: Now, when you went to school, did you learn about the Lord there?
0: Well, we weren't allowed, we were forbidden to have any, to go to scripture or learn about the Lord, because Dad thought it would corrupt us and he didn't want our minds corrupted by religion. Mm-hmm. And so in a way, it felt really good and free, because you felt like you could do anything you like when there was no God. Because, and I was very, I was quite spoilt because I knew Dad loved me, but I was like, because I thought there was no God, I would think nothing of stealing money out of Mum's purse. And I was rude and cheeky and entitled, and I was a horrible child. But I was happy because I basically did what I liked.
1: But yet you were artistic and you would draw religious icons or something like
0: that? I did, for some strange reason. I think I must have had a craving to know about God, because I used to just draw crucifixes and Jesus and religious angels and things like that, when I just must have had a, it must have been what was missing in me. So.
1: And did you pray?
0: And when, yeah, every night I used to pray to God. I used to pray for protection for little children. For some reason, because Dad used to tell us things like, if the world tipped one half an inch off its axis, it would just go spiraling off into space. And he thought that was good to, I don't know why he told us that. It made us really insecure. So,
1: yeah.
0: So I would be praying, Lord, save little children from earthquakes and tidal waves, and don't let the earth spin off its axis. And so, yeah.
1: It's so interesting. You had strict atheist parents, but yet you found yourself praying.
0: I know. It must be ingrained in all of us, in our DNA, I think.
1: Yeah. Yeah. So we mentioned that you are artistic. You really excelled in this area?
0: Yeah. So just all my life since I was a child, I've always drawn and scribbled, and all my school books were just scribbled on, and pictures of girls and women and things like that. And I've always drawn, and I've always been talented in that area. I suppose it's a gift. Yeah.
1: And in your teenage years, you had a best friend named Kevin?
0: Yeah, Kevin and I, we used to just hang around together. We were just good friends. We weren't boyfriend or girlfriend, just good friends. And he eventually became a Christian many years later, and used to always try and convert me, but with no, but I was just like quite hard in that way. And I used to tell people, yeah, Kevin, I really like him, except he's a Christian, so.
1: You weren't interested at that point?
0: Well, not at all.
1: Okay, so meanwhile, you eventually got married?
0: Yeah, got married, and we lived up in the hills in a little sort of hobby farm, and we were, you know, we had every sort of animal you could think of. And I used to make my own soap and make milk the goats, make goat's cheese and all that sort of stuff. And do everything the hard way, like just rainwater tanks for water and a generator for electricity and all that sort of stuff. But yeah, it was quite a pleasant lifestyle.
1: And meanwhile, you were holding exhibitions for your art?
0: Yes, yes, I used to have exhibitions. That I didn't start painting. I went to art school when I was about 16, and then I went back when I was 40. So I started having exhibitions after that. That was not until I was 40 and the kids had all left home. I started painting then and having exhibitions.
1: And how did you do?
0: Yep, did really well. Always had sell-out exhibitions. Everyone loved my work, so I was blessed in that way.
1: So life was going good. You had your hobby farm. You're doing all these natural things. Unfortunately, you had drugs. A lot of drugs were common on the farm.
0: Well, we were hippies, and we just, you know, we just, all the hippies, all our friends and that, we just thought, what are these boundaries for? We, you know, we don't need them. We don't need these boundaries. And so we were just, you know, anything goes.
1: Hmm.
0: And then down the track, we discovered why the boundary fences were put up.
1: Yeah.
0: And when marriages started breaking down, when people started overdosing on drugs, and
1: yeah,
0: we realized why there were boundaries. And yeah.
1: And speaking of marriages breaking up, that's what happened to you.
0: Yeah, eventually my marriage broke up when I was 55. And that's what led me to Jesus, because I was devastated. I had no place to go. I'd been into all this New Age stuff before that, and I'd tried every single New Age religion you could think of.
1: Mm-hmm.
0: And they would be quite good for a month or two, and then they'd wear off, and then you get another one. But they didn't help me when my marriage broke up. They didn't give me peace. They didn't comfort me. There was no, you know, it was just, they didn't help me at all.
1: Hmm.
0: And so my friend Kevin asked me, well, suggested I go to his brother's church. His brother was a pastor in Bibra Lake. So I went to, I was so desperate. And so I would have done anything.
1: Mm-hmm.
0: And so I thought, I'll try this. I'll go to church. And when I went there, it was like a big Pentecostal church. I'd never been to one before. I'd only been to sat in sort of nominal churches before that. So I had no idea what a Pentecostal church was like. And I just was, as soon as I walked in, I just loved the atmosphere. And they were singing, "Lord, I Give You My Heart," with that song by Darlene Check from Hillsong. And as I heard the words, it was like something broke in me. I felt like there was a hard shell on my heart that was breaking away, and I sensed that there was something sweet underneath the shell. And the next day, Jim Wallace, the pastor, he called me up on the phone and took me through the sinner's prayer. And as soon as I went through that prayer, I was a different person. I just knew there was a presence living in me all of a sudden that had never been there before. And I just knew that it was the answer. And I just, from that moment on, my life just changed 180 degrees.
1: Now, you were still hoping that your marriage could be saved at that point.
0: Yeah, because it was in the 3 months when my husband actually, like, I was hoping that my marriage would still work. But in that 3 months, I prayed on my face, cried, just begged the Lord for my marriage. And I could feel God's comfort. I could feel He was sorry for me. I could just feel the pity.
1: Mm-hmm.
0: And He was with me through that time of praying and crying. And he brought me through it to something better and stronger. It's, you know, I'm glad I had that experience, because it made me so close to Him.
1: Mm-hmm. Now, some verses in the book of Isaiah really comforted you.
0: Oh, yeah, yes. That's the, when I read that, "The Lord is your husband, the Lord of Israel is His name. I will take you back like a wife who was married young and deserted in old age, and I'll bring you back to me." Or so, but it's just, it was like it was just speaking straight to me, and I just felt so happy.
1: Yeah. So in the Old Testament, that's referring to Israel.
0: Yes.
1: And their relationship with God as the husband, and Israel is the wife. But for you, it was much more personal, because it was your situation of not having a husband, but having God be your husband, in a sense.
0: Absolutely. And I've met dozens of women who've had that same experience, who've had broke, you know, they've had come to that scripture, and it's like it's just speaks straight to their hearts.
1: Mm-hmm. Mm-hmm. And you wrote a poem shortly after you became a Christian?
0: Yes, it's called His Sweet Plan. I'll read it out. "Heavenly Father, You made bitter water sweet one day in Marah. You planned a loving Savior from the start. A crystal river flowing from a sacrificial lamb makes bitter water sweet in every heart. And like Elijah throwing salt to cleanse a spring of brackish water, You healed and cleansed my broken heart. You crowned my head and called me daughter."
1: That's beautiful. And every line has a different verse from the Bible that you put in. So obviously you were a student of the Word at that point in your life as well.
0: Once I asked Jesus into my heart, I just got a craving to know the Word, and it was just like I just went into it instantly. It was like I instantly became a Christian, a full-blown Christian, as soon as I asked Jesus into my heart.
2: 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Today, Eric Scatterbo is chatting with Barbara Holland, who's sharing her remarkable life journey and how she's gone from living a hippie lifestyle to living for the Lord and sharing her faith wherever she goes. 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

0: Ryan Stevenson and Matt Hammett together with Preach. You're listening to Night Vision. I'm Mandy. Now, we began hearing at least the start of Barbara Holland's testimony of being raised in an atheistic, communist home and environment, then living as a hippie with her husband, and everything came crashing down. And we're going to continue hearing the story of how Jesus changed her life. That is coming up next on Night Vision on The Story.
1: Hi, I'm Jimmy Colfax, and this is The Story. Today, Eric Scatterbo is chatting with Barbara Holland, who's joining us from the small town of Northcliffe in Western Australia. Before the break, we heard how Barbara gave her heart to the Lord. Next, we're going to hear how God has been working in her life and about the times she shared her faith with others.
2: Tell us about the time that your fence needed fixing.
3: Oh, yes. That's well, when my marriage broke up, I moved down to Albany, mm-hmm. most beautiful place in WA. And after I'd been there about 6 months, I think, a big storm blew in. And it blew down I had a long picket fence that went along and joining my house to an old heritage house next door, and it blew over. And so because I was just like, first time I was on my own, I thought, well, I'll try and fix it myself. So I just went and got some tools out of the shed, and I was trying to prop it up, and that it was impossible. Mm. And so in the end, I had a big sledgehammer. I don't know why I had that, but I threw the sledgehammer down the ground and I said, I can't do it. And I looked up and pointed up at the sky at God, and I went, you fix it. And I just shouted angrily. And so the next day, the storm had cleared and it was a nice day, so I only lived a couple of minutes away from Middleton Beach. It was the most beautiful beach down there. So I drove down and went for a swim. I used to take my boogie board and boogie board over the little waves. And so anyway, I was coming out of the water and all of a sudden I heard the Holy Spirit say to me, go and say hello to that man over there. And I looked over and there was this little short man sitting under the gazebo, a little Italian man, I found out later, sitting under the gazebo. So first of all, I thought, no, how embarrassing, I'm not going to do that. But then I thought, no, I've got to be obedient. God's just told me. So I went over. And as I got to him, he was looking eagerly towards me like he was waiting for me. And I got to him, I didn't even have to say anything. And he said, you need anything, a fix, I do it for a free.
2: Wow.
3: And so then next minute I had his bike and my boot and my car hanging up the back. I drove back to my place. He sent me down the hardware store to get a box of 6-inch nails. He fixed the whole length of fence. It's a long half-acre block, and put an aesthetic wave in it that made it even better.
2: Oh, wow.
3: And then he crawled around my roof, cleaned out all my gutters, pruned my mulberry tree, gave me some fish. He had a bucket of fish. And then rode off on his bike. His name was Paul. Rode off on his bike, and he wouldn't let me pay him or give him any money. And that. So then a few days later, the lady from the Stone Heritage House next door left a dozen eggs on my back step and said, thank you for fixing the fence. And so I wrote a long note telling this story, how I've told it to you now.
2: Yeah.
3: And I put it in her letterbox saying it wasn't me that fixed the fence. It was God using a little old Italian man. And I never saw her after that. I think she used to hide from me, thinking I was a bit crazy.
2: So he was just a blessing to you.
3: Yeah, God had sent him. It must have been like, why? I mean, it's a mystery.
2: Yeah, so you meet a lot of people. I mean, you just naturally share your faith. It's part of who you are. Is that right?
3: Yeah, I'm a relationship-y old sort of person. I like talking to people, mm-hmm. and I'm a fanatical evangelist as well. So the two together, it's like I just want everyone in heaven. I don't want people to go to hell.
2: Mm-hmm. Yeah.
3: So and I love people as well. I love talking to them, even if I don't evangelize. I just like them.
2: Well, tell us about the time you were really looking forward to having some Chinese takeaway for dinner.
3: Oh, yeah, that was like, and then when I lived in Albany and my mum was in the nursing home there, it was Glen Craig Nursing Home. So I'd been to visit her and it was getting dark and I was really hungry and I thought I'll just get Chinese takeaway because mm-hmm. it was a nice, good Chinese shop in the town. So then I saw this girl walking along by the side of the road. I thought it was a young teenage girl and she was looking around. And so I pulled up and I said, do you want me to give you a lift? Where are you going? So she got in the car. And then I realized she was in her 30s probably. And then she started telling me all her problems about her children had been taken away from her and a violent boyfriend. And and 5 minutes later, we got to where she was staying. It was just a hostel. And so as she got out of the car, I just called out, always remember that Jesus loves you. And then I got such a shock because she jumped back in the car and she started grabbing my T-shirt and shaking it and calling out, tell me that again. Tell me what you said about Jesus loving me. And just desperate like. Yeah. And I was like taken aback. I just didn't know what to say. And I said, do you want to ask Jesus into your heart? And she was like, yes. And so I took her through the sinner's prayer and she said it with such enthusiasm. And after that, I prayed for her, put my hand on her and prayed for her. And then she said to me, when you murmured over me just then, it felt so good. So she'd obviously never been prayed over, didn't even know it was called prayer.
2: Yeah.
3: And then she kissed me on the cheek and just went running off into the distance. And I just sat there and I just felt like Jesus when after he'd witnessed to the woman at the well and the disciples came back and they said, where can we get food? And he said, I have food that you know nothing about. I just felt I don't want Chinese. I don't want anything. I've got no appetite. I've just had food that only God can give. It was just beautiful.
2: Yes, you had heavenly food, I guess you could say.
3: Heavenly food, yes, heavenly food.
2: Wow. And the thing that's so interesting about that story, you had no idea what was going on. Well, she had shared a little bit about her problems, but when you just said, you know, Jesus loves you,
3: yeah,
2: I mean, it just touched something.
3: I just flung it after her. I just thinking, oh, I haven't even had a chance to tell her any. You know, it's all happened so soon. Yeah. So I just flung that to just mention Jesus' name as she got out of the car, and it just shows the effect of His name.
2: Yeah, the power of His name.
3: The power of His name.
2: Yeah.
3: To someone who's desperate.
2: Well, another person that you met this time, it was in a hospital. Tell us about the 90-year-old Polish man named Stanley.
3: Yeah, this is my favorite testimony of all. It even melts my own heart when I think of it. Mm-hmm. And the whole story is that I started having heart palpitations. I went to the doctor. The doctor, they sent me up to Bunbury to get my heart checked. So I'd been on the thing where they check your heart, and it turned out there was nothing wrong with my heart. But then I had to pay them. Then I had to go to the Medicare place next door to the hospital to get a refund. Mm-hmm. So I was sitting in the Medicare office waiting for my refund, and it was full of people. And an old Polish man came and sat next to me. And as he sat down, he said, it's not fun getting old. And so I said to him, well, God has to wean us off our bodies if we want to go to heaven. And he said, but I don't think I'm going there. Mm. And I said, but don't you believe in Jesus? And he said, well, I was brought up a Catholic and I don't believe in confessing your sins to a priest. So I said, well, no, that won't get you to heaven. And then my number got called out and I went and got my refund. And when I came back, he said, I knew you'd come back. And I said, do you want to ask Jesus into your heart? And he said, yes. So I put my hand on his arm and I took him through the sinner's prayer with everybody looking at,
2: wow,
3: having a good look. Some people were smiling, some people were frowning. And so he admitted that he was a sinner. He admitted that Jesus had died on the cross for his sins. He asked Jesus to forgive him. And he went through the sinner's prayer. And so, and then he said, your hand felt really hot on my arm. I said, yeah, that's the Holy Spirit. So then we had a long chat and he told me how he'd been a truck driver all his life and his wife had died recently and he really missed her. And he just chatted about this and that. And then I had to go because I had to drive back to where I live, which was about 2.5 hours from Bunbury. Anyway, so 2 months later, it was about exactly 2 months later, I was just sitting. I sit on the floor to do my prayers. And so I was just sitting on the floor doing my morning prayers. And I said, God, I wonder how Stanley's going. And then I thought to myself, well, how will I ever know? I only know his first name. I don't know his second name. And then I heard a voice in my head say, Polish community in Bunbury. So I quickly jumped up and Googled it and found a phone number for Polish community in Bunbury. So I rang it. And a woman answered the phone on the first ring and I said, I'm looking for an old Polish man called Stanley. And she said, yes, it's his funeral today. She said, I don't know how well you knew him, but he's been very sick for a long time. But for the last 2 months, he's been at peace.
2: Wow.
3: And so that was just such a, it was like God showing me just that he, that, you know, just the end of the, you know, yes, he did, yes, he was at peace and now he's with me sort of thing.
2: Yeah. And the Lord used you just at that right moment in his life.
3: Oh, and I forgot to say, I never got any heart murmurs again after that. So it must have, I felt like God had given me those heart murmurs. So he knew I'd be sitting next to Stanley because he knew that knew that I'd witness to him, because I always witness to anyone I get a chance to.
2: Wow.
3: So.
2: Wow, that is a great story. I love that. And then also, I mean, all these people you meet, that was in a medical center there. Let's now go to the time you met somebody in a dentist waiting room. Duncan, I guess is his name.
3: Duncan, yes. Yeah, I had my tooth broke and I had to go to the Morley government dental place. You have to get there like first in, first served. You get there about 8 o'clock in the morning. So I got there and I was sitting waiting and started talking to this guy who was sitting next to me, and he told me his name was Duncan. And anyway, just told me his whole life story, that he'd been in the defense.
2: Wow, people just open up to you just out of the blue. It sounds like
3: I know because I'm extra friendly, I guess.
2: Well, but that's anyway, good.
3: Anyway, he just told me how he was in the defense force in the army, and because of the stress of the whole thing, he had a nervous breakdown. He went to hospital and fell in love with a nurse, and she moved in with him. But after a while, she moved out and dropped him, sort of thing, and he said that, and he'd never got over it, and it was 20 years ago.
2: Wow, so she broke his heart, huh?
3: She broke his heart, and he'd never, it was like foremost in his mind. You could see when he was talking about her, it's like he just was still, hadn't got over it. He was still grieving.
2: 20 and years so, later, he's still grieving for her.
3: Yes, I know, amazing. And so then I went into the dentist, and when I came out, he was standing at the desk at the same time as I was. And so he had to go to the radiologist, and I offered to give him a lift there. And so as we got to the radiologist, pulled up, I didn't even park, I just pulled up right in front of the door. I said, Duncan, do you want to ask Jesus into your heart? And he said, yes. So I took him through the sinner's prayer. And after I'd taken him through the prayer, he just started sobbing and crying, and just, he couldn't control himself. He was just crying and crying. And then when he stopped, he said, 20 years of resentment have just fallen off me.
2: Wow.
3: Yeah.
2: For such a time as this, you were placed there.
3: Yeah.
2: He had been grieving for 20 years, and you helped him get that healing.
3: Yeah. And I rang him a couple of weeks later. I got his number, and he said he just hadn't stopped praying since that day.
2: Wow, I could listen to your stories all day, Barbara. Thank you so much for sharing your life story as well as all these adventures you've had as well. Thank you so much.
3: You're so welcome, Eric. I loved sharing my stories.
1: Well, I have to agree with Eric. I could listen to Barbara Holland's amazing stories all day as well. It certainly is encouraging to hear how God uses her in remarkable ways to touch people's lives. Billy Graham once said, "Our faith becomes stronger as we express it. A growing faith is a sharing faith." And we certainly heard how strong Barbara's faith was as she was telling people about Jesus on buses and in waiting rooms. She just has an infectious enthusiasm for sharing the good news of Jesus wherever she goes. Also, as we heard, she's a very creative person. Her book is called Lord, I Give You My Heart, Stories, Poems, Prayers and Paintings to Glorify God. Well, thanks for joining us for Barbara's inspiring story. I'm Jimmy Colfax, encouraging you to share your story with someone today.
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0: Tasha Layton, I'm Mandy, and you're listening to Night Vision. And you may have been listening all night, but you may have actually just tuned in. And if you have, you're in time for the spotlight. Now, tonight is a continuation of a conversation from last night. It's from a conversation that's on the program Facing the Canon with J. John. And this particular conversation is with Sir Peter Vardy. Now, you may want to actually jump onto our podcast page at vision.org.au or in the Vision app so you can actually re-listen to part one. You can listen to all our podcasts there. But this particular story and conversation is about Sir Peter Vardy sharing his journey from leaving school with just an O-level in music to then building a major car dealership business which employed over 6,000 staff and selling around 200,000 cars a year, which is nothing to sniff at, I might add. And even though he grew up in a Christian home, it was after leaving school his faith became personal, not just something he inherited from his parents, and began to shape the way that he was approaching life and work. And in this particular conversation, we started learning last night, we're going to continue now, him reflecting on running a business with clear Christian values, and then how through the Vardy Foundation, which he established, he supported the building of schools in England, helped launch what is called Safe Families for Children, and contributing to the work of organisations like Mercy Ships. I actually have friends who worked on Mercy Ships. One of them was one of their captains. Mercy Ships is a great ministry. Anyway, enough of me prattling on. Let's get into this conversation with Reverend J. John from Facing the Canon and Sir Peter Vardy. That is next on Night Vision.
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6: 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He's been in ministry for four decades and has visited dozens of countries, speaking at churches, conferences, and universities. J. John loves to take the opportunity to sit with people and ask them about their life and journey of faith. In this episode, J. John's guest is Sir Peter Vardy, who shares his journey from leaving school with just one O-level in music to building a major car dealership business, employing over 6,000 staff and selling around 200,000 cars each year. And we'll find out where Peter's faith and values come into the picture.
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7: What would I now call you? And I think you're a social reformer in many, many ways because you look at the needs in community and in society and you're like, well, how can I go to the root cause and deal with it?
8: Yes. Well, I mean, the thing I saw in the schools was there are so many children that were there one day and they weren't there the next. And I said, well, where have they gone? Oh, were they foster children? And the foster care's broken down, so they have to go to another foster carer. And I said, well, how many foster carers have they had? Oh, well, this is about the fifth or sixth. And I said, dear mate, we need to do something about that. And so there are 120,000 children in care in the UK at the moment. And they're just going on and on and on in the care system. So I said, well, we need to do something for that. So I went across the States, saw Safe Families for Children, where they raise volunteers to help families that are going through crisis to save children going into the care system. And we started that a few years ago. We have 7,000 volunteers, and it is very, very successful. Gets a lot of people involved. It's a church-based. That's where we get the volunteers from. We have a lot of volunteers that are just wanting to help kids and help families, and it's a great work.
7: That's remarkable. It's almost like you've got a quiver, Peter, with lots of different arrows in the quiver, and that was just one of them. The schools is another one. What other arrows are in your quiver? What other areas have you been trying to respond to? Well, tell us about, I know you're a supporter of Mercy Ships. Tell us about that. What do they do?
8: Well, that's a fantastic work. They brought a ship to the Tyne to get modified. It was a ferry that ran cars backwards and forwards between the fjords in Norway. And it came to the northeast to get refurbished and made into a hospital ship. It was a bit unfortunate. The shipyard went bankrupt and it was all a bit of a mess. But we got involved with that. And it's been fabulous to see that work develop over the years. The ships they've got now, I mean, it's phenomenal. So really wonderful to see the work that they're doing, the children that are getting fixed and healed, and the communities that they're helping.
7: So Peter, tell us, where do the ships go?
8: Around the coast of Africa, they have three or four ships now, but they are absolutely wonderful. It's developed, there were old ships, and now the new ships, two new ships built in China, have recently been launched, and the work is great. But, I mean, we're not the only folks. There's lots of supporters. We thought we were big supporters of this work, and we went to see the ship, we walked down there, and this charity has given 25 million to build this one, and this one's given 40 million, and I'm thinking, oh dear,
7: yes.
8: We're being treated well here, as if we'd given the king's ransom. But we're very small players, but very enthusiastic players in that area.
7: Yeah, and what's great is, I mean, they're basically hospitals that go to very needy countries and help people who are desperate for medical care. Yeah. And you can go onto the ship and either get operated on or treated.
8: Yeah, and they're all volunteers on the ship. There's no paid staff. So everybody that's there is a volunteer. And, I mean, there's hundreds of folks on some of the ships. But it's just an amazing work, and we're privileged to, you know, be a very small part in that.
7: The amazing thing about you, Peter, whether it's business, whether it's the work and the ministry that you're engaging now, you're very good at facilitating and enabling others to work with you, and. You know, I remember the a quotation from the evangelist D.L. Moody, who said, "I'd rather put 10 men to work than do the work of 10 men." And I think you've been very good at knowing what you can do, but knowing what you can't do if you don't have other people working with you.
8: Well, that's been the very fortunate thing, that God has sent at the right time people to help me. We got involved with Safe Families, and I thought, how am I going to run this? I saw it working in the States, and I thought, you know, I need somebody to run it. I had the idea, but I wasn't the guy that was actually going to make it work. And I got a call from Keith Danby, he said, "I need to come and see you. I'm on my way home. From the States, and I need to call and see you. So he came and he said, I'm thinking about stopping the job I'm doing. And I said, oh, well, I think I've got a job that you could do that I'm trying to work on. And so I told him about it. And the day before, we'd had an evangelist came and preached at our church. And I told him what I was thinking of doing. And he prayed earnestly that someone would walk through the door in the next 24 hours that would be the chief executive for this new work. And, of course, Keith Danby walked through the door the next day. And I said, well, Keith, unless somebody else is going to come today,
7: yes,
8: you're the man for this job. And it ended up, he did do the job.
7: He did do the job. I know.
8: And he did a wonderful job.
7: And that evangelist is my good friend and associate, Tim Sayat.
8: That's it. That's the man.
7: But it's amazing how God uses that. You know, if God wants to open a door, he'll open a door. So, Peter, what are your hopes for the years ahead with what God has entrusted? God has entrusted, you know, time, talents, and some treasure. What's your hope in terms of being a good steward of that?
8: Well, that God gives me the direction of what we should be working on. I mean, there are lots of issues out there, and foster care and all those sorts of things are a big, big problem. And the church is the answer. If we can engage the church with a lot of these issues, we can find the solution. And, you know, the Christian body is an amazing set of people that they will put their hands to things and commit themselves to doing it. And it's just wonderful to see the effect that the Christians can have when they put their minds to helping in all different sorts of areas. So, you know, we're just trying to facilitate things and make things happen and bring things together.
7: You're very understated, Peter, because I know you, your family, and many others that work with you are doing a lot. And I love the fact that, you know, you it's the Lord. You're just trying to be a good steward and a good guardian. You've been a business entrepreneur for decades, Peter. What advice would you give people listening to our conversation now who are in business? What advice would you give them?
8: I think it's finding out what really excites you or makes you angry. And can you do something about it? There's lots of issues, but you need a bit of passion in you to take on the challenge of trying to make something work. There are lots of things to do, and I think folks need to start small and grow in confidence and grow in being able to see what God is asking you to do, because there's an enormous amount of good can be done by the Christian church, but we need to apply ourselves to what suits our strengths. Can we work in our strengths all the time and avoid working in our weaknesses, so that we and surround ourselves with good people? I mean, I've surrounded myself with good people all my life, because when you work with good people, it makes you look good.
7: Yes.
8: And I'm not interested in looking good, but I'm interested in not making a fool of myself. And by surrounding yourself with people that share the passion but have the ability, it's been great. And, you know, some of the stuff we've done has been quite remarkable, but it's only the people that we've worked with that have made it all happen.
7: I like what you said there, Peter. You know, what does God want us to do? And ultimately, that's the thing, isn't it? And work with our strengths, not with our weaknesses. Well, you certainly have, Peter, and it's wonderful what you and your family and others have done and what you hope to do. Keep on keeping on, Peter. Thank you so much for joining us on Facing the Canon.
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0: another area of one-on-one counseling or even self-counseling, and that is the self-help section in bookstores. Self-help is like a huge, huge industry, very, very popular, and you can actually learn about everything from smiling more, making your fortune, influencing people, everything. You can think of it, you can name it, and it'll be published already, guaranteed. But Pastor Ken is going to be talking tonight about the fact that self-improvement is not so much about helping ourselves. It really should be about letting God help us change from the inside out. And we really can't help ourselves do that. That's something God has to do. So that's what the topic of conversation is going to be on this evening on Set Free with Pastor Ken Legg momentarily on Night Vision.
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7: In the Bible, in Acts 4, verse 12, it says, Jesus is the only one who can save people. His name is the only power in the world that has been given to save people. We must be saved through him. That was Acts 4, verse 12.
2: Vision.
8: Jesus said, if you hold to my teachings, you are really my disciples. Then you will know the truth, and the truth will set you free.
9: Some Christians have the impression that when we were born again, all we received was a ticket to heaven, and that between now and when we get there, we just have to do the best we can. Others believe that what we received at salvation was only the first installment, and that this will need to be supplemented from time to time with new experiences and blessings which come onto the market. Now, this theology of deficiency sends us on an endless pursuit for fix-ups for the past and top-ups for the future. It is a complete variance with the teaching of the New Testament. For example, in 2 Peter chapter 1, we read that His divine power has given to us all things that pertain to life and godliness. When we received Christ as Saviour, we received the complete package for all that we will ever need. There are no installments to the Christian life. God has given us one gift, His Son, Jesus Christ. And included in Him is every other blessing we will ever need for life.
8: This is Set Free with Ken Legg.
10: Hello, thanks for joining us. Phil here along with author and pastor Ken Legg, looking at how to help others through one-on-one counselling. Now, Ken, you've had a lot of experience in counselling. What would you say is one of the most important things that's helped you in that ministry?
9: Good question. Of course, there are many things that I would say have stood me in good stead, but one of those things would be to have a clear objective in counselling. You know, what is the goal of counselling? What are we trying to achieve? What is our goal? Well, I believe the goal of true Christian counselling is to enable Christians to discover the resources that are available to them in Christ. Now, this usually involves a transition, if you like, from independence and or codependency to Christ dependency. So in other words, the goal of Christian counseling is to bring people into a state of Christ dependency where they discover their sufficiency in Christ. Now, as we've been sharing this week, our problem stems from our disconnectedness from God.
10: And so I guess we need to be connected to God if we're going to be effective Christian counselors. Is that right?
9: That's right. And that's where Jesus comes in. He is our connection with God. He's the one that reconciles us to God.
10: Mm. So how does God set us free from this kind of developed lifestyle of independence? We all want to be independent. It's kind of a learned behavior, and the attitudes and patterns are sometimes pretty entrenched in our lives after doing it for many, many years.
9: That's true.

0: In fact, God's got a word for it. He calls it the flesh. You know, living independently from God in the New Testament is referred to as the flesh. Or if you like, take that letter H away from flesh and the word, spell it backwards, it's self.
1: Oh, really?
0: That's what it is.
1: Oh, look at that.
0: It's not me with God, but it's me just living independently of God. And of course, what happens, as Paul said, I think in one of his epistles, we learn to have confidence in the flesh. You know, the flesh is basically my abilities, what I can do on my own. And God wants to take us out of our dependence on the flesh and show us how to live by grace, which of course is his ability. That's why Jesus said, you know, it's important for us to abide in the vine. I'm the vine, you're the branches. And so the normal Christian life is learning to be Christ dependent. It's learning to look to him to be our sufficiency. Look to his grace, look to his wisdom, look to his counsel, and just look to his intervention at times to bring us through life. So the flesh produces works, but the spirit or the vine produces fruit. Abiding in the vine leads to fruit bearing. Now, in that analogy where Jesus said, I'm the vine, you're the branches, he went on to say, my Father is the vine dresser. That's an interesting phrase, because what does the vine dresser do? Well, his work includes helping us to abide in the vine. That's what the Father is focused on. For example, Phil, it says in 1 Corinthians 1 and verse 30, it is of God that you are in Christ Jesus. See, when we got saved, the first thing that God did was he baptized us into his Son, Jesus Christ, because that's where we need to be. That's where everything that we need is to be found. And so it's of God that we're baptized into Christ, and that's our dwelling place. Now, he goes on to say in the next epistle to the Corinthians, he says, now he who establishes us with you in Christ is God. So not only does God put us in Christ, his goal is to establish us in Christ.
1: Interesting, when you think about that vine dresser concept.
0: Yeah.
1: Well, the first thing that comes to mind for me is someone with a big set of shears.
0: Yeah.
1: Who's coming around to prune, you know.
0: Yeah.
1: But the vine dresser is actually tending to the vine.
0: Exactly.
1: Making sure the vine has sufficient nutrients, that it's propped up in the way that it should be, that it's maximized for producing fruit.
0: Yeah.
1: And that's really what he's doing here.
0: That's very well said, Phil, and that's what vine dressing is. And so he knows that our only way of becoming fruitful is to abide in Christ, in the vine. If the branch is severed from the vine, then it's not going to bear any fruit. So he's really focused, if you like, on getting us to abide in Christ. That's our life. Now, how does he do that? Well, when we have problems, he doesn't necessarily deliver us from those problems. He lets us see that there are situations in life where we have come to the end of ourselves. We can't do this in the flesh. We are not as smart as what we thought. We're not as self-sufficient as we thought we were. And so God allows us to have flesh. For example, you know, when Paul had that thorn in the flesh, whatever that was, he cried out to God. He said, God, you know, get me out of this. Take this away. In fact, he was basically saying, my life would be so much better without this. Whereas God said, no, to experience my grace, you actually need this. Because if you just keep going on thinking you can do everything in your own resources, you're never going to draw from my grace. So everything is going to be in your own ability. And so my strength will be made perfect in your weakness. When you come into a state of weakness or need, you turn to me. And guess what? That's when you discover my grace. And my grace is always going to be sufficient for you.
1: I love the phrase he used. You know, we all get to the point that we're at the end of ourselves. We've got no other option than to turn to God, to lean on him. We have to do that and abide in the vine, so to speak.
0: Yeah. Phil, do you remember in Matthew chapter 14, we read about the feeding of the 5,000?
1: I'd love to have been there.
0: Yeah. And then in the next chapter, chapter 15, the feeding of the 4,000. Then in the next chapter, Jesus is in the boat with his disciples, and he says to them, beware of the leaven of the Pharisees. So they said, leaven, what's he talking about? Oh, he's having a go at us because we forgot the bread. And so Jesus, realizing what they said, he said, look, you know, what are you talking about, me panicking over the fact that we've got no bread? So, Phil, do you remember when he fed the 5,000, how many loaves did he use, how many fishes, and how many baskets were over?
1: It was 5 loaves and 2 fish that he used.
0: Yeah.
1: And there was lots left over. I don't know.
0: 12 baskets.
1: 12 baskets. Okay.
0: When he fed the 4,000, how many loaves, how many fishes, how many baskets over?
1: Yeah.
0: Well, sorry, there were 7 loaves, a few fishes.
1: Okay.
0: And I believe there were 7 baskets over. Is that right?
1: But there was lots, basically. Is that your point?
0: No, it's not. The point is this. The less they gave him, the more he did.
1: Okay.
0: He only had 5 loaves, 2 fishes, and he fed 5,000 with lots more over, 12 baskets over. He had 7 loaves and a few fishes, few is more than 2, and he only has seven baskets over. So what I'm saying is this: the less we have, the more he can do. The more we think we have, the less he can do. So never plan your life or your ministry on the basis of your resources, but on the basis of God's resources to us in Christ.
1: Really interesting. Now, you mentioned at the beginning, Ken, that the goal of Christian counseling isn't just to set people free from independence, but also from codependency and bring them into a state of Christ dependency. Just explain that some more. What do you mean?
0: Yeah, sadly, some counseling today, and even in Christian circles, amounts to no more than codependency. You know, people depending on other counselors. Now, there's a difference between being interrelated and being codependent. We can go to people and get some advice, get some counsel and so on. But when we become dependent upon that person, then there's an unhealthy relationship that develops whereby we look to them instead of looking to Jesus. Now, codependency then is to depend on someone else to meet a need in my life that I've got no right to expect from them. Now, we talked about independence earlier on in the program. If independence is reliance upon my flesh, then what's codependency? It's reliance upon
1: somebody else's
0: flesh.
1: Yeah.
0: So flesh is wrong, whether it's my flesh or someone else's flesh. And incidentally, Phil, religious codependency has the power to do what no other form of codependency can do, and that is prevent people from connecting with God. See, codependency actually disempowers the individual whom Christ has empowered. Now, my goal in counseling is not to get people to look to me or to draw from me, but to connect them to Jesus Christ. That's why I say right at the beginning that the goal of Christian counseling is to bring people to a place of Christ dependency.
2: 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Until then, remember, you don't have to carry that baggage. God wants you to be set free.
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It's David Dunn. Have everything. This is Night Vision. And yes, you know of my obsession with Psalm 119. Yes, I've got another verse I want to fixate on just for a little bit, just to share what I've learned about it, what I love about it. And again, I know I'm repeating myself ad nauseum, but go and grab your Bible and read Psalm 119. Yes, it's a long chapter. So what? It's fantastic. All right, I want to focus on verse 116. It says this: sustain me according to your word, that I may live, and don't let me be ashamed of my hope. Now, in the verses between 113 and 120 of this particular psalm, Psalm 119, the writer is combining two literary forms: lament, which we've talked about before, and wisdom. So remember, lament is a passionate expression of grief or sorrow. And he does this because he's highlighting to himself the confidence that he's got that God answers prayers and sustains his people, even if he's in the middle of sorrow and grief. And then the psalmist has cried out in his lament many, many times in Psalm 119. And like other lamenters in the Bible, this writer is groaning under the weight of the distress that he's facing from his enemies and the opposition that he's in front of. And he's revealing that he's under extreme duress because of them. And it also happens to be that his enemies are God's enemies as well. Now, in addition to that, the writer of this psalm is contrasting the wicked and the righteous. Biblical wisdom often points out the unfaithful waver and stray from God's commands and God's enemies, and their delusions then come to nothing. Because of their folly, God lets them go, right? The faithful, on the other hand, take refuge in God and in his word, treating God's word as their shield, as a sword, as their defense. This, you know, that you often read in the other psalms that our God is a strong tower, a mighty fortress, a shelter, a place of refuge. All of those descriptions are true. And that the faithful will bow before God and put their hope in God's instruction, holding it in the highest esteem. So right in the middle of this discussion, the psalmist makes this bold, this incredibly wonderful request. And in faith, he said, sustain me, my God, according to your promise, and I'll live. How good is that? Do we, and okay, I'm only going to ask myself, do I, as my default, cry out to God for all my needs when they arise? Okay, I'm not putting my hand up. I'm not answering that question because I know me. It's a struggle sometimes. It really is a struggle sometimes. We've got to learn for that to become our default, don't we? To trust in God completely and live confidently in his promise to always deliver us. You're listening to Night Vision, and the word for today is coming up very, very soon.

0: 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I don't care if they remember me. 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

0: That's Blessing Offer with Jordans. This is Night Vision. Hi, I'm Andy. Hope you're well. Happy Wednesday, middle of the week. We made it to the middle of the week. We've also made it to Forerunners. It's coming up in a moment, and I'm going to take you to 1841. I'm going to tell you about a young Irish immigrant woman who came to Australia. Her name was Mary Teague. Life was very, very difficult in those early years, especially for young female immigrants. And she endured some pretty devastating and harsh treatment when she first arrived here, until a lovely woman by the name of Carolyn Chisholm assisted her and many other immigrants like her. I'm going to tell you Mary Teague's story coming up on Forerunners in just a minute on Night Vision.
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0: In the early and mid-1900s, many immigrants came to Australia for a better life. Most coming from England and Ireland, and quite a number of them were young women. To say that life was very hard for them would be an understatement. And if they weren't able to find work straight away, they often had to resort to prostitution. A young woman by the name of Carolyn Chisholm, a new arrival to Australia herself, wanted to do something to help these young women find somewhere to stay when they arrived and to assist them in finding jobs. Now, she would talk with each of the young girls to find out what their skill sets were and then assisted them in becoming placed in homes and businesses in town. Because ships were coming from England regularly, the need to help these young women became quite urgent. She approached the government asking if they'd allow her to use some old barracks for this very purpose, but she was turned down point blank. One of the young women who arrived from Ireland was Mary Teague. She was quite impoverished and desperately hungry, so hungry, in fact, that she could barely walk without wobbling on her feet. That's a level of hunger I have never known in my life. The authorities arrested her, charging her with public drunkenness, and refused to believe that she was starving, not drunk. They didn't believe her, and they punished her by putting her in the stocks, humiliating her publicly for an hour. When she was released, she wandered off and collapsed and was found lying in a ditch near death with nothing but the clothes on her back. That was the state of society and the complete dismissal of the plight of young women in Sydney, New South Wales in 1841. Her story was published in the Chronicle paper, and it brought such fury and embarrassment to the government that they finally gave Carolyn Chisholm a small space to help these new female immigrants. The place given was filthy, was infested with rats, but she cleaned it up and made it work. She refused to give up, and even while holding down a job, she devoted all her spare time to helping these poor immigrant girls. She was determined, with God's blessing, she said, to never rest until decent protection was afforded them. Sadly, tragically, some churches refused to assist her, which is a blight to the reputation of the Christian community, because one of the characteristics of Christendom throughout the past 2,000 years has been care for the impoverished and the needy. However, God never failed Carolyn. He always came through meeting all their needs. This is why the image of Carolyn Chisholm is on the Australian $5 bill. Church history is part of the history of the Christian community. Much of it we can be pleased with. Some of it is a blight. But all of it is for our learning.
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It's time for me to say goodnight. I'm Mandy. Thank you for keeping me company on Night Vision for the past 5 hours. It's been such a pleasure. Memory verse. Let's go through our memory verse for this week with the Treasury Project. It's Romans 12:1. It says, I urge you, brothers, by the mercies of God, to present your bodies a living and holy sacrifice, acceptable to God, which is your spiritual service of worship. Isn't that fantastic verse? Let's read it again, if we're memorizing it, see if you can say it along with me. Romans 12:1, I urge you, brothers, by the mercies of God, to present your bodies a living and holy sacrifice, acceptable to God, which is your spiritual service of worship. Now, I will be back with you again tomorrow evening from 7 Queensland time. I would really love to catch up with you again then, so let's make a time. We'll get together then. But I do now want to leave you with the Aaronic blessing. Yivarechecha Adonai v'yishmerecha, ye'er Adonai p'navilecha v'yuneka, yisa Adonai p'navilecha v'yasem lecha shalom. May Adonai bless you and keep you. May Adonai shine his face upon you and be gracious to you. May Adonai lift up his face upon you and give you his peace. Shalom v'laila tov, goodbye and good night.

0: It's Justin Markle. Cannot see tomorrow. You're overnight on Vision Christian Radio for an early. It's a Thursday morning. Great to have your company this morning. Now, coming your way real soon, Inside for Living with Chuck Swindoll and the message, How Great is Our God, the Cup That He Drank.
1: Psalm 133, verse 1 says, Behold, how good and pleasant it is for brethren to dwell together in unity. We have just seen the most amazing display of unity during our recent Visionathon. If you were one of those who gave, we sincerely thank you. If you've not yet given, please consider how you can be involved. One way is to pray for us. Our team

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1: In the Bible, in Colossians 3 verse 12, it says, "Since God chose you to be the holy people whom he loves, you must clothe yourselves with tender-hearted mercy, kindness, humility, gentleness and patience." That was Colossians 3 verse 12.
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3: There's a moment most of us dread when everything we've planned, everything we've built, everything we've wanted has to go. Not because we failed, but because God had a different idea. Chuck Swindoll has lived that moment more than once. He'll tell you plainly, it was the hardest thing he ever did. I am Clayton Bielan, and today on Insight for Living, Chuck opens the Bible to John chapter 18. In this passage, Jesus asked a question that stopped a crowd cold, and it may just stop you cold too. Chuck titled today's message, "The Cup That He Drank."

Because he sealed my pardon, paid the debt, and made me free. Isn't it great to be at a place where someone else pays your debts? And it's a debt you could not and would not have ever been able to pay for yourself. An eternal debt against you and me because of our sin. And that is what makes the cross so significant. We don't worship the cross any more than we worship the Bible. These are magnificent messages that tell us of the one to worship. The cross where the sacrifice was made on our behalf, and the Bible that reveals the truth to us. Whatever was written in earlier times, writes Paul to the Romans, was written for our learning, that we through patience and comfort from the Scriptures might have hope, Romans 15:4. God's Word gives us hope. You'll find in your worship folder an outline. On the other side of the outline is a chart. We'll look at both later. Put that at Luke chapter 9. Just tuck it there in the crease of your Bible at Luke 9. And then turn to John 18. John 18 is a very moving account of the arrest of Jesus in the garden, just after the Last Supper and just before the torture related to the cross, followed by, of course, his death as he hung there for us. John 18 is just in between those two segments in time. When Jesus had spoken these words, he went forth with his disciples over the ravine of the Kidron, where there was a garden into which he himself entered and his disciples. Now Judas also, who was betraying him, knew the place, for Jesus had often met there with his disciples. Judas then, having received the Roman cohort and officers from the chief priests and the Pharisees, came there with lanterns and torches and weapons. Jesus, therefore, knowing all the things that were coming upon him, went forth and said to them, "Whom do you seek?" They answered him, "Jesus the Nazarene." He said to them, "I am he." And Judas also, who was betraying him, was standing with them. When therefore he said to them, "I am he," they drew back and fell to the ground. Again, therefore, he asked them, "Whom do you seek?" And they said, "Jesus the Nazarene." Jesus answered, "I told you that I am he. If therefore you seek me, let these go their way, that the word might be fulfilled which he spoke, 'Of those whom thou hast given me, I lost not one.'" Simon Peter, therefore, having a sword, drew it and struck the high priest's slave and cut off his right ear. The slave's name was Malchus. Jesus therefore said to Peter, "Put the sword into the sheath. The cup which the Father has given me, shall I not drink it?"

0: 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Chuck titled today's message, The Cup That He Drank.
1: When God wants to do an impossible task, He takes an impossible person and crushes him. You've heard me give you that quotation before. It isn't original with me. It has come from the teaching of the late Dr. Alan Redpath. When I was a first-year student at Dallas Seminary, Dr. Redpath came from Moody Memorial Church to bring a lectureship at our school. He'd come in for just a few days for really a mini-series where he chose to speak on Christ and especially on a dimension of the cross that, frankly, I'd never heard emphasized before. I've forgotten much of what Dr. Redpath taught, but a few lines like that one I will never forget. Let me repeat it. When God wants to do an impossible task, He takes an impossible person and crushes him. Now, at first that sounds brutal, if not altogether cruel, until you understand that becoming like Christ is a very painful process. In fact, it takes a long time for many people to get really serious about their walk with Christ. And that lengthy period of time is marked by crushing experiences. Which brings me to another line that Dr. Redpath gave. The conversion of a soul is the miracle of a moment, but the making of a saint is the task of a lifetime. Think about that. I've come to see that nothing touches us that doesn't first pass through the hand of God. All the crushing notwithstanding. But this isn't about me. This is about what Christ is teaching us. Now, understand the word saint is used in the broad sense, not in the sense of a figure that stands in the wall there that is made out of stone or someone who's called a saint. We're talking about a disciple of Jesus. Coming to know Christ is, in a point of time, a decision made for the Savior where we receive the gift of eternal life by faith because of God's grace, and we come to Christ alone by faith alone. That's called conversion. It's the miracle of a moment. However, the process of becoming disciples is a journey. As Redpath calls it, it's the task of a lifetime. Turn, if you will, to Luke chapter 9 in your Bibles, and as you do, open your outline to the opposite side. Would you just turn it on the reverse side? Sometimes there's a chart that helps us see something a little more clearly, and I hope this simple horizontal chart will do that for you. Start at the far left and work your way to the right. On the left, you will see an example or illustrations of words used in the scriptures regarding those who do not know Jesus Christ. We are called in Romans 2:1, people without excuse. We are, or we were, enemies, Romans 5:10 tells us. We were dead in trespasses and sins, says the first verse of Ephesians 2. Furthermore, we are told he who does not have the Son does not have the life. A section out of 1 John chapter 5. All of this describes those who do not know the Savior, and we were all in that situation at one time in our existence. We were what the scripture calls lost, unsaved, without hope, without a future with God. We were away from God. And then you will notice by grace through faith, and that is all set forth in the New Testament, we come through the cross of Christ, Romans 5:8, where God proves his love to us in that while we were yet sinners, Christ died for us, so we come through the cross to faith in Christ. Notice that is called, in today's terms, conversion. That's called being born anew or born from above. Conversion. This is the miracle of a moment. Now notice the arrow takes you into the circle that is on your right here, and it's a large circle where we enter into the family of God. We become believers in Christ. That is, in a moment of time, we trust in Jesus and we become believers in Christ. Notice around that circle are words describing that event or that experience, that decision. We are justified by faith, delivered from darkness. We are protected by God's power, born of the Spirit. We are sealed in Christ. We become children of God, and on that list could go around that major circle. Let me say to all of you who know Christ, you are in that circle. You may not feel like it some days, and truth be told, we may not act like it some days, but we are in Christ, and because of that, we are in the family of God, and that is a sealed and secure position to be. You will never be out of Christ once you have been accepted into the family. Just as you will never have someone else's family blood flowing through your system, having been born into your family. No matter how you act, no matter how you feel, you will always bear the nature, the blood of your family heritage. The same in Christ, we are believers. Now look closer. Into the circle, there is a smaller group, and we put that in dotted lines because it is a process, it is a period of time we go through as we experience the beginning stages of discipleship, where we trust deeply in our Savior, where we are willing to give up our wills for His will, where we decide that the future is really in God's hands, not our own. Selfishness is thrown out the window, and in its place is a Christ-likeness that becomes the driving force of our lives. Let me add here, this is when the crushing takes place. It isn't crushing to come to know Christ. It becomes a crushing experience, a painful journey, as you learn and I learn to give up our wills for the Father's will. It is called, as Jesus put it, taking His cross and following Him. Now, let me give you, if I may, in simple terms, a definition of being a believer in Christ. A Christian is a person who is rightly related to God through faith in Jesus Christ. If you have come by faith to Jesus Christ, you are a Christian. You have taken the gift of eternal life. You have become a believer in Christ. Acts 16, verse 31, believe on the Lord Jesus Christ and you will be saved. 1 John 5, 11, God has given us eternal life, and this life is in His Son. Listen to this. He who has the Son has the life. He who does not have the Son does not have the life. So we enter into this relationship with God through faith in His Son. However, it doesn't mean we become automatically a disciple. It doesn't mean that Christ is Lord over every phase of our lives, or even many phases of our lives. That's a task of a lifetime. That's a journey that we must take faithfully and painfully as we grow and mature in Christ. I rejected the statement Redpath made when I was a first-year student at Dallas Seminary. I had known very little of crushing, to be frank about it. I thought that sounded very brutal. And then I came across Tozer's words, it's doubtful God can use anyone greatly till He's hurt him deeply. H-U-R-T, not H-E-A-R-D, until He has hurt him deeply. Then I began to be crushed. And for whatever it's worth, you could say the same, I'm sure, my crushing continues to go on. The last couple of years of my life in ministry have been some of the most crushing of my entire Christian life. I have a friend who's close to me, and he said, I thought when you reach your age, the hard times stop and the good times enter. I said, well, I haven't gotten there yet, but I keep hoping. I don't think they ever come, not on this earth. Why? Because being transformed into the likeness of Christ is a painful journey. Now, what does becoming a disciple mean? It means becoming a close follower of Jesus Christ. It's a process. Listen to the process. When I denounce all lesser loyalties, I become a disciple of Christ when my love for Christ is greater than my love for my wife and for my children. I become a disciple of Christ when my goal is to please Him more than to please my parents or my parents' best wishes or someone else who has high expectations of me. It's the transfer of that drive. It includes the submission of my will to His will. It involves self-denial and unwillingness to pursue my own way and to go God's way to please Him. Now, you have your Bible open to Luke 9. I want you to look at verse 22 down through, we'll go down to verse 24. I know of no more clear and concise section of Scripture on discipleship in few words than Luke 9, 22 through 24. The Son of Man must suffer many things, be rejected by the elders and chief priests and scribes, be killed and be raised up on the third day. Look closely. He was saying to them all, remember last time we were together, I said context matters. Never, never pull verses out of context and make them walk on their own, so to speak. See them in the context. In the context, Jesus is with His own followers. He's with His men, the men He's chosen, and for a period of time, many, many, many months by now, He has been walking with them along life's journey, teaching them, training them, shaping them, mentoring them. Now He's alone with them, and He asks Peter the question, who do people say that I am? Or He asks all of them the question, and Peter answers, well, they say this, they say that, but we believe you're the Messiah, the Son of the living God. Verse 20, you're the Christ of God. The word Christ is the word that could be translated anointed one, often rendered Messiah. You are the Messiah of God. But He warned them, instructed them not to tell anyone. That's another subject, we won't go into it. Verse 22, don't get hung up on 21. Let's go on. 22, He went on to say, the Son of Man must suffer many things. You read crushing in that? He should. The Son of Man must be crushed, which will include being rejected by the elders and chief priests and scribes. And in his case, it meant being killed and be raised up on the third day. Can you imagine those followers hearing that? Can you imagine Judas? The only reason he wanted to be a part of the band was to sort of be on that, well, special circle of people in the administration of the kingdom. I mean, his heart wasn't right. And he hears this man I've been following is going to die. I want him enthroned. I don't want him on a cross. And how disillusioned the others must have been. In fact, on one occasion, Peter says to Jesus, he rebukes him saying, don't say that. And Jesus' response to Peter was, you get behind me, Satan. You see, there was no loyalty like Christ's loyalty to the Father and the Father's will, not even His friendship with Peter. Now stay with the subject. The Son of Man must go through all of this and the glorious news, and we celebrate it every Easter. He must be raised on the third day. Verse 23, and He was saying to them all. So to all the people standing with Him, all those men, if anyone wishes to come after me, let him deny himself, take up his cross daily, follow me. Stop right there. When you're reading the Bible and you come across statements like this that are pregnant with meaning, there are so many things that could be drawn from. Take your time, pause, and let your eyes graze over what you have just read. Notice it's a condition, if anyone. And I say that today, if any of you, if any of us, it's a choice. We have come into the circle, we are in the family, but if we wish to be in the inner circle of discipleship, those who have given up their own will for His, those who have determined not to guide their lives selfishly, but unselfishly, those who choose to be generous rather than hoarding, those who see the needs of others rather than focus on their own, that inner circle, I find three specific requirements. Notice them. Notice them. Let him deny himself. Now, for the next few minutes, as we analyze these three specifics, I want you to understand you're not going to read about these things in a Wall Street Journal. You're not going to see them in Newsweek magazine. Time will not come out next week extolling the virtues of denying yourself. Are you kidding? It's all about us. It's all about me. No, not for the disciple. The disciple is known as a self-denying person. That means to say no to yourself. That means to refuse what you want, but accept what your Father wants. It means to disown your own rights, to dethrone self and enthrone Christ. I'm going to give you a moment to picture it. Your heart is like a throne room, and sitting on the throne of your heart is either your Savior, Jesus Christ, or yourself. And you just look back over the last few days, and you'll see how far along you are in this lifetime task of becoming a disciple. Denying yourself. I'll specify that in a few minutes. I'll illustrate it. Second, take up his cross daily. He would add that, wouldn't he? Daily. But first, the cross. Last time we were together, we learned that it's a symbol of death. So obscene, it didn't even fit proper conversations around the table in a Roman home. It's a symbol of saying no to myself, putting to death my will. Spiritually speaking, the cross represents a deliberate decision to abandon one's own desires, preferences, and plans, and to live with the pain that entails.
0: Denying yourself, taking up your cross daily. These aren't casual suggestions from a motivational speaker. They're the words of Jesus Christ himself, calling ordinary people to an extraordinary kind of life. Well, have you ever thought of yourself as a steward of the mysteries of God? Maybe not, but it's a title Paul assumed in the first century. Chuck.
1: I want you to sit with a phrase for just a moment. Six words from the Apostle Paul, writing to that ragged, carnal, deeply confused church in Corinth. Stewards of the mysteries of God. That's what Paul called himself. That's what he called the Corinthian leaders. And if you've trusted Christ, that's part of your calling too, to help steward the mysteries of God. Think about what that meant in Corinth. That city was a mess. Sophisticated, worldly, impressed with itself, running every direction but the right one. And right in the middle of it, God planted a church and said, "You are the caretakers of my story." The gospel was brand new to the Gentiles. They were outsiders their whole lives, strangers to the promises, aliens to the covenant, and suddenly the mystery was revealed, Jew and Gentile alike. Whosoever will, the cross swings open for everyone, and from that moment on, the stewardship passed to us. Can you imagine anything more humbling? God didn't entrust this story to governments or institutions or people who had it all together. He entrusted it to us, ordinary people. That stewardship is not a burden. It's the greatest privilege I have ever known, and it's precisely why Insight for Living exists. Every broadcast is an act of stewardship. Every Bible study, every post, every program that goes out over the airwaves and across the internet. That's us, together, faithfully tending the mystery we've been entrusted to proclaim. June 30th is almost here. As we close this fiscal year, I want to ask you, fellow steward, to invest in this sacred responsibility we share. Your gift keeps the story going for our generation, for the next one, boldly, together. It's the cross that we proclaim.
0: Thanks, Chuck. As Christians, we are caretakers of God's story. And today we're inviting you to join Chuck Swindoll and indeed the entire team at Insight for Living Australia on this sacred responsibility to proclaim the cross. 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How do we close the gap between what we believe and how we live up to it? I'm Clayton Bjellin. 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

0: That's band Reeves, Outrun You, and Olivia Lane, and The Gospel. You're on Overnight on Vision. Steve Mack with you for a Thursday morning, and coming up in just a few moments, Dr. Camille Maggiolli, Faith in the Future, and the series, The Book of Ruth. And this morning, we're beginning with that with an overview.
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5: We're turning our attention today on faith and the future to some of the wonderful teachings that come from the Old Testament book of Ruth. Camille, this is a book that you have taught extensively about of recent times. Why is it so important to look at those principles that we'd see in the book of Ruth?
6: First of all, Neil, I believe the whole Bible is the inspired word of God, as 2 Timothy 3:16. It's all inspired. It's all profitable. Because of that, we look at the book of Ruth. Now, for some people who have any acquaintance with this little tome of a book, they would just see it as a wonderful love story. And it is a love story, but not how you would normally equate. Usually with a love story, it's ultra-romantic, and it has those, well, those fleeting scenes that make people get all excited. It's not like that. It is a love story, but it's much more. Really, the book of Ruth is a powerful manifesto on the doctrine of redemption. Now, that's a nice, grand Bible term, but what does redemption mean? It means when everything is lost, including all hope, bring God into the picture, and all that was lost is now found. It's back better than ever. It is paid off with principal and interest and dividends. The book of Ruth, even though it's without any great fanfare, it is telling us an incredible story that definitely impacts us even till now. And furthermore, if you've ever felt marginalized, living on the wrong side of the railroad tracks, facing loss, and even being called a loser, full stop, Ruth is your epistle. It's not an epistle, of course, it's a Bible book in the Old Testament, epistles in the New Testament, but it is your book that once you bring God into the picture, you once were lost, but now are found, you're blind, but now you see, you once were weak, but now you're strong, you once were poor, and now you're rich.
5: Now, Ruth is the main character. What are the other characters in the story of Ruth?
6: There are, in my opinion, three others. One is her mother-in-law, Naomi, as a main character. And we'll learn more about her as we go down the track. There is her future husband called Boaz. And he's probably an older man, old enough to be even the father of Ruth. That's how much older. We don't have his age. It never says. And then we have a mention of a child born out of the union of Ruth and Boaz, and his name is Obed. All we know is Obed's genealogy. We don't know anything else except he's the child of Ruth and Boaz, and he's in the lineage of Messiah.
5: So if we went to that book of Ruth today and read it afresh, what sort of things would jump out of the pages at us? You mentioned moving from tragedy to triumph. Is that the sort of feeling you have when you finish reading the book of Ruth?
6: Yes, and that's putting it mildly. The book starts out very sad, very tragic, end of the world, all hope is lost. By the time you get to the end of the book, redemption has set in, and everything that was lost seems to have been found, to a point. In Job's case, he got double of everything that he lost. In the case of Ruth and Naomi, they didn't get back their deceased husbands, but they got back a restored lineage, which led all the way to the coming of Messiah.
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0: Jesus is coming back. Here's the latest there from Forrest Frank, teaming up with Josiah Queen, and Jesus is coming back soon. It's Steve Mack with you overnight. It's taking us through the wee small hours. Now, something I enjoy listening to, if I'm awake at the time, is 2020 with Neil Johnson. Here's a little of what happened on yesterday's program. A special guest was Dr. Joe, the fossil guy.
1: Come back to Indiana Joe. When we're talking about fossils, this is your area. Mm-hmm. When we're talking about fossils from a Christian view, and let me just frame that, because a person who says, I want to take the Bible and the timeline genealogies for what they are, believe those to be true, and therefore believe that the earth is not old at like millions of years, but fits into the timeline of a biblical view. What's the difference here that what Christian scientists and creationists who are thinking about these things, how are they different to what the evolutionary scientist is seeing things? Any thoughts from you here?
2: Sure. Well, I was elected as a fellow of the Geological Society, one of the oldest sort of scientific societies, a couple of years ago. And I make the point quite regularly when I travel and I speak, right, that I believe in the Bible. I believe the Bible is true from the very beginning, Psalm 119, verse 160, right? Which means that I do believe the world was created in 6 days, somewhere between 6,000 and 7,000 years ago, and there was a great big flood that covered the whole world about 4,500 years ago. Now, that puts me at odds with almost all of my fellows in the Geological Society. So how have we come to such different conclusions about the same evidence? Because we have the same evidence. We have the same fossils, right? I go out and dig up a dinosaur bone. I take one of my colleagues, they go out and dig up a dinosaur bone, and we come to vastly different conclusions. Well, there's two things there. Number one, it's where our starting point is. Where are we actually coming from? Now, I'm coming from the Bible is true from the very beginning. If that is true, then it's going to, number one, affect the way that I do science, the way that I study the world. But there's also a question that should be asked there, which is, if the Bible is indeed true from the very beginning, what kind of things, what kind of evidence would we expect to see? Now, that's a question that none of the secular geologists will ever ask, because, you see, they have a philosophy in their mind. It was a philosophy which was introduced or predominantly popularized by a man called Charles Lyell back in the 1800s, right? Scottish lawyer who basically promoted this idea that the present is the key to the past. Whatever is happening today has always been happening, and if what is happening today has always been happening, then there has never been a global flood. And so all of a sudden, if you want a huge volume of fossils, because we do find an awful lot of fossils in the world today, then you need millions of years in order to produce that level. If you have millions of years and you read the history of the rocks as a sort of, you know, history of of Earth over long periods of time, then you would argue that the bottom creatures evolved into the top creatures, and so all of a sudden you have a picture which is nothing like the scriptures whatsoever. So we're coming from two different starting points, which is going to affect the way that we study those bones. But going back to that question of, if God's word is true from the very beginning, what would we expect to find? Well, one of the answers to that question is, we would expect to find evidence that the world is not millions of years old. Now, that's where my work, my PhD work in what we call paleobiochemistry, right? Scientists like to use big long words to confuse people, okay? Paleo, fossils, right? Just means old. So fossils is what it's generally referred to in the scientific world. Bio, biology, life, chemistry, how things interact with each other and the chemicals make up. So biochemistry is the chemistry of life, looking at molecules and proteins and stuff. So what we're doing, in very simple terms, we're going into old bones, fossils that are supposed to be millions of years old, sometimes many hundreds of millions of years old, and we are seeing if there's anything soft and squidgy left inside. And the simple answer is, there's a huge amount. So there's a whole load of implications we can take out of that about the age of the Earth as well.

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0: Carla and Perfectly Overnight on Vision. It's Steve Mack with you for a Thursday morning, and it's great to have your company. Leading the way with Dr. Michael Youssef in a few moments. Getting on with God's plan is the message for this morning. Also on the way this hour, a little bit of weird news for you and the Live Lounge, and featuring We Are Messengers and Unspoken this morning in the Live Lounge. Right now, though, let's kick off this hour with a look at the weather for your Thursday ahead. According to the Bureau, a few showers about in Sydney. Still mild, though, 18 degrees. Cloudy for Melbourne, 14. Showers for Brisbane, 22. Sunny in Perth, 22. Adelaide, mostly sunny, top of 17. A sunny day for Hobart. Cool, though, 12 degrees. It's mostly sunny for Canberra and 15. And Darwin, a sunny day and 32 degrees.
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6: Thanks for listening to this episode of Leading the Way. Dr. Youssef's current series has brought life change to many already, as he's unpacked the words in the book of James. Words that seem pointed at 2026 and our crazy culture of today. To give Dr. Youssef just as much teaching time as possible.

only does not conflict with theirs. Now, there are some people who view the will of God as some sort of a bitter medicine. It's like castor oil. But let me tell you something. This is one of Satan's biggest whoppers. This is one of Satan's greatest lies. He wants us to distrust in the Lord. He wants us to be skeptical of God's plan for our lives. Satan wants us to believe that God does not have our best interest at heart. And yet, our trust in God's plan for our lives is one of the evidence of genuine faith. I remember some time ago, I was talking to a lady who was literally terrified of God's will for her life. I mean, she thought if she's going to obey the will of God, he's going to ask her to do something she doesn't want to do. I mean, she was really terrified of the will of God for her life. She asked me and expressed that fear, and I knew she was an animal lover. So I said to her, think about this. You're inside, warm house. Outside, it's stormy. It's freezing. It's raining. It's cold. And then you see a cat on your windowsill. What would you do? It took a few seconds to kind of process this, and then she started crying. And she said, say no more, say no more. For the first time in her life, she was able to see her life from God's perspective. God does not want us to be miserable, far from it. God does not want to ruin our lives. God wants what is best for us, even when we don't know what that best is. God wants to save us from the drenching, freezing storms of life to bring us into the warmth of His embrace. Please listen carefully. The will of God and the plan of God for our life come out of His loving heart. That's where they come from. God's will is the expression of His love for us. And when we do not joyfully submit to the will of God, we miss out on untold blessings that He has for us. But these blessings can only come as a result of joyful obedience and submission. What I'm going to tell you is really important. Listen carefully. What is the most helpless creature on the face of the universe? It's a newborn babe, right? It's the most dependent. Most dependent, most helpless. Then that babe grows to be a toddler and then to walk. And they think they can conquer the world. And then that toddler becomes a child and learns to feed itself. And a child then becomes an adolescent or a teenager, and at that point they know everything. And then that person becomes a young adult. And each of these stages of development become increasingly independent. And that's the way we want it. You don't want it any other way. But when it comes to the spiritual life, it goes in opposite directions. It goes in reverse. When a person is a brand new Christian, a babe in Christ, our tendency is still to want to express our independence. We want to go it our way. We want to do it ourselves. But then when we become a little bit more mature in our Christian faith, we begin to trust in the plan of God. We begin to trust in the will of God. And then as we begin to mature, we learn the joy of submission. In fact, the most mature Christians of all are those who are most dependent on God. Those truly mature Christians are the ones who are totally say to the Lord, it is your will, not mine, and they mean it and happy about it. Again and again in the scripture, we see those who submitted joyfully to the will of God got the victory. Now, beloved, if there is a desperate need for believers in this 21st century, listen to me. If there is a desperate need, is to get rid of this notion that submission to God somehow robs us of our rights or our rightful identity. Far from it. Far from it. So what is James saying here to us? Listen carefully. Here's what he's saying. Stop overplanning your life. Seek God's plan for your life. Submit to God's will in your life. Discover God's purpose for you in life and jump on it. Verse 13. Now listen, you who say today or tomorrow, we will go to this or that

0: City, spend the year there and carry on business and make money, and you don't even know what tomorrow brings. What is James saying? Is he saying that we should not have any plans for life? Is he saying that we should never set goals for our life? Is he saying that Christians are supposed to be drift on the life's highway and just go along with? No, far from it. He is saying nothing of the sort. Listen carefully, because he himself gives us the answer. He is saying, don't make your plans based on your selfish desires and your selfish ambitions. And then go to the Lord and say, God, bless my plan. But you must take time to pray and seek the Lord so that he may give you his plan so that you may obey it. I set goals every year. You say, Michael, are you not jumping ahead of the Lord? Not at all. I take special time. Alone with God, I try to discern to the best of my ability, listen to the Holy Spirit, and to the best of my ability, as I discern those plans, those goals, I write them down. But daily I pray to the Lord to help me obey these goals if they're His. But that's not all, because I daily submit those to the Lord if He wants to change them. Because there is a possibility that I misheard the Lord. There's a possibility that I was not careful in listening to His voice. And so everything I'm holding in submission to Him. He can change them. He can scrap them anytime He wants to. He can modify them. He can fulfill them. If they're His goals, not mine, I have no pride of ownership. I have no pride of authorship. And by doing this, I am daily declaring the Lord's ownership over me. I'm daily declaring the Lord's total control of me. I'm daily declaring the Lord's sovereignty over me. I'm daily declaring the Lord's prerogative. If He changes the plan, great, fine. Why should I worry? If He modifies them, wonderful. If they don't come to fruition, that's fine too. I'm at peace. I don't own them, right? Now, my plans, listen to me. Grief and pain will come when I set my heart on something or someone or anything and say, God, I want this, I want this, I want this, I want this. Stress and pain come about when we cease to give Him complete control, even in the things we don't understand, even in the things that do not make sense to us. Perhaps by now, some of you are saying, well, Michael, this is fine, this is well and good, but how can I really discern the mind of God? How do I discern the will of God? How do I discover that plan of God for my life so that I may obey it and daily surrender it? And you came to the right guy for this, because I blew it many times. Here's the first problem. When people say, I can't discern the mind of God, I can't discern the will of God in this matter, I don't know what the will of God in this situation. One of the biggest problems is that they are also, while they're trying to listen to God, they're listening to a cacophony of voices. I often say my problem is not distinguishing between the voice of God and the voice of Satan. With God's grace and discernment, I'm able to discern Satan even when he tries to trick me. My problem is to try to distinguish between the voice of God and my voice when I want to answer my own prayer. And that's why I take time. It is not a secret that we live in a noisy culture. We really do. This business of multitasking stuff is diverting our attention. We're not concentrating anymore. You see, most Christians, when they say, I don't hear God, I can't hear God, I can't discern the will of God, they basically cannot discern the will of God because they are like a person inside a room, lots of people in the room, and they're all talking. And on top of that, you got a stereo and a television bellowing at the top of the volume. I mean, it's loud as can be. And meanwhile, they're on the phone saying, hello, Lord, I can't hear you. What are you saying? Speak louder. I can't hear you, Lord. What is this you're trying to tell me? They say, what's the use? I can't hear the voice of God. And they go through their Christian life lurching from crisis to crisis to crisis. Can't discern the will of God. In fact, I was thinking about this and I thought of a story that comes from back in the days of Noah. And the days of Morse code. How many of you know about Morse code? Series of dots and dashes. Beep, beep, beep, beep, beep, beep, beep, beep, beep. And the story goes about back then there was a job opening, one job, for a wireless operator. The reception room in that company was filled with candidates, all applying for that one job, lots of candidates. And they were all talking, they gibbering away, you know, just a lot of talk, lots of talk, and it was going on, and, except for one guy. He came in, and he sat there quietly by himself. Everybody else, they're making lots of noise. He sat all by himself. Then all of a sudden, he jumped in, goes into the interview room. A few minutes later, he walks in, and he announces, "You can all go home now. I got the job." Well, they were furious. I mean, these applicants were incredulous. They said, "How come we were here ahead of you? How come you got it?" Here's what he said. "If you hadn't been busy talking, you might have heard the message that came on the loudspeaker in Morse code saying, I need a man who's always alert, and the first man who hears this message and comes to my office gets the job." That's what the Lord is saying. You see, the main reason we can't hear the voice of God is that we are listening to all sorts of voices, not the voice of God. If you're not listening to the voice of God, you're not in tune with His will. And if you're not in tune with His will, you're not in tune with His plan for your life. And when you're not in tune for the purpose of God and His plan for your life, you are missing out on God's best for you. Now, there are times when God cannot rule. Say, what do you mean God cannot rule? Yeah. When you're disobeying Him, when you're not listening with the desire to obey, and God be speaking, He can't rule. So what does He do? He overrules. And I'm so grateful to God for that, that He has overruled in my life many times. Jonah was a great example of that. God had to overrule in his life. I'm going to come back to that in a minute. I'm going to come back to Jonah. But in John chapter 7, there's a nugget there where these miserable religious leaders were out there to trick the Lord Jesus. He said, if you are willing to do the will of God, God will reveal more of His will to you. God will not reveal His will to those who are full of their own importance. God will not reveal His will to those who are merely trying to impress others by their biblical knowledge. God reveals His will to those whom He knows they want to and willing and desirous and to obey His voice regardless of the cost. In Ephesians 5:17, Paul said, God wants us to understand what the will of the Lord is. Now I'm going to plead with you. Don't misunderstand what I'm going to tell you. I don't always know why God does what He does. I don't always know why God allows what He allows. I don't always know why God commands what He commands. Not always, I don't know. But I'm like a 5-year-old spiritual child when He says, do this, and I say, why? Because I said so. When I grow up a little bit more, I know why. I know why my heavenly daddy did not want me to play with matches, because that matches could burn me. And He loves me enough to tell me not to play with those matches, because I said so. As I mature in Christ, trust and obey in Him, I see why He did something or did not do something. Learning to discern and obeying the will of God is like playing a musical instrument. It gets better with practice. It gets better with practice. Did you get that? I said earlier that sometimes when God cannot rule because of our stubbornness, He overrules. It's out of love for us that He overrules. Jonah is like really many Christians today, much more than you even or even admit it. They had to obey God. You know what I'm talking about? They had to obey God. Jonah had to obey God. he did not willingly and joyfully obey God, but he obeyed God grudgingly and reluctantly. He did not go to Nineveh with all of his heart. He did not preach out of love for God and for people. He only wanted to get out of the slimy sushi food that he's been eating all the time. And after all of that, he resented God's mercy that he showed the Ninevites. And he missed out on the blessing that can only come from joyfully obeying the will of God. You might be going along doing God's work, but you're really missing out on the blessing that God really has for you. You say, why should I joyfully obey the will of God? James gives us the answer. He said, because life is so uncertain. It is foolishness to insist on our own plan for tomorrow, because tomorrow might never come to you here. Tomorrow might be the day in which you're going to give an account for your life that you lived here. He said, life is like a mist. It appears, then for a little while, it vanishes. Only what is done for God joyfully will count for eternity. I know young people think that you are invincible. Most young people cannot see the fragility and the brevity of life. The hardest and the toughest funerals that I've ever conducted is when a young person dies. It's the hardest funeral. I watch young people in a state of shock. They really are. They are absolutely traumatized because all of a sudden it dawns on them, this could happen to me. But as time passes, they get back into the invincibility mode and talking as if they're going to live forever. And that is why James concludes by saying, so whoever knows the right thing to do and fails to do it, for him it is a sin. It might not be for somebody else, but for him it's a sin. For her it's a sin. Listen to me. If you continue to make your self-centered plans, which ignores the call of God in your life and the purpose of God in your life, you are sinning against God. The New Testament makes it very clear that the sins of omission are treated just as severely as the sins of commission. Knowing what is right and not doing it will be judged just as severely as the sin that is committed willfully and intentionally. Someone said years ago, it is not the mountain climbing that wears us out, but it's a pebble in your shoe that wears you out. Many of us are focusing on climbing the mountains and don't pay attention to the grains of sand in the shoe. Stop and check your shoe for pebbles and grains of sand that are causing you to struggle. You say, what is that pebble? What is that? What are these grains of sand? Listen to me very carefully, please. Indifference to what is right. Indifference toward biblical conviction. Indifference toward the work of the kingdom of God. Indifference to what God hates. Indifference to what God wants you to do. Indifference to the truth that is being trampled upon now. These are the pebbles in our shoes. Do you seek the will of God in your life? Only you can answer that. Now, is it because you want to obey it, or you want to compare it with yours? Do you obey the will of God grudgingly and reluctantly, like Jonah? You had to obey. Your answer, your right answer to this question could mean the taking out of the pebble, the taking out of the grain of sand, so that you can keep on climbing the mountain with joy on the journey. With joy on the journey. Do you want that? Do you want that?
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Stars Go Dim and Holy and CC Winans, Goodness of God, Overnight on Vision Christian Radio. It's a Thursday morning and it's time for a little bit of weird news. And some random facts this morning. An Australian fitness enthusiast completed 7,079 pull-ups in 24 hours, nearly doubling the previous Guinness World Record. Olivia Vinson, 34, said she was looking for a challenge when her husband and coach suggested she attempt a record for the most pull-ups in 24 hours for a female. Vinson trained for 3 months before her first attempt, which ended prematurely. She got about 12 hours into the feat, then pulled a bicep tendon in her left arm. Ouch. The injury forced her to take 2 months off before resuming training, and she finally felt ready for a second attempt. She said her second attempt had its own challenges. She managed to complete the attempt with 7,079 pull-ups, an average of 5 pull-ups every minute. That's amazing, 7,079 pull-ups. I actually did pull up outside a gym once, but I just kept driving after that. That's about the best I've ever done.

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1: Into the Live Lounge today, and the first song is from one of my favourite bands, actually. I've got a lot of favourites, let's face it. But We Are Messengers. Now, this song, Come What May, is a celebration of the freedom that we have in knowing that Jesus is the same yesterday, today and forever. And that allows us to see reality as it is. We can't control everything, but we don't need to because we have a God who loves us. Darren from the band explained how he visited the ruins of the family cottage his father grew up in Ireland, and it had no electricity and times were hard. But not having power or other modern conveniences didn't mean that his father and family lacked growing up. Rather, it made his family closer, and they were committed to each other no matter what they experienced, come what may. In the ruins, they discovered an old wrought iron kettle that was filled with dirt and totally encrusted with rust. His father said that he could have it if he wanted it, and he spent an entire week cleaning it up. It sits on his mantle now, a daily reminder of the restoration and renovation work that Jesus is doing in our lives, reminding him that, come what may, they'll get through it all. From the album Wholehearted, a great album that was, came out in 2021, this is We Are Messengers, Come What May, in the Live Lounge overnights on Vision. Some

0: There we go. Very, very live, wasn't it? And acoustic Unspoken there, and the song Reason, and We Are Messengers in the Live Lounge for a Thursday morning, come what may. Steve Mack with you overnights, and on the way in a few moments, we'll hear from Chris Tomlin.
1: 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Another way Vision is helping you look to God daily.

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0: It's Nathan Plum Region. Compliments of Garth's Jesus in These Shoes overnight on Vision Christian Radio. It's Steve Mack with you for a Thursday morning. Coming up in a few moments, Focus on the Family and the series Respect. And this morning's message, a marriage essential, or respect is a marriage essential, absolutely. Also on the way this hour, Mandy Warby with Forerunners, and she's talking about this morning about C.S. Lewis, and later in the hour, our Bible study continuing in the book of Isaiah, chapter 40. Right now, though, the weather for your Thursday ahead, according to the Bureau, quite mild everywhere, for winter anyway. The Sydney, showers 18, Melbourne, cloudy 14, Brisbane, some showers in 22, sunny for Perth 22, sunny in Adelaide 17, sunny in Hobart, but a cool one, 12 degrees, Canberra, a mostly sunny day and 15 degrees in Darwin, sunny and 32 degrees.
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1: Yeah, and today's message is going to be very encouraging. You heard there some humor as well. And without further ado, here's Dr. Eggerichs as he addresses a group of 800 women at a conference in Rochester, Minnesota.
0: Hang on, here we go.
2: In a wife's view, what does it mean for her husband to be motivated? I believe your desire is for him to be motivated to love you. That's why you see so much in Scripture that the husband is commanded to agape love his wife, right? You see it in Colossians, you see it in Ephesians, all of these scriptures that talk to men about loving their wives in that unconditional way. But did you know that there is nowhere in the Scripture you're commanded to agape love your husband? And yet there are thousands of Bible studies that instruct women, you know, or have the topic entitled, How to Love Your Husband. But it's fascinating to me that the Scripture doesn't command you to do that. Why? Because God designed you to love. He's not going to command you to do what He created you to do. And we'll unpack that in just a moment. But it is a profound yet simple truth, but it is full of implication in terms of your relationship with your husband. But the longing of your heart then is for him to be motivated to love you. In fact, one of the questions in academic research that's been documented, women are the ones asking, does my husband love me as much as I love him? Did you know that the husbands are not asking that question, generally speaking? He's not walking around asking, I wonder if my wife loves me as much as I love her. You asked that question. For instance, you could say that it was the 5th anniversary. So he says to you, hey, where do you want to go to dinner? You say, oh, I don't know. No, it's our 5th anniversary. I want to take you where you want to go. Where do you want to go? No, I don't know. No, really, I want to take you where you want to go. Where do you want to go? You decide. You want me to decide? Mm-hmm. No, I want to take you where you want to go. Where do you want to go? Well, you decide. You're kidding. You want me to decide? Hey, you know, I read in the Midwest Magazine about these juicy, thick steaks. You know that truck stop out on Highway 69? And she says, I don't want to go there. And he said, are you the woman I was just talking to? You're just provoking a fight. You're just doing that. I just asked you where you wanted to go, and you said you didn't know. You wanted me to decide, so I decide. And then when I decide, you decide we're not going to go there. You just pick a fight, and boom, we're getting into a crazy cycle, both stomping off from one another, and there goes the 5th anniversary, right? And every woman who watches that little exchange knows exactly what's going on. I'll tell you what's going on. Here's what every wife is feeling. She's feeling this. If he loved me as much as I love him, he'd figure out where it is I want to go eat without me having to tell him. And that's because the academic research reveals that women are asking, does he love me as much as I love him? There's a need in your heart and soul to be reassured of that, but partly because God has designed you to love, you know you love him, you know you feel love. Now, if you married him for other reasons, or you've become embittered, or you transferred your affection to someone else, then that doesn't apply, and those are very serious issues. But in the generalized statement, women love to love. You are designed by God to care and to love. It's a very powerful thing. Well, the second question. How does a wife seek to motivate her husband? Well, by loving him, which begins and ends typically with talking. If you ask a million women, what's the key to marriage, ladies?
3: Communication.
2: There it is. The men who echo that, who would also say it, have been so conditioned to answer it that way, but they won't necessarily say that's the answer. But you do. You've been designed by God to communicate. How can you commune apart from communication? In fact, you want to keep the relationship up to date. Right? You don't like that sense of unresolved. You don't like it when you think he's secretly mad. You want to keep it up to date. Most women do. Most women want to keep it up to date. In fact, you would prefer, let's talk about problems on a daily basis to keep us from having major marital problems. But there's a huge male and female difference. Your husband feels if we're talking about marital problems on a daily basis, that means we got a major marital problem. I sometimes wonder, Lord, why have you made us this way? But there's a deep truth to that. Deep truth. You want to keep it up to date. You want to communicate. And sometimes it seems as though he shuts down on you. He doesn't seem to want to talk as much as you do. The third question, does a wife's way of motivating her husband work? Well, let's put it this way, less than she expects. In fact, in the academic literature, again, women are what we call expressive responsive. You're an integrated personality. Your mind, body, soul, and spirit are connected. The left brain, right brain research, all these things. But if a man, a husband,

0: wound your spirit, it's going to display itself on your countenance. Whereas men tend to be more compartmentalized. We can put our emotions in compartments. And there are strengths to each of these and there are weaknesses. The strength is, when I was in Manhattan on 9/11, men went to their death, most of them who went back into the World Trade Tower centers, did so because men have this ability, the warrior in them, to put their emotions in a compartment and go right into their death. That is a strength. The weakness, of course, is that they can put their emotions in compartments and not let you know what they're feeling. They can even bury that, and they aren't always as responsive or expressive. Whereas you are designed by God to express. Did you know that women's faces wrinkle more than men's do as you age? That's because the research shows you smile so much. It's true. You're expressive. You're responsive. And it does have that effect. So much for academic research. Your tax dollars going to that kind of finding. Wonderful finding. But that's why women say, my husband's a mysterious island. I'm forever paddling around him, but he doesn't permit me to land. So when women come in for counseling with the husband, the man will seat himself in such a position and he'll look at me. Right? She will sit in such a position where she can watch him and me. She's trying to figure out what's going on in his soul. There was an article called Poker Face versus Crybaby. And you can see the research from Vanderbilt was pointing out that men and women feel the same things. But when a woman is wounded, whatever, it will display itself. That's why women weep. It's a beautiful feature. But women will cry. It's very difficult for you not to cry. It will come out. What they found at Vanderbilt, though, men feel the same things, but it doesn't come up out that way. We poker face it. And so what happens then, you don't know for sure what he's feeling. And if he's in a mood, you tend to personalize the thing. Dr. Deb Tannen, the great secular linguist in her book called Talking 9 to 5, has said that women in the work arena, when there's a conflict, will personalize that conflict far more than men do in the same kind of similar conflict. And when your husband is moody and when he's shutting down, you have a tendency to think, what'd I do? What'd I do? What'd I? Because you're very sensitive to pleasing him. You don't want to meet with his displeasure. You care about there being harmony and peace and reconciliation in the relationship. And so you're trying to figure out, what's he feeling? Why is he feeling that? Did I do something? Did I say something? It's not true for all women, but it's true for many women. So number four, when a wife feels her way of motivating her husband isn't working, what does she tend to do? Well, talk more. Even demanding to talk. We need to talk. We need to talk now. Sit down and talk to me. That can be the tendency at times when you're intimate with somebody and you trust them. It's not how you treat other people, but in that intimate relationship with the man who matters to you, that will take place. Women will tend to be aggressive and move toward the husband to connect. That is a natural instinct, a natural desire. So you'll move toward him. Back in academic research, again, we see this whole issue of women will build rapport by giving report. This was a very well-documented thing, that they will follow their husband around to give the report. You see? Give the report. How's your day? And she's giving the report. And you do that to build this sense of rapport. And then you say to him, well, how was your day? Fine. What did you do? Nothing. What? It gets kind of just drops there a little bit. It's a huge frustration. But you tend to move toward him to talk because that's the key to communication and marriage and communion. So, number five, is there potential for a husband and wife to get into a painful pattern of things? Yes, a cycle of criticism and withdrawal. On page 20 of our book, Motivating Your Man, God's Way, I quote Dr. John Gottman at the University of Washington, who studied 2,000 couples over 20 years. He's the one that can predict with 91% accuracy. After meeting with somebody for 5 minutes, he can predict with 91% accuracy whether that couple will remain married or divorced. But he says this in terms of this cycle. Men are far more likely than women to be stonewallers, 85%. And this is his book, Why Marriages Succeed or Fail. Men avoid emotional conflicts by going off by themselves. If you ask a male stonewaller to describe his state of mind, he often says, I'm trying not to react. Though his wife perceives his silence as an act of hostility, the wife is likely to interpret his response as a rejection of her. She couldn't imagine, listen to me, she couldn't imagine needing to withdraw over such a minor criticism. Such interactions can produce a vicious cycle.
1: 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Let's return now to Dr. Eggerich as he continues to explain the differences in how wives and husbands process information, the pink and blue viewpoints.
0: Number six, Why do a wife and a husband tend to experience a common cycle? I believe the answer is this. Both assume that the other should know. You see, it's obvious to pink and it's obvious to blue. But you're in the middle of this conflict when suddenly you're wanting to ventilate all this stuff and he says, drop it. You're just provoking me. You're just trying to make me mad. Just leave me alone. And you cannot imagine this because at the level of intimacy, that's not how you treat anybody. That's just the most unloving thing anybody could do. I can't believe it. Why? What do you mean just forget it? And it's so obvious to you. Why can't he get it? But it's what I call neither one of us understanding what the Bible revealed 2,000 years ago, which is the secret that cracks the communication code. See, when you're negatively reacting, you're sending a code. And that code is obvious. 1,000 women looking at you would say, well, I know why that sweet thing is reacting the way she is. I know exactly why she's doing that and saying that. I can't believe he would do that to her. You know, I just can't. And of course, he shuts down and walks away, and 1,000 guys watching. Well, I know why he walked away. I said, it's so obvious. Look at the way she was yapping at him, talking. I can't believe it. You know, we don't talk to one another that way. You know. So we both put our heels in as right. The problem, of course, is we're not getting along. We're educated beyond our intelligence, but we're lacking wisdom. And I will share with you in our family crazy cycle as well. I wet the bed until I was 11 because my mom and dad divorced one another and then remarried one another and then they separated again. I saw my dad attempt to strangle my mother and I come out of that. And then mom and dad came to Christ my freshman year at Wheaton. My whole family came to Christ. Mom and dad now are in heaven. And Sarah comes out of an incredible amount of divorce. We understand the pain of this, and so partly what's driving this is our desire to prevent the little boys and girls from crying themselves to sleep at night, and I have vivid memories of that. We don't have to do this because I believe that most people who get married because they love one another. They don't say, you know what, you hate me and I hate you, so let's get married. No, we're full of goodwill. Aren't we? We're full of goodwill. In fact, people will be yelling at one another, and I'll say to my counselor, oh, time out. Does he have basic goodwill? Would you entrust the children to him? Yeah, of course. Does she have basic goodwill? Would you entrust the kids to her? Yes. You know? What's going on here? People are bitter toward one another, and yet will acknowledge that they both basically have goodwill. There are people who are dying for their faith, as martyrs saying, Father, forgive them, for they know not what they do. And we've got good-willed husbands and wives living together who would entrust their children to one another but are bitter and going to divorce lawyers. What's wrong with this picture? Well, number seven, then, what can a wife do that motivates her husband God's way? What can a wife do that motivates her husband's God's way? I'm going to share with you that the best research that exists, it comes out of Gottman, but also is very interesting. In his book, Why Marriages Succeed or Fail, he said, we've discovered the two key ingredients for a successful marriage. There are just two key ingredients, and he says, they are love and respect. It doesn't make any difference your status, the type of style you use when you're fighting. Some couples are avoidant types, others are volatile. It doesn't make any difference. As long as there is love and respect in the relationship, you will succeed. And that has to be a pattern, however. I loved you and respected you 4 years ago, but it stopped the day after. I mean, it's got to be a pattern. It's an attitude. But I was blown away because through the years I knew Ephesians 5:33. Ephesians 5:33 is the summary statement in the largest treatise in the New Testament on marriage. Ephesians 5 deals with husbands and wives. And then Paul concludes that whole chapter with this. He says, nevertheless, let each individual among you also love his own wife, even as himself, and let the wife see to it that she respect her husband. And I looked at that and I thought, that ain't popular with radical philosophical feminism. I got my PhD at Michigan State University with feminists. I did a thing on national study on fathering. I had great relationships with them. I mean, I understand some of the issues and concerns. But I realized that the feminist movement has removed from the marital radar screen this notion of respecting a man. If you don't feel respect toward him, you don't have to show him respect. You're not going to show respect toward him because he's not superior. He's got to earn the respect, and et cetera, et cetera, et cetera. In fact, if you show respect, he might treat you in a subservient way. If you show him respect, he might abuse you. There's no way. Until he starts loving me in ways that are meaningful to me, will I even begin to entertain the idea of respecting him. And furthermore, if I respect him in 10 areas, but there are three or four areas that I don't respect him in, I don't respect him at all. I just don't feel any respect. I love him a ton, but I don't respect him at all. So in light of that, I realized I had a little difficulty as I thought about this. How am I going to make this case in light of where we've been the last 40 years? Because then as I went into the scripture as well as my academic research, I suddenly realized, whoa, No wife is commanded to agape love. There was no agape love. And in fact, Paul, who penned the love chapter, 1 Corinthians 13, that's read at all marriages, the greatest chapter on love that known to mankind, he never told a wife to agape love her husband. And then I thought, I wonder what Peter had to say. And whew, Peter was specifically asked in 1 Peter 3, verses 1 and 2, that the husband was disobedient to the word. And you can see a lot of times the epistles were written in response to questions or concerns. And so he says, look, you can win your husband who's disobedient to the word. You know, because the women are saying, my husband's disobedient to the word. We don't know if he was a carnal Christian or unbeliever. And sometimes they would have the economy of words, so it meant both. So it applies both to a carnal Christian as well as to a non-Christian. He said, you can win a man who's disobedient to the word, disobedient to Jesus Christ. You can win him without a word. And he says this in verse 2, by your respectful behavior. And I looked at that and I thought, unbelievable. Peter walked with the Lord of love for 3 years, but never told a wife to love her husband. And I thought, these are no two small apostles. Paul, would you come here, please? Peter, would you come? Would you explain to us? Yes, you're right. The Lord did not reveal to us that a wife is to love her husband with agape love because Abba Father created her to love. He designed her by nature to love. Men, on the other hand, their nature isn't the same way. So Abba Father needed to reveal a divine command to them and that they are commanded under divine mandate because he does not as naturally respond in the ways that are meaningful to her in the way in which she needs. But when she feels unloved, she doesn't respond naturally in a way that he does as a man. In the male arena, there is what we call the honor code. And you don't speak disrespectfully. In fact, I will tell you that when you get into a conflict with your husband because you love him and he's hurt you, you will move toward him to talk. We need to talk right now. And you'll begin to ventilate negatively and critically. And this is what Dr. John Gottman found. At a certain point, your husband shuts down, says, drop it, forget it. He stonewalls. He just disengages. Because as a male who wears blue hearing aids, he begins to hear a message. And the message is, you have contempt for who I am as a human being, who I am as a man. And males never cross that line. We learned as young boys, if you do, you're going to get hurt. We have an instinctive honor code that if you dishonor another male, consciously, willfully, you have an enemy now, and there is a fight that could potentially incur here. And so you learn in the male arena, you just don't go there. You give what we call unconditional honor, unconditional respect toward another man. So in the home, you will talk to your husband in a way that no man would ever talk to him. And that's why he's in disbelief. But you are doing naturally what you, this is just a minor criticism, and he, I can't believe this, come back here, get. And then you're staring out the window thinking, this is crazy. Let me share with you the illumination that I believe God revealed to me. As I was meditating on this, I thought, whoa, then it must mean then if a man is commanded to love, his wife needs his love. She needs love. But if she's not commanded to love him, but instead commanded to respect him, and we're going to talk about this being unconditional respect, because in 1 Peter 3, listen to me, the man is disobedient to the word. He ain't deserving your respect. It is not about him earning it, deserving it, and it isn't about you feeling it. Peter's very clear, respectful behavior. In other words, in tone and facial expression, as you're communicating to him that he's unloving, you need to ask yourself, is that which I'm about to say going to come across to him as disrespectful and sending him a message that I have contempt for who he is as a human being? If I come across that way, even though my heart is full of love, and even though my heart is feeling hurt and wounded, am I coming across with the dark look, what we call the dark look in the eyes, the sour look in the face? Remember, you're expressive, responsive. That look in your face is completely misinterpreted by your husband. So the check on your spirit has to be that. Now, I'm going to share with you, though, what I discovered then. It must mean that your husband needs respect like he needs air to breathe. You need love like you need air to breathe. And you have this air tank, and it has a hose in it, and the love tank is right there, and this hose is connected. And you need that love in that intimate relationship. And periodically, your husband comes in as a big elephant and stands on your air hose. Looking for some place to eat peanuts, right? And you're dying. You don't just go, oh, okay, I'm going to suffocate and die. He's just wounding my spirit, closing my spirit. I'm going to die. I'm going to be indifferent to this. It makes no difference. No way. You're going to, if there's a baseball bat somewhere, you're going to hit the elephant upside the head. Get off my air hose. Can't believe it. Get off. You beast. But apparently he has an air hose to an air tank called respect, and you come in as a beautiful fawn. With all your little fawnettes, have a nice little picnic, and he's not going to, oh, okay, I'm just going to suffocate and die here. No, he's, get off, you get off. Now, here's the discovery I made. I want you to think of a clock, and at the top of the clock, two words, right? Without love. That's you, without love. Without love. A clock, without love at 12 o'clock. Then at 3 o'clock, right, she reacts. Very simple. So at 12 o'clock, without love. And at 3 o'clock, she reacts. You see, you're not going to flatline it on the emotional heart monitor. When you feel unloved, you're not going to be indifferent to that. If God has designed you to need his love, and if you abandon yourself to love him, if you held back and didn't really love him, then this won't apply to you. But if you really loved him, then you're going to want reciprocity there. You're going to want him to love you back. He's just nature within you. So, without love, she reacts. Then at 6 o'clock, right, without respect. And then at 9 o'clock, right, he reacts. Again, he's not going to flatline it on the emotional heart monitor. And I'm going to point out something very important here. I'm not saying he's justified in feeling this way. So hang on, trust me. I'll make the case in just a moment. Trust me. If you're coming up with reasons why you're not going to do this, which is exactly where most of you are, just hang in there by faith. Take it by faith. Okay? But here's what I discovered. Without love, she reacts. Without respect. And then without respect, he reacts without love. And then without love, she reacts without respect. And then without respect, he reacts without love. And then without love, she reacts without respect. And this baby starts to spin, and I call it, and we call it, Sarah and I do, the crazy cycle. And Sarah and I get on it, because I look at the world through blue, and she looks at it through pink. And we'll get on the crazy cycle. But some couples really get on it, and they're going to divorce lawyers who are motivated to help mankind.
1: 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We're featuring Dr. Emerson Eggerich. He's the author of the book Love and Respect.
2: 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We're speaking different languages, as he says. And no wonder we often feel misunderstood by our spouse, right? And as we'll hear next time, we need to remind ourselves that our spouse is not wrong. They're just different. And that's a powerful and really helpful concept.
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0: As we wrap up three in a row there with Point of Grace and Stan, Nathan Fawcett and Made in Your Image, and kicking it off with Phil Wickham, What an Awesome God. 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In a few moments, Mandy Warby and Forerunners.
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3: One of our faithful heroes of the faith is C.S. Lewis. Clive Staples Lewis was born on November 29, 1898 in Belfast, Ireland. His mother died when he was just 10 years old, and then at age 19, he enlisted in the British Army, but was wounded in the Battle of Arras in 1918 and was discharged later that same year. He met and became friends with J.R.R. Tolkien of Lord of the Rings fame in May of 1926, and sadly his father died in September 1929 when Lewis was 31. It was in the same year of his father's death that Lewis abandoned atheism and embraced theism. But it wasn't until 1931 that he converted to Christianity. In August of 1941, he began a wartime broadcast that talked about Christianity, and the content of those broadcasts was later collated and published in his book, Mere Christianity. In 1947, his picture was featured on the cover of Time magazine, and it was in October of 1950 that he published the first novel in the Narnia series, The Lion, the Witch, and the Wardrobe. In 1951, he published Prince Caspian, and in 1952, The Voyage of the Dawn Treader, then in 1953, The Silver Chair, and then 1954, the fifth Narnia novel was published, The Horse and His Boy, and in 1955, Lewis published the sixth Narnia novel, The Magician's Nephew, which actually turned out to be the first book in the entire story of Narnia. And then in 1956, the final book of the Narnia Chronicles, The Last Battle, was written. He was 54 years of age when he married in 1956, and it was a mere 4 years later when his wife died in 1960. C.S. Lewis was one of the intellectual giants of the 20th century and arguably one of the most influential writers of his day. He was a fellow and tutor in English literature at Oxford University until 1954, when he was unanimously elected to the chair of medieval and Renaissance literature at Cambridge University, a position he held until his retirement. Lewis wrote more than 30 books, allowing him to reach a vast audience, and his works continue to attract thousands of new readers every year. C.S. Lewis' most distinguished and most popular accomplishments include Mere Christianity, Out of the Silent Planet, The Great Divorce, The Screwtape Letters, and the universally acknowledged classics, The Chronicles of Narnia. To date, the Narnia books have sold over 100 million copies and have been transformed into 3 motion pictures. C.S. Lewis once said, "The Christian does not think God will love us because we are good, but that God will make us good because he loves us." He also said, "I believe in Christianity as I believe that the sun has risen, not only because I see it, but because by it I see everything else."
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Rachel Purcell, Heath Church and Lincoln Brewster, There Is Power. You're on Overnights on Vision Christian Radio. And heading to God's Word, continuing in Isaiah chapter 40, verse 25. To whom will you compare to me? Or who is my equal? Says the Holy One. Well, God, our Lord God, is unique. There is none other like him. He is the Lord, and there is no other. God is incomparably great. He is above and beyond all creation. He did not have to create the universe to be God. He was already God before the foundation of everything. The Lord is not like idols made by human imagining. He is the one who gives life to all. God is not vulnerable or fleeting like the rulers of this world. His throne is unshakable. His kingdom is eternal. He cannot be challenged or defeated by any enemy or coalition. God is the undefeated victor in all battles. He does not share his glory with anyone. He does not decentralize his power. On the contrary, in God's hands are all power and authority. The Lord is incomparably holy, separate from everything and everyone. In him there is no fault. He is pure in who he is and perfect in all he does. And Moses declared, "Who among the gods is like you, Lord? Who is like you, majestic in holiness, awesome in glory and working wonders?" We can trust in God because his power is unlimited. His love is eternal, and no one can separate us from his love. His wisdom is perfect, and therefore none of his plans can be thwarted. Let's pray. Lord, you are incomparable in holiness and power. You are the eternal, unrivaled God. We worship you. Help us to trust that you have perfect wisdom, unchanging love, and sovereign authority. And we pray this in Jesus' name. Amen.

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1: Things are getting real. 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Only way I'm getting to the other side.

0: It's Jay King and Hard Place on Vision. It's Steve Mack with you for a Thursday morning. And coming up in a few moments, Dr. Chuck Missler, 6640. And we're delving into the book of Luke this morning and beginning in chapter 19. Also on the way this hour, the word for today. And later in the hour, we'll take a little wander down memory lane. It is the 25th day of June 2026. We'll run out a look at the weather for today around the capitals. Well, Sydney expecting some showers in 18. Melbourne, cloudy 14, showers for Brisbane 22, sunny in Perth 22, mostly sunny in Adelaide 17, a sunny day for Hobart and 12, mostly sunny Canberra 15, and a sunny day for the top end Darwin, a top of 32 degrees. This is a new day,
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5: 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The Lord your God will go ahead of you. 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That was Deuteronomy chapter 31 verse 6.
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10: 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Today's Bible teacher is Chuck Missler, connecting the Bible to your life and the world around you. In today's study, Chuck begins his teaching on the Gospel according to Luke, chapter 19.

17 to 18, we're in this interval between the Galilean ministry and the climax, which is going to occur in Jerusalem. Chapter 14, you may recall, we had discipleship discussions. Then we had the lost coin, lost sheep, prodigal son. And then chapter 16, we had the unrighteous steward and the rich man and Lazarus. Very pivotal chapter in the book of Luke. Chapter 17, the position of a servant. In chapter 18, we had a lot about persistence of prayer. And we had two key events there, the rich young ruler and the blind man healed. But now we're entering the final section of the book, 19 to the end. We're going to encounter the triumphal entry and the final week. We closed last time in Jericho, where we had several incidents occur in Jericho. The rich young ruler was encountered, and the blind man was healed, among other things. Now, in chapter 19, we're still in Jericho, but we're going to encounter Zacchaeus. Interesting guy, because he was a tax collector. Both the blind man and Zacchaeus were really in the fringes of their society. Blind man because he was blind, and Zacchaeus because he was a very unpopular guy, a tax collector. He happened to be a very rich tax collector, which is going to catch our attention for a couple of reasons. He was very wealthy. Yet he knew he was a sinner. And that's a contradiction from what we talked about a little bit last time, in the sense usually the wealthy are self-reliant and so forth. So Zacchaeus' response was just the opposite of the rich young ruler. The rich young ruler was rich and thought he had everything. Zacchaeus was conscious of his sin and his need for a savior. And so that's an interesting rebuttal to the idea that, with, you know, it's harder for a camel to go through an eye of a needle and so forth. And not only that, Zacchaeus responded with greater enthusiasm than Jesus even asked for. So let's take a look at it. Remember, Jesus said in the last chapter, in response to the going through an eye of a needle, says, with men that's impossible, but with God, all things are possible. And it's almost as if Zacchaeus is a demonstration of that. Here's a wealthy person who found salvation. A rare event indeed. So we're in chapter 19, verse 1. Jesus entered and passed through Jericho. Now, by the way, his trip to Jerusalem was 6 days before Passover. We learn that from John chapter 12, verse 1. It was more than a Sabbath day journey. It's about 20 miles. Which proves, by the way, that the crucifixion could not have happened on a Friday. Because he made this trip, and it was 6 days before Passover. And so it turns out, when you work that on a calendar, it's one of the three different passages that point out that Jesus could not have been crucified on a Friday. Incidental to our purpose at the moment, but I didn't want that to go by unnoticed. Verse 2, and behold, there was a man named Zacchaeus, who was the chief among publicans, and he was rich. He was not only a tax collector, he was the chief tax collector. Popular guy, can you imagine? Especially if you understand how they did tax farming in that community. You bought the franchise and you could charge what you like. You could collect all you wanted. The part you collected more was yours. Talk about a built-in corrupt system. It's pretty interesting. But in any case, Zacchaeus' name means the righteous one. That doesn't mean he was righteous, but that was his name. And he was a renegade in the eyes of the Jews. He was a conspirator with Herodias and so forth. And so disparaged, excluded. And yet, even though he's excluded by society, he was precious in the eyes of Jesus. Jesus sought him out, which is kind of interesting. And he sought to see Jesus, who he was, and he could not for the press because he was little of stature. In other words, he wasn't very tall. Dan DeVita kind of guy, I assume. And so he ran and climbed up a tree, a sycamore tree, to see him, for he was to pass that way. So he knew the path, climbed up a tree so he could he's being childlike. He's just enthusiastic. And when Jesus came to the place, he looked up and saw him and said unto him, Zacchaeus, make haste, come down, for today I must abide at thy house. Man, what a score. He not only wanted to see Jesus, he was at Jesus, the celebrity in the crowd there, single him out. That's pretty cool. This is the only instance in the four Gospels where Jesus invited himself into somebody else's home. And I think that's

0: Contrast that with Revelation 3:20. Behold, I stand at the door and knock. If any man open the door and come in, I will come into him and sup with him and he with me. So the seeking man here became found because Jesus was seeking him. He was seeking Jesus, but Jesus also singled him out. And I think that's pretty cool. You know, it's interesting. When Adam and Eve sinned, they, of course, hid from God. Just the opposite. And it's interesting that most people, when they encounter God, there's usually the first thing that hits them is the consciousness of their own lack of worth before the throne of God. Remember Isaiah chapter 6, when he encounters God, he says, woe is me, for I'm undone, because I'm a man of unclean lips. And that's the same reaction Peter had back in Luke chapter 5. Depart from me, for I'm a sinful man. As they realize who he is, they get hit with how worthless we are before him. But in any case, Zacchaeus followed instructions and made haste, came down, and received him joyfully. And when they saw it, they all murmured, saying that he was gone to be a guest with a man that is a sinner. See, Zacchaeus was not a popular guy, and Jesus insisted on going with him. That's pretty cool. Notice Zacchaeus' response. Zacchaeus stood and said unto the Lord, behold, Lord, the half of my goods I give to the poor. And if I have taken anything from any man by false accusation, I restore him fourfold. See, under the Mosaic law, if a thief voluntarily confessed his crime, he had to restore what he took and add one-fifth to it and bring it also a trespass offering. That was specified in Leviticus 6. If he stole something that he could not restore, he would have to repay four times. And that's what Zacchaeus chose to do. He didn't have to do that much. If he was caught with the goods, he had to pay double. So those are the different rules from the Torah. So Zacchaeus offered to pay the highest price. Why? Because his heart had been truly changed. Phenomenally. He is parting with his wealth, doing voluntarily what the rich young ruler declined to do. We assume he declined. That's the spirit of, we don't really know whether he did or not, but that seems to be the spirit of that chapter 18 encounter. Jesus said unto him, this day has salvation come to this house, for as much he also is a son of Abraham. He's rebutting the crowd's reaction that he's a fringe kind of guy. No, Jesus is endorsing him here. He's a child of faith. The son of Abraham is used here in the sense that he's a child of faith. So that's an accolade, obviously. Now understand, he was not saved because he promised to do good works. Don't misunderstand that. He was saved because he responded by faith to Christ's gracious word to him. That was a response to his salvation. It wasn't the reason he was saved. Having trusted the Savior, he gave evidence of his faith by committing to make restitution to those he had wronged. It's interesting here, the Son of Man is come to seek and to save that which is lost. This again is still the spirit of rebuttal to the crowd who are shocked with the implied companionship here. Now the next parable closes Jesus' teaching in response to rejection. We started that in chapter 12, and now in chapter 19, verse 27, we're through with all the teaching and instruction to the disciples. It concludes Jesus' teaching about the coming kingdom and the attitudes of his disciples. This is a wrap-up chapter, in a sense. Now, here's the wrap-up. Jesus' disciples should be like the grateful ex-leper. Remember that in chapter 17? 10 lepers healed. Only one came and was grateful. The persistence in prayer theme that we developed in chapter 18. The need to disciples should be childlike. They should be like the former blind man. They should be like Zacchaeus, in opposition to the attitude of the young ruler. Verse 11, as they heard these things, he added and spake a parable, because he was nigh to Jerusalem, and because they thought that the kingdom of God should immediately appear. See, there was an expectation in those days. We saw that in a number of events, even as a baby. There was an attitude of expectation among some. Now, we're approaching Passover season, and the emotions were high because they celebrate Passover anyway, but especially there because they celebrate their deliverance from Egypt and they're parallel in their minds, to be delivered from Rome, see? So Passover is very symbolic for many reasons. The annual observance aggravated the misery of their bondage to Rome and made them yearn for a deliverer. So you can visualize the tension in the crowds. Now, there's two kinds of people that you encounter. One are the zealots, and they actually were militant. They used commando techniques against Rome. They were a major target of the Romans because they're troublemakers. In contrast to that, there's another group called the Herodians, and they're the politicians. They looked to adopting Greek ways and so forth. They were compromisers, if you will, compromised with Rome. Now, most of the Jews just wanted the Old Testament prophecies fulfilled and received their promised king. These are two subgroups, if you will, from the crowd. You need to understand, when Herod the Great died about 4 BC, he left a third part of his kingdom, Idumea, that's the Edomite part, where Hebron was the capital, the Judea and Samaria, to his son Archelaus, who had to go to Rome to get his inheritance approved. And not wanting Archelaus as the ruler, the Jews sent 50 men to argue the case before Caesar Augustus, who did ratify the inheritance, but without giving Archelaus the title of king. So he's ruled, and he was part of the Herodian line, of course. Verse 12, he said, therefore, a certain nobleman went into a far country to receive for himself a kingdom in return. Jesus is painting a parable here, if you will, of one who received a kingdom, and he went to a far country to receive it, and he's going to come back, okay? This will turn out to be what they call the parable of the 10 pounds. It'll have many similarities to the very familiar parable of 10 talents, but it's got some subtle differences. In this parable, each disciple had duties given to him by Jesus, and each was to carry out his, assuming that it's the parallel is Jesus, the one getting the kingdom. So each was to carry out his responsibilities. Now, the nation at large also had responsibilities. If the nation did not turn to Jesus, it would be punished, is the point. That's the pattern in the Old Testament. And he called his 10 servants and delivered them 10 pounds. And said to them, occupy till I come. Whenever I read this, I'm reminded of the guide at the Garden Tomb, a British guy. He always, whenever he got talking about the cistern being in 250,000 gallons, he loved to make this crack. He says, if God wanted us on the metric system, he would have had 10 disciples. And whenever I see the 10 servants there, I think of that guy. Anyway. So he called his 10 servants, delivered them 10 pounds, and said to them, occupy till I come. Now that echoes familiar to us because that's exactly the instruction that Jesus gave when he left, if you will. Now, pounds here, the word is mina in the Greek, and in the Old Testament, the term was equivalent to about 300 shekels or about a pound. In the New Testament, the mina was about 3 months' wages, just to give you a flavor of it. The word occupy, the word actually means to do business, to put funds to work. In other words, endeavor, see. But he goes on with his parable, and he says, in the case of the master or the Lord in the parable, he says, but his citizens hated him and sent a message after him saying, we will not have this man to reign over us. You know, this fascinates me because this is Jesus presenting a parable on their way to Jerusalem. And yet as we hear those words, they echo in our ears, because that's exactly what the crowd yelled when Pilate says, Ekehoma, behold the man. In John 19, verse 15, we will have no king but Caesar. Anyway, it came to pass that when he was returned, having received the kingdom, then he commanded these servants to be called unto him to whom he had given the money, that he might know how much every man had gained by trading. Interesting. See, this is a very crisp, clear trading kind of model here. Then came the first saying, Lord, thy pound hath gained 10 pounds. Wow, that's 10 times return. But he said, and he said to him, well, thou good servant, because thou hast been faithful in very little, have thou authority over 10 cities. This is often overlooked by many people. The reward here is authority over a region. In this case, it's described as 10 cities. But because he was faithful and did a good job, his reward is more authority. Let's go follow this through a little bit. The second came saying, Lord, thy pound hath gained 5 pounds. That's not bad. He said likewise to him, be thou also over 5 cities. So he gets rewarded in proportion to what he, of his faithfulness, so to speak. Okay? And another came saying, Lord, behold, here is thy pound, which I've kept laid up in a napkin. For I feared thee, because thou art an austere man. Thou takest up that thou layest not down, and reapest what thou didst not sow. Very similar to the 10 talents thing. The error here, by the way, isn't just the lack of yield. The error is the perception of God that he had, or the perception he had of his Lord. And he saith unto him, out of thine own mouth will I judge thee, thou wicked servant. Thou knewest that I was an austere man, taking up that which I laid not down, and reaping that I did not sow. Wherefore then gavest not thou my money into the bank, that at my coming I might have required mine own with usury? In other words, you could have got at least interest on the money. And see, it isn't the lack of yield, it's this attitude about his boss is the problem here. And it's interesting, Tauzer points out, A.W. Tozer says, nothing twists and deforms the soul more than a low or unworthy conception of God. That's the real underlying issue here. It isn't just the return on investment. And he said to them that stood by, take from him the pound and give it to him that hath 10 pounds. Now that's interesting. He picked out the guy that already had the most. They said to him, Lord, he hath 10 pounds. For I say unto you that unto every one which hath shall be given. And from him that hath not, even that he hath shall be taken away from him. In the rhetoric there, it sounds a little double talky, but the idea is that the ones that are producing will get more, and the ones that don't, what little they have, will be taken away. It's that simple, really, aside from the grammatical problem. But those mine enemies, which would not that I should reign over them, bring hither and slay them before me. Wow. Well, it's just a parable, but he certainly is making his point. He doesn't mess around. God takes himself seriously, I think, and he should. Those mine enemies, which would not that I should reign over them, bring hither and slay them before me. Chilling, chilling result. You know, it's interesting. Let me just pause here for a minute. There's an attitude to a number of people, among a number of people, that everybody in heaven is going to be equal. And it's interesting how the scripture teaches just the opposite. But just the opposite. I've often threatened to make a presentation at a church some evening on why most Christians, when they get to heaven, will be disappointed. And I titled it that way just to stir up trouble because they want to come. What are we talking about? And what I'll harp on is the fact that most Christians believe that by being saved, they'll rule with Christ. And if you examine the scriptures carefully, you'll notice that when those promises are made, they always have a condition. If so be that you suffer with them, if so be that you're a metakoi, a participant, Hebrews 3:14 and so forth. My wife and I published a book recently called The Kingdom, Power, and Glory, which, among other things, is a call to accountability. It happens to also lean on some exegetical discoveries, and the net of it is, though, there's been in some quarters a huge reaction to this whole idea of accountability, that it stems from a presumption that when we all get to heaven, we're all going to be equal, when the scripture teaches just the opposite, and this is an example. Here, one guy's ruling over 10 cities, another over 5, and so on. And so the point is, there is a concept of inheritance and rewards. You can't earn your salvation. Your salvation was paid for 100% by Jesus Christ on a cross 2,000 years ago. But your faithfulness will be rewarded. Your faithfulness will result in inheritance that you can lose if you're not faithful. You'll still be saved. But there's a whole spectrum of possibilities that you can aspire to. And that's what the judgment seat of Christ is all about. And it's amazing how many people just can't handle that, making all kinds of false assumptions from a book they haven't read, they've just heard about. And so I encourage you to read it yourself and come to your own conclusions. But, and let's move on here. The good news is we've gotten mail from all over the world saying it's one of the most important books that the person writing had read, so we're feeling very encouraged at this point. And so let's move on here. This parable concerns the nation, Israel. Like the citizens, the nation rejected him. Not just the individuals, but the nation. And that's going to come to terms when we get in the next few chapters. Back in the history of the nation Israel, at Kadesh, the children of Israel rejected God's command. And as a result of that, they wandered for 38 years in the wilderness. What the writer to the book of Hebrews highlights is they were forgiven, but they still didn't inherit because God had sworn an oath. And so they wandered for 38 years in the wilderness. And the writer to Hebrews makes a big point of that in several applications. Now the Jews in Jerusalem that we're going to encounter in the next few chapters rejected Jesus in 32 AD. And 38 years later, the Romans leveled the temple. It's interesting that the nation rejected God's command at Kadesh Barnea and wandered, suffered 38 years for a result of that. It's interesting that Jesus will, in chapter 21, make a presentation that, in effect, warns them that within 38 years, the city is going to be destroyed. And many people think that's the Olivet Discourse. No, Luke 21 is in the daytime, in the temple, to a believing group, not just the disciples. We'll get into that all then. But it's interesting, the 38 years fascinates me, because it was a 38-year judgment in Kadesh Barnea, and it was a 38-year judgment when Jerusalem fell to the Romans. Okay, you and I are living between verses 14 and 15, when our master will return from his absence for a reckoning. Our master's gone, and in Hosea 5, verse 15, he says, I will return to my place, which means he must have left it, until they acknowledge their offense. In their affliction, they will seek me earnestly. And that last verse of Hosea 5 gives you the whole purpose of the Great Tribulation. It's a second chance, so to speak, of the nation, in which they will receive them and be restored. 1 Corinthians 4:2 always reminds us that it is required in stewards that a man be found faithful. If you and I are going to be ambassadors of Christ, we need to be able to represent him not only competently but faithfully. That's a requirement. The parable of the 10 minas, which is the one we've just read here in Luke 19, is similar to but slightly different than the parable of the 10 talents in Matthew 25. In the 10 minas, all the servants received the same amount to work with, but they earned different rewards. In the parable of 10 talents, each of the servants received different amounts, but earned the same reward, namely the joy of the Lord. So the two are very similar, so much so they might overlook their differences. At the same time, there's much to be learned from each of them. They're quite distinctive, and I leave that to you to mine that for its value. See, the pounds can be likened, like the talents, to opportunities to share the gospel. It may mean much more than that, but let's just focus on that one. And let's see what happened there. In Acts chapter 1 and chapter 2, in Pentecost, 120 believers met, and over 3,000 more were added. Think about that for a minute. 120, just getting started in Acts, yielded 3,000 converts. And soon, and by chapter 4, there's 5,000 more. Boy, was that fruitful. In fact, Acts 5 says they soon filled Jerusalem with their message. Now, a wasted opportunity results, of course, in a loss of reward. And as I think back, the thing that I'll look back on, see, when I'm before the judgment seat of Christ, my sin will not be an issue. That was paid for on a cross 2,000 years earlier. But I think the thing that's going to startle me, as I put that all in perspective, is the time I wasted. When my life is unfolded before me and brought for reckoning, I think the thing that's going to shock me is to realize the opportunities I've wasted and the loss of reward as a result.
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0: 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Andrew Rip, Love's Got a Way. 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
2: Consider 1 Corinthians 10 verse 23. It says, I have the right to do anything, but not everything is beneficial. God can deliver you from anything in a single day, but you've got to back it up with daily discipline. If you don't practice spiritual discipline day in and day out, your deliverance will be short-lived. You'll fall back into whatever it was that God delivered you from. Anybody can set a life goal. The hard part is going after it every day. You get into shape one workout at a time. You get out of debt one pay at a time. Whatever goal you're going after, you have to take it one step at a time, one day at a time. Now notice that Paul didn't just say, walk not after the flesh. He also said, walk after the Spirit. That's in Romans chapter 8. Deciding you're against something is only half the battle. The other half is deciding that you are for something. Dallas Willard once said, not going to London or Atlanta is a poor plan for going to New York. Now that's pretty obvious, but it's how many of us approach spiritual formation. We try to not sin by not sinning. But if you're focused on what you shouldn't do, you probably won't do what you should. Jesus said in Matthew chapter 16, I will build my church, and the gates of hell shall not prevail against it. Now, Jesus didn't say that you will build your church. It's not yours, it's His. And that goes for your business, your school, your family. It's not yours, it's His. So the pressure is off you. And if you're focused on walking in obedience, He will fight your battles for you. Permissible or beneficial? That's Vision's word for today.
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Nathan Tasker, Never Too Far Gone, overnights on Vision Christian Radio. It's a Thursday morning. It's time now to do this. And it's Thursday, 25th day, June 2026, and a few birthdays today. June Lockhart, born in New York City, New York, 1925. She's celebrating her 101st birthday today. American actress, she played the mother of the television series Lassie from 1955 through to 64. Dr. Janet Craig in Petticoat Junction from 68 through to 70. And Maureen Robinson in the 60s series Lost in Space. She also appeared in Babylon 5, another US space travel program, and she made her acting debut opposite her parents in A Christmas Carol way back in 1938. Wow, there you go. Happy 101st birthday. Tim Finn, Brian Timothy Finn, or Finn if you like, born in Te Awamutu in New Zealand. He's 74 today. Wow. New Zealand singer, songwriter, and brother of Neil Finn. He's the founder of the band Split Enz. We'll claim them. They're Aussie. They're not. They're really Kiwis, but we'll claim anyway. Anyway. And another birthday of note today, Tracy Spicer, born in Brisbane, Queensland. She's 49, Australian newsreader and journalist. She worked with Network 10 as a newsreader in the 1990s and the 2000s when she co-hosted 10 Eyewitness News in Brisbane. She later went on to work with Sky News as a reporter and a presenter. Happy birthday to you, Tracy Spicer. And Cole Chalmers, born in Port Lincoln in South Australia, 28, Australian swimmer, the Big Tuna, he's known as, holds the junior world record in the 100-meter freestyle and won the gold medal in that event at the 2016 Summer Olympics. He's the son of Port Adelaide AFL Premiership player Brett Chalmers. And if you don't know why he's called the Big Tuna, well, Port Lincoln is known as, the tuna capital of Australia, really, isn't it? There we go. Events on this day. The Korean War began on this day, 1950. The war officially ended in July 1953, but they're still not happy with each other. And one other event on this day. John Laws, I've got to mention John Laws, announced his radio retirement on his 2UE Sydney morning program on this day in 2007. There you go. But he returned to radio in 2011, so he didn't retire very long at all. A few events and birthdays on this day. It is the 25th day of June 2026.

0: got King and Country with Taylor Hill, World on Fire. It's Steve Mack with you overnight for a Thursday morning. And on the way in a few moments, Bernie Dimas and A Different Perspective, talking about tough choices this morning. Also on the way, a little bit of weird news for you today with Jeff Vines. And continuing from yesterday's message, reorder your life. And later in the hour, our Bible study continuing in Isaiah chapter 40 this morning. Right now, though, the weather for your Thursday ahead. Sydney expecting a few showers, 18. Melbourne cloudy, 14. Brisbane showers, 22. Perth sunny, 22. Adelaide mostly sunny, 17. Hobart sunny and 12. Canberra mostly sunny and 15 degrees. And Darwin a sunny day and 32 degrees.
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7: Giving up smoking is a tough choice, I mean, really tough, but it's worth it. And in the same way, giving up some of the other rubbish wreaking havoc in our lives, well, that can involve tough choices too, but then what's the alternative? Hi, I'm Bernie.

at least in the legal systems that I'm familiar with, is that the person who shows genuine remorse receives a lighter sentence than the one who doesn't show any remorse. Why is that? Why does the legal system behave that way? Because the role of the legal system is twofold. Firstly, obviously, to protect society by putting dangerous people away and acting as a deterrent. And secondly, to reform the criminal back into an effective member of society. Doesn't matter what legal system we live under, it's never perfect, but that's the idea. And so remorse is an important step. When the criminal experiences remorse, what he or she is saying is, I understand what I did was wrong. I understand the hurt and the pain it caused, and I am sorry. So why is that so important? Well, that's what we're going to be taking a look at on the program today. Why is remorse so important? Last week and this week on the program, we've been looking at what it takes to break free from the power of sin. Sin is the stuff that we think and say and do and feel, the rotten stuff that robs us of life. Anger, unforgiveness, resentment, envy, pride, fear, all those things begin in our hearts and have terrible consequences on our lives and the lives of others. I've observed on more than one occasion as we've been looking at this notion of sin and breaking free from its power that God's opened the way for that to happen. Jesus died on the cross. The just requirements of God, God's system of justice, have been met. Jesus paid the price for your sin and for my sin. Through him we're forgiven. Instead of us living out the sentence of sin, he did. And then he rose from the dead. And that empty tomb gave us a new life that starts here. We have both of those things, a clean slate and a new start when we believe in Jesus. The problem is, so many people do, but they never seem to be able to break free from the power of sin. Today, we're going to talk about taking the tough decision to do just that. And I'd like to illustrate it using that legal example because it's something that most of us understand. Sin in God's court of justice, no matter how big or small, is punishable by one thing: death. Eternal. Eternity without God, and there's a name for that, it's called hell. It's something we're all guilty of, so we should have to serve the sentence. Instead, because of God's love and his grace, God sends his son Jesus to die once and for all for you and me. And here's what the transaction of faith looks like. We stand before God, we know the sentence we deserve, and he asks us, are you sorry? And we say, God, I'm so sorry. I know I've done wrong. And he gives us this option. Will you, instead of accepting your punishment, accept that Jesus has died for you? You have a choice. You can stay on death row and wait for the inevitable, or you can put your faith in Jesus and accept what he has done for you in taking your punishment for you. Put it that way, it's a bit of a no-brainer if you ask me. So let's assume for a minute we say, yes, God, yes, Your Honor, I accept Jesus. God's response is this: you're free to go. You have life again, abundant life, eternal life, because you've accepted what Jesus did for you. And the gate of the jail swings open and you and I walk free and it clangs closed behind us for the last time. And in fact, Jesus died for every sin, past and present and future. Now, the question is, as you or I, the prisoner, walk out of that jailhouse, what are we going to do with that? Have we truly experienced a change of heart? Has the remorse that we expressed in front of God, the deep heart knowledge of the wrongness and the guilt and the devastating impact of our sin, has that remorse done something in our heart, and is it going to lead us to change our behaviour? Is God's grace going to lead us to change our behaviour, to reform, or are we simply going to repeat the crimes that put us in jail in the first place? That's the question. And it's at this point that we have to take some tough decisions. Maybe you've heard people use this word, repent. Christians and theologians use it a lot, and to be honest, for me it felt like such an old-fashioned word. Maybe it is. But what it means, what it refers to, is the decision of how we're going to live the rest of our lives once we're outside that prison gate. See, if we experience remorse, does that lead to a change of heart? Because who we are and what we say and how we live all begins in the heart. Jesus said that. He said, out of the abundance of your heart, your mouth speaks. Out of the heart come evil intentions, murder, adultery,

0: sexual immorality, theft, false witness, slander. Having a change of heart is a tough decision, but anybody who would break free from the power of sin, from the power of condemnation, the power of repeating the same mistakes over and over and over and over again, has to make that decision. See, sin has the power to sap the life out of us and turn us into the walking dead. And anybody who wants to break free has to have a change of heart. A change of heart that's born out of remorse. A change of heart that's born out of the joy of the grace that God's given us. Knowing that this anger and unforgiveness is wrong, knowing that it's ruining my life and the lives of others, it's shocking. It's horrible. I'm sorry. It's wrong. I have to change that, but I can't. That's repentance. That's the tough decision. And that's the point at which God steps in and grabs us by the hand and says, yes, this is what I wanted to hear. And no, you can't do it on your own. That's why I'm going to fill you with my Holy Spirit. My power will change you. I was just waiting for you to turn around. Away from your life of sin and back to me. The reason so many people believe in Jesus and yet they aren't free from the power of sin over their lives is because they haven't repented. They haven't turned. They haven't felt the pain of remorse and the joy of grace and had a change of heart. It is this turning that opens the door to the power of God to change our lives. It is this repenting that opens the floodgates of God's power to change. Jesus said, you can read it in Luke chapter 13, he said to people, doesn't matter who you are, what you believe, unless you repent, you will perish. He's talking about a change of heart. And when our heart changes, God works in us and through us. And then when we're tempted, you know what? In our heart, we want to do it God's way and not our own way. Acts chapter 26, verse 20 says, repent and turn to God and do deeds consistent with repentance. It's the change of heart that gives us the change of direction away from sin and towards God, which results in the deeds that flow from the heart of repentance. The problem is there are people that are trying to change their deeds without having a change of heart. But it's the change of heart that lays hold of God's power to change what we do and how we behave. Because what we do on the outside comes from our hearts. I'm talking tough decisions. We want to hang on to sin. God's calling us to let go through the remorse and the joy that grace brings. Without it, we can't break free from the power of sin. We cannot be free from its tyranny. We just can't. Life has its ups and downs. When we feel like the ground beneath our feet is crumbling, as though God's unbreakable promises don't apply to us, the challenges we're facing can appear impossible to overcome. That's why I'd love to send you a free copy of my latest book, Victory Over Impossible Odds. Because God's word, man, it's alive and active, amen. So I'm praying that through this book, he'll help you discover his powerful faithfulness amidst life's troubles. You can request your free copy right now at christianityworks.com. You'll see that offer right there toward the top of the homepage. Just click on it, pop in your name and email, and that e-booklet will be on its way to your inbox in just seconds. But this is the very last week that this particular book will be available, so please don't miss out. That web address again is christianityworks.com. Hey, thank you so much for joining me. I'm Bernie Diamond. Catch you again, same time tomorrow, with a different perspective.
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0: Calvin John and finished, and with the Kingdom Rescue Me on Vision. In a few moments today with Jeff Vines, but right now time for a little bit of weird news. And some random facts this morning. An Australian fitness enthusiast completed 7,079 pull-ups in 24 hours, nearly doubling the previous Guinness World Record. Olivia Vincent, 34, said she was looking for a challenge when her husband and coach suggested she attempt a record for the most pull-ups in 24 hours for a female. Vincent trained for 3 months before her first attempt, which ended prematurely. She got about 12 hours into the feat, then pulled a bicep tendon in her left arm. Ouch. The injury forced her to take 2 months off before resuming training, and she finally felt ready for a second attempt. She said her second attempt had its own challenges. She managed to complete the attempt with 7,079 pull-ups, an average of 5 pull-ups every minute. That's amazing, 7,079 pull-ups. I actually did pull up outside a gym once, but I just kept driving after that. That's about the best I've ever done.
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2: We've asked the question, what do you do when it feels like God has ghosted you? 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Theos absconditus, the God who hides. Sometimes he seems far off. Can I just tell you, the reason many of you feel ghosted is because your head is so far down into the weeds of the wilderness, you seldom look up to see the presence of God. God has not ghosted you, you ghosted him.
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2: In Exodus 18, Moses found his significance and meaning. He's the man. In verse 1 through 12, it's all about the goodness of God. In verse 13 following, it's all about the necessity of Moses. He's developed a savior complex. So when his father-in-law, a pagan priest, asked Moses, "What is this that you're doing all day and night?" Listen to Moses' response, verse 15. Moses answered him, "Because the people come to me to seek God's will. Whenever they have a dispute, it's brought to me, and I decide between the parties and inform them of God's decrees and instructions." Moses is saying, "I got to do it. I got to be this busy. No one else can do it. I'm the only one. I got to keep these people happy. Who else is going to solve all their problems? I'm on a roll, man. I tapped the rock and out came water. I opened the Red Sea. Manna came from the ground, quail from the sky. These people need me." Verse 17, Moses' father-in-law replied, "What you are doing is not good. You and these people who come to you will only wear yourselves out. The work is too heavy for you. You cannot handle it alone." You know what Jethro, a pagan priest, is saying to Moses? "Hey, your God is good," verse 1 through 12. "But Moses, you're living like an atheist. Do you really think God is so unorganized to give all this responsibility to one person? You're going to kill yourself, man. Physically and spiritually." Jethro, again, a pagan priest, says to Moses, "Man, if you're going to survive this wilderness, you're going to have to reorder your life. Admit the limitations of this wilderness or it will kill you. And second, reorder your life." Can I just tell you, the reason many of you feel ghosted is because your head is so far down into the weeds of the wilderness, you seldom look up to see the presence of God. He's right there in the pillar of cloud by day, the pillar of fire by night. But you can't see him. His power and glory is all around you every day with numerous opportunities to see him, to worship and praise. But you have your head so far down in the weeds of this wilderness, into the flow of the world that's designed to take you away from God, you can't see it. And the pace of your life and the inflated sense of expectations are insane. And your soul is fatigued and you feel ghosted because you're in too much of a hurry. I love when I preach a sermon like this to watch your body language. I'm sorry. You don't like it. I can tell. It's called conviction. Richard Swenson said, just look at our lives in the West. We send packages by Federal Express. We use long distance companies like Sprint. We manage our personal finances on Quicken. We diet with Slim Fast. And we swim in trunks made by Speedo. Now, I know none of you do, I hope. We're always in a hurry. I have more to say on this, but I don't have time. I think that's funny. That is a good line. When you allow the world to dictate your pace, like I have done in the past, like we have all done, you're going to feel ghosted, and you're going to start doing stuff that just simply does not need to be done. And a life apart from God quickly becomes disordered. Here's why. It's a vicious cycle. So you're busy, so you don't spend time. You don't live life with God. You live life apart from God. Therefore, you don't get the wisdom of God. Therefore, you make unwise choices in all your activities. Therefore, it drains you and gives you the illusion that you need even more time. So you spend less time with God. Therefore, less wisdom, more unwise choices. And there the cycle continues. Reorder your life, man. Make a decision. Reorder your life. Remember what Coach said? There are some things I must stop doing altogether, and there are some things that must become non-negotiables. Crucial question then, what do you need to stop doing today? And what do you need to start doing that becomes a non-negotiable? How much time do you spend doing things that add no spiritual contribution to your life? Or worse yet, have a detrimental impact on your intimacy with God? Hours and hours of television? Oh, not that, Pastor Jeff. Okay, just to show you, I want to be fair here. How much time do you spend volunteering at church? Wait a minute, what are you saying? Yeah. Some of you spend too much time volunteering at church. That's right. See, typically in a church like this, 20% do 90% of the work. But Pastor Jeff, you're always asking for more volunteers. Yeah, but I'm not asking you to volunteer more. I'm asking those who aren't doing anything to volunteer. Little by little makes a bundle. Was Moses doing the work of the Lord? Yeah, at the expense of others. You're not the only one that can volunteer. There are others. See, really and truly, I am for you. I'm on your side, and I will not allow you to become a means to our end. I want you, first of all, to know God, to experience Him, to be intimate with Him. And if your volunteering gets in the way of that, stop it. What do you need to stop doing? What do you need to start doing? And we all know the answer to that. Gaze upon His glory. A posture of worship must exist in your life where you feel God, where you receive the wisdom of God, where your life gets reordered. Let me read to you. This is the Old Testament, Malachi 3:7. Return to me, and I'll return to you. And then in the New Testament, a passage seldom read that I think is the cousin passage to Malachi 3. James 4, you adulterous people, don't you know that friendship with the world means enmity against God? Therefore, anyone who chooses to be a friend of the world becomes an enemy of God. Or do you think Scripture says without reason that he jealously longs for the Spirit he has caused to dwell in us? Come near to God and he will come near to you. What's he saying? He's not saying don't like the things in the world. There are plenty of things that are God's gift. He's saying, wait a minute. Have you been sucked into the vortex? Is your primary passion and pursuit the world? And then he says something interesting. He says, I put my Spirit in you so we could have community together, but I can't sense that Spirit anymore because you're so busy. There's no community or communion with us. And he says, come near to me, and then I'll come near to you. And you and I are so busy pleasing the world. They don't have our best interest in mind, but God does. So he says, where are you? You know, I don't know if you know this, but there's an app called Pray.com. It is the fastest growing app in our world for Christianity. And through some things that happened, I met with the app designer. Actually, I met with the founder of the company a couple of days ago. He came down, drove all the way to Coffee Clatch here in San Dimas, and we sat down, had coffee with the team and met. Now, this is another door God has opened, and God opens doors. We walk through, but we don't force them. So a program called Today with Jeff Vines, for lack of a better name, now goes out to millions and millions all over the world. The reason I tell you this, I'm starting to get emails and messages from all over the world. Can I tell you one of the most popular ones? Here's what they say. Wow, what I would give to just come to One and All Church one weekend. Oh, what I would give to be involved in a worship night or a prayer night or a weekend service so that I, like all of your people, can experience God and hear from God. Oh, the encouragement I would feel, because our goal is to get the gospel to the most remote places on planet Earth. Familiarity breeds contempt, doesn't it? Here's how you know that you're nearing a breakdown. Number one, you have difficulty making decisions. You're overloaded with choices. There are 1,260 kinds of shampoo now. Some have egg in it, some have beer in it, some have fruit and vegetables in it, exotic plants and trees. My goodness. No choice is that simple anymore. Coffee shops are getting ridiculous. I went to a place called Pete's Coffee this past week, and I walked in and I found myself having a panic attack because I could not find latte on the board. And I'm going, pumpkin spice, eggnog latte, honey lavender, orange blossom, whatever that is. And I just wanted to say, please, I just want a latte. And so after I said it like the third time, I was asked like 20 questions. Hot or cold? Hot. Oat milk, soy milk, almond. Oh my goodness, just normal milk. 12, 16, 8, 12 ounces. Would you like that in a porcelain or just put it in something I can drink it? Who shall I say it's for? Jeff. This is crazy. Second, you feel like you're in information overload. There are thousands of messages that just bounce off you every day, emails, texts, news flashes, updates. And then the ultimate sign that you're nearing breakdown is you feel ghosted by God. Your relationship with God is superficial, in stagnation. You don't engage in worship. Even your prayers are hurried, so you can do something you really want to do. Your soul is not being formed. You don't feel God. But can I just tell you, before we get into these hard-hitting passages, God has not ghosted you. You ghosted him. He's still online, but you're so busy you can't hear his voice. And then something happens in your life, and now you need him. Oh God, please, you gotta help me here. And you pray, and God does speak to you, but you can't hear him. Because you don't have friendship with God for so long, you don't recognize his voice. And then you say, God doesn't care, he's ghosted me. And God is saying, I'm here. You just have not learned to distinguish my voice. I'm speaking, can you not hear? And the answer is, admit the limitations of the wilderness, reorder your life. Folks, if your life is disordered, when a person's life becomes so disordered as it did in Moses' life, the chances are high that you either need to be needed. Have you ever known anybody to create tragedy so they can fix it? They're chasing hard after significance. They think this wilderness is going to give it to them. They desperately want the world's recognition because they haven't matured enough to know that it is so finicky and fickle. They've never dealt appropriately with the insecurity that's rooted in their alienation from God. They're away from home in the wilderness, and they're trying to extract something from it. It was never designed to deliver, and ultimately they end up alone. Now, let me use an illustration here, and then I'll take us home. I'm the lead pastor of One and All. There are many pastors here, but I, at this time in the history of the church, I'm the lead pastor. But whose church is this? Whose church is this, really? That's right. Who has all the power? Yeah. Who can truly make things happen? What role do I play? I'm just a conduit. Let's say we want to grow the church. Do I just sit back and say, okay, go ahead, God, take over? Well, that would be a violation of Colossians 3. Whatever you do, work at it with all your heart, as working for the Lord, not for human masters. It is the Lord Christ you are serving. Okay? So what's my role? Strategy, church growth, responsible budgeting and fiscal accountability, wise decisions, leadership. But those aren't my strongest assets, are they? What are my strongest assets? Prayer and trust. Now, if I really believe that, man, if I really believe that, man, God is the power, He's the source, He can do amazing things in any community on His earth, if I really and truly believe that now, that God loves me, has my best interest in mind, and wants to grow His church, would I not reorder my life? And would my go-to now not be God? Not as a last resort, but my first go-to every day before I leave the house. God, I need a successful day. God, I need your wisdom. I need your power. I need you. Well, if I really believe that, well, how would my life be reordered? I'd never leave the house without going to Him. Now, does all this apply to your job? Absolutely. He said, whatever you do, work it with all your heart. It's working for the Lord. If you really believe that God is large and in charge of your day and your life, if you truly believe that, you would reorder your life. And if you've not, it's because you've become so busy you can't see it anymore, or you've forgotten who God is. And that's why He's brought you into this wilderness in the first place. Admit the limitations of the wilderness. Reorder your life. And third, return to the story of God's love. Now, this is the end. Jethro is wise in his approach to Moses. Very wise. My father-in-law actually heard I was preaching on Exodus 18. He sent me a text. I want to read it to you. It's kind of related, not really, but it's fun. Dear Jeff, and you know Charlie Delaney, he's spoken here before. Dear Jeff, when Moses and Jethro met, Moses bowed down and kissed him. When Jethro left to return, both men had been blessed. Moses had been blessed by accepting the advice of his father-in-law. Jethro was also blessed because Moses took his advice. When Jethro left, he knew Moses was the kind of man that would take good care of his daughter and his two grandsons. And he ends by saying, a father is joyful when his daughter marries well. And I responded, then you must be ecstatic. He's quick, I'm quicker. Jethro is wise in his approach to Moses because he reminds Moses of God's faithfulness in the past. Then he challenges Moses to reorder his life in the present so that he can receive all the blessings in the future. And that's what this passage is about. If you think about what God did in the past, how He saved you and brought you out of bondage, you'll reorder your life in the present and the blessings will come in the future. Jesus said, come to me, all you who are heavy laden, and I will give you rest. In order to do that, you're going to have to return to the story of God's love. Now, what do I mean by that? I mean the cross. You've got to remember its power. Do you remember what we've said? That you and I are people of the cross, which means that it's possible for us to be in the absolute worst wilderness of our lives and be centered in the will of God at the same time. When was Jesus most centered in the will of the Father? When He was hanging on the cross. And I'm sure there are people who said, no way God's going to bring any good out of this. No, just the salvation of mankind. That's right. Which means this wilderness that we're in right now could be one of God's greatest activities of our time. But there's another part to this. The provision of the cross. And listen carefully. There is nothing you will ever face in this wilderness over which God does not have full power and control. If He defeated death, what you got? When I was playing college basketball, oh, here he goes again. It's the only stories I have because that's, I spent my whole life playing basketball. So I'm playing college basketball. It's my freshman year. So listen, stay with me. I got this story and one little quip and then we're done. But it was my freshman year and I found myself in the starting lineup and it was the first game of my freshman year and I knew this is my chance because I was playing ahead of juniors and seniors on scholarship and I knew coach said, okay, let's see how he performs. And I knew if I perform well, it's all good. If I don't, I could ride the pine for the rest of the year. Well, we came down the floor. It just so happened we were playing an away game. We were playing the 15th ranked team in NAI Division I. And I got the ball on the wing and I turned and there was a 7-footer guarding me. Now, here's what went through my mind and it happens quickly. I'm thinking, wait a minute. I've never had a 7-footer guarding me. And second, if you're 7 feet tall, what are you doing in NAI basketball? You must be slow. Those of you who know basketball, if you're 7 foot and you got any ability at all, you're gonna be NCAA Division I or II. This guy's playing NAI basketball and he's a 7-footer. I'm thinking, you're slow. But he didn't look slow. Looked very athletic. He had this smirk on his face like, you little freshman, I'm gonna destroy you. So I decided to put my theory to test. So I did a little what we call a crossover, jab, step, whatever, to see if he'd bite. He bit. I went around him and laid the ball on the other side of the rim, using the other side of the rim to block his long arms from blocking my shot. Now, I felt good suddenly. I said, man, I can go around this dude. Now, once you realize that, and the team is insistent on playing man-to-man, I was very fluent in trash talk in those days. So I just followed him down the court. After I scored on him, I said, hey, man, you got nothing. I was trying to get in his head is what you do. So next time down the floor, I got the ball. He didn't come out very far because he was afraid of going around. So I just shot a 3-pointer. It happened to go in. I'm feeling good now. Man, I'm earning my spot here. And I got in his ear again. Man, you got nothing. You better step out there. You better step. I'll hit that shot. The whole game, I just kept saying to him, you got nothing, man. And it got in his head. Can I tell you something? This is the reality about everything, every difficult thing you're going to face in your life in the wilderness. God is fluent in all languages. And anything that comes into your life, don't you know that God says, you got nothing. You got nothing on my child of God, my son, my daughter. You got nothing. I can open up a Red Sea. Any obstacle you face, God can open it up. Any army that you face, any opposing enemy, God can destroy it. Even your basic need for bread and water, he can bring bread out of the ground and water from a rock and quail from the sky. But I want you to see that these panicking feelings that you're having is because your life is out of order, and your life is out of order because you've ghosted God. And as a result, you can't see who he really is and all that he can do. Don't you know that the wilderness is a dangerous place to live until you get to the promised land? Hey, who went out to the wilderness? What other character went out to the wilderness? Moses did. Who else did in the New Testament, Matthew chapter 4? Jesus. When Jesus went out to the wilderness, who took him into the wilderness? The Spirit led him to the wilderness. Who met him there? The devil. You don't think the devil's after you? What did the devil say to Jesus? Choose my provision over God's. Choose my kingdom power over God's. I'll give you notoriety. I'll give you fame. And finally, choose me over God. But Jesus knew that in order to be sustained in wilderness living, only God the Father, who loves him, can sustain him, give him the power that he needs, and ultimately bring him to the promised land. Do you know that? In a book called When Hell Was in Session, Jeremiah Denton, I've used this, I think, 8 years ago. It's one of my favorite books. But Jeremiah Denton was the highest American-ranking officer captured by the North Vietnamese in the Vietnam War. He loved his country so much, he refused to give any information at all that would be detrimental to his comrades and to his country. They tortured him. If you read the book, they tortured him every single day of his life. Starved him, tortured him, trying to get information. He stayed strong. Finally, they would get him to the point, according to the book, of starvation, and then they would finally slip a plate under his door in his prison cell, and it was human feces. In his book, he says this. if it was not for God, or if it weren't for the love of Christ, we could have never survived. Every boy I related to who was able to conquer this persecution had one thing in common: faith in the nearness of God. You will not make it in this wilderness if God is not near. But if you will reorder your lives, you will wake in love, labor in love, rest in love, and lie down in peace. Father, thank you for Exodus chapter 18. Thank you that you gave us pause to stop along the path and to consider this before we move on to such hard-hitting passages that reveal to us ultimately who you really are, not who we think you are or think you should be, but who you are and who we really are and the promises that you have made us. Open our eyes. Give us the passion to draw near to God that he may draw near to us, and sustain us in this wilderness until we get to the promised land. In Christ's name, amen.
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Alexander Pappas, Everything With Breath. It's Steve McAvoy overnight. It's taking you through the wee small hours on Vision on an early Thursday morning. And heading to God's Word, continuing in Isaiah chapter 40, verse 25. To whom will you compare to me? Or who is my equal? Says the Holy One. Well, God, our Lord God, is unique. There is none other like him. He is the Lord, and there is no other. God is incomparably great. He is above and beyond all creation. He did not have to create the universe to be God. He was already God before the foundation of everything. The Lord is not like idols made by human imagining. He is the one who gives life to all. God is not vulnerable or fleeting like the rulers of this world. His throne is unshakable. His kingdom is eternal. He cannot be challenged or defeated by any enemy or coalition. God is the undefeated victor in all battles. He does not share his glory with anyone. He does not decentralize his power. On the contrary, in God's hands are all power and authority. The Lord is incomparably holy, separate from everything and everyone. In him there is no fault. He is pure in who he is and perfect in all he does. And Moses declared, "Who among the gods is like you, Lord? Who is like you, majestic in holiness, awesome in glory and working wonders?" We can trust in God because his power is unlimited. His love is eternal, and no one can separate us from his love. His wisdom is perfect, and therefore none of his plans can be thwarted. Let's pray. Lord, you are incomparable in holiness and power. You are the eternal, unrivaled God. We worship you. Help us to trust that you have perfect wisdom, unchanging love, and sovereign authority. And we pray this in Jesus' name. Amen.

0: God Story on Vision Christian Radio for a Thursday morning. Steve Mack with you. Great to have your company this morning. A little after 5 a.m. Eastern, but after 3 a.m. in the West. And Tanya Harris with a God conversation along in just a little while. Also on the way this hour, we'll have a new beginning, Pastor Greg Laurie. And continuing from yesterday's message, Trouble in Paradise. All that and more on the way, but right now, let's take a little walk down memory lane. And it's Thursday, 25th day, June 2026, and a few birthdays today. June Lockhart, born in New York City, New York, 1925. She's celebrating her 101st birthday today. American actress, she played the mother of the television series Lassie from 1955 through to 64. Dr. Janet Craig in Petticoat Junction from 68 through to 70. And Maureen Robinson in the 60s series Lost in Space. She also appeared in Babylon 5, another US space travel program, and she made her acting debut opposite her parents in A Christmas Carol way back in 1938. Wow, there you go. Happy 101st birthday. Tim Finn, Brian Timothy Finn, or Finn if you like, born in Te Awamutu in New Zealand. He's 74 today. Wow. New Zealand singer, songwriter, and brother of Neil Finn. He's the founder of the band Split Enz. We'll claim them. They're Aussie. They're not. They're really Kiwis, but we'll claim anyway. Anyway. And another birthday of note today, Tracy Spicer, born in Brisbane, Queensland. She's 49, Australian newsreader and journalist. She worked with Network 10 as a newsreader in the 1990s and the 2000s when she co-hosted 10 Eyewitness News in Brisbane. She later went on to work with Sky News as a reporter and a presenter. Happy birthday to you, Tracy Spicer. And Cole Chalmers, born in Port Lincoln in South Australia, 28, Australian swimmer, the Big Tuna, he's known as, holds the junior world record in the 100-meter freestyle and won the gold medal in that event at the 2016 Summer Olympics. He's the son of Port Adelaide AFL Premiership player Brett Chalmers. And if you don't know why he's called the Big Tuna, well, Port Lincoln is known as, I guess, the tuna capital of Australia, really, isn't it? There we go. Events on this day. The Korean War began on this day, 1950. The war officially ended in July 1953, but they're still not happy with each other. And one other event on this day. John Laws, I've got to mention John Laws, announced his radio retirement on his 2UE Sydney morning program on this day in 2007. There you go. But he returned to radio in 2011, so he didn't retire very long at all. A few events and birthdays on this day. It is
1: Psalm 133, verse 1 says, "Behold, how good and pleasant it is for brethren to dwell together in unity." We have just seen the most amazing display of unity during our recent Visionathon. If you were one of those who gave, we sincerely thank you. If you've not yet given, please consider how you can be involved. One way is to pray for us. 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
2: 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What if the change

0: Harris of God Conversations. Some say the problem is too much wealth, so we should give it away. Others say the problem is fame, so we should remove the spotlight. Still others say the problem is power, so we should refuse high positions. Can you see the pattern? The problem isn't wealth, fame, or power. The problem is our heart towards them. This is why God works to change us from the inside out. 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Let's not divert the blame to external things and miss doing the internal work. Because when we do, we'll be forever set free to use all those things for the blessing of others. For more on hearing God's voice, go to GodConversations.com.
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1: Your words today, the songs, the words, they give life, they give meaning. They're not just tunes, are they? They're life and meaning. So again, fuel in the tank for us.
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0: Liliana Crawford, Still Waters, overnights on Vision Christian Radio. We're a little over 40 minutes away from this morning's edition of the Rise and Shine Brekkie Show. Here's a little of what happened on yesterday's program.
1: So, Andy, I thought you've been kind of talking a big game. I know you've written a letter to the nation, which I think, you know, admirable.
2: Will be read out later today.
1: Yeah. What do you want to say about an hour from now? But before you do, I feel like you should at least try the other version.
2: Look, I'm open-minded,
1: okay,
2: Phil.
1: Okay. So, have you got your blindfold there?
2: From the days of Tin and Terror, if you knew the vision, there was a season in Rise and Shine where Phil would feed me the nastiest things out of a tin she could possibly find.
1: Because Andy had said, I could eat stuff that makes Billy Goats puke,
2: that's
1: Phil.
2: Right.
1: And we were like, beauty, we'll give it a shot.
2: Well, and now that Phil's seen Rambo, she knows where that quote is from.
1: I was so excited when that came on Rambo.
2: Oh, how good was it?
1: I was very excited.
2: One of the best speeches ever. Colonel Troutman scrubbing his boy, John Rambo. Could eat things that could make a Billy Goat puke.
1: This is not going to make you puke today, I don't think.
2: No, can't.
1: I have in front of me one of your favourite foods, which is toast. I know you love it. So I have bought you in some beautiful bread. Ooh. It's Vienna bread.
2: Oh, hello.
1: It's white.
2: Yes.
1: So, you know, none of the good stuff.
2: I don't judge. I'll take any bread, Phil. I'll take whole grain, multigrain, wholemeal, you name it, even white. Yes.
1: Even white. And on the bread, I've got two slices. One of them is new Vegemite, which is for kids, and one of them is the original. And I did go against my inner gut and I put butter on both pieces,
2: just
1: to give everyone context.
2: So real butter?
1: Real. Well, I don't know. Whatever was in the Vision fridge.
2: Okay.
1: So. Which is probably not real bread butter. So here you go. I'm going to hand it to you. Don't look.
2: Okay.
1: You got it. Just a second.
2: Yeah.
1: He's not even putting out his hand.
2: Oh,
1: there
2: sorry.
1: I need you to participate.
2: What do I got here?
1: So what you have to now have a look and see what you think, Andy. What do you reckon?
2: Well, isn't it funny? First thing I want to say is it's funny with toast how some people like cutting it in half.
1: Mm.
2: Some people even like quarters, mainly kids.
1: I could have gone half.
2: Others like it just raw dog like you've got it here. You haven't cut it.
1: No, I haven't.
2: I'll normally cut it. So I'm just going to rip it in half.
1: Okay, rip it in half.
2: Here we go. Here's a taste.
1: And the great sound of someone eating on a mic. I mean, you've got to love that first thing in the morning. Is it nice, though, having some brekkie first up, Andy? Like, we'll see whether your energy levels increase.
2: Just knowing that John Bradman used to eat this, Kathy Threeman, Rod Laver, Margaret Court, Crocodile Dundee, Wiggles. Just know all the great Australians in history have eaten this stuff. Makes me just feel awesome right now.
1: So what do you reckon? Do you think that's the original Vegemite?
2: Yeah, that's Vegemite.
1: Is it? That's what you know and love?
2: Mm-hmm.
1: Okay, great. Love the sound of that. Don't put another one in because you need to go to the next piece of toast.
2: Yeah, I'm going to the next one.
1: Okay.
2: I've ripped it in half.
1: So what do you... Oh, well, I think this is going to now tell you what the next one is. So he's now eating. What do you reckon that might be, Andy? Can you taste a difference?
2: Let me have another bite.
1: Okay, well, I don't think that's necessary. There we go. He's a slow eater. And...
2: Well, I'm taste testing.
1: What do you reckon, Andy?
2: I reckon that second one's got no flavour. It's got no guts.
1: Really?
2: It's got no substance.
1: You're not happy?
2: It's got no salt.
1: Really?
2: It's un-Australian, Phil. It's un-Australian.
1: Really?
2: I can tell you the first one's Vegemite. The second one is nothing, Mike.
1: Really?
2: There's nothing there, Phil. There's nothing going on. No, it's rubbish.
1: It's that different.
2: It's rubbish, Phil.
1: Really?
2: Look, if you put look at that poor lady, Minna, who's... You know, healing her body through the wonders of Vegemite. She's going to need about five spoonfuls of the stuff.
1: Really?
2: That new stuff you just gave because it's got nothing in it.
1: Really?
2: No, it's terrible.
1: It's that bad.
2: It's that bad. But the original, oh, yes, it's so good.
1: Well, lucky you've got
2: another bite of the original right
1: here
2: now.
1: Here we go. Well, there you go. I mean, I have to say, looking at the jar, you can see a definite difference between the two Vegemites.
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1: Let's be honest. 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
3: Here's what you need to remember. Every temptation can be resisted and overcome. Every temptation. The Bible says, blessed is the man that endures temptation, for when he has tried, he'll receive the crown of life. And the word blessed can be translated happy. You're happy when you overcome temptation.

0: In the Lord's Prayer, we read, "Lead us not into temptation." Yeah, we certainly don't want to go down that path. But haven't you found that sometimes temptation comes up the path and finds us? Temptation is pervasive. It's ubiquitous. Today on A New Beginning, Pastor Greg Laurie helps us dissect temptation. We'll trace its roots all the way back to the Garden of Eden. And Pastor Greg offers some biblical insights on how to stop Satan's attacks right in their tracks.
1: So I heard about a pastor who was taking over a church. He didn't really know anybody there yet. So on the Saturday before that Sunday, he decided to go meet people in the congregation. So he met a few folks and he came to one home of one of his congregants and he knocked on the door and there was no answer. He knocked again, still no answer, knocked out one more time. And so he left his business card with his name on it. And then he wrote down Revelation 3:20. Which of course says, "Behold, I stand at the door and knock. If any man hear my voice and open the door, I will come in." So the next day was Sunday, and someone took that card the pastor gave to them and gave it to an usher to give back to the pastor. And the pastor looked at the card, and they too had written a scripture reference. They wrote down Genesis 3:10, which says, "I heard your voice in the garden, and I was afraid because I was naked, so I hid myself." So we'll actually get to that verse in this message today, among others. So we've looked at the creation of all things. Now we're looking at the story of Adam and Eve's sin against God in the Garden of Eden. We're reading about the creation of men and women. And in Genesis 2, Moses zooms in from the cosmos to the Garden of Eden. This new section of Genesis deals with the relationship between God and man. So let's read together Genesis 2, verse 7. "And the Lord God formed man of the dust of the ground and breathed into his nostrils the breath of life. And man became a living being. The Lord God planted a garden eastward in Eden, and there he put the man whom he had formed, and out of the ground the Lord God made every tree grow that is pleasant to the sight and good for food. The tree of life was in the midst of the garden, and the tree of the knowledge of good and evil." And so Adam had the coolest job of all time. He was the gardener in the Garden of Eden. His job was to discover what the Lord had made, to enjoy what God had created, and to tend to this garden. But something was missing in Adam's life. And more specifically, it wasn't a something, it was a someone. But Adam didn't know that yet because he had not yet met the someone. But here she comes. Genesis 2, verse 18. "The Lord God said, 'It's not good that man should be alone. I will make a helper comparable to him.'" Drop down to verse 21. "And the Lord caused a deep sleep to fall upon Adam. And as he slept, he took one of his ribs and closed up the flesh in its place. Then the rib which the Lord God had taken from man, he made into a woman, and he brought her to the man. Adam said, 'This is now bone of my bones and flesh of my flesh. She shall be called woman because she was taken out of man. Therefore, shall a man leave his father and mother and be joined to his wife, and they shall become one flesh.' And they were both naked, the man and the wife, and they were not ashamed." So here are Adam and Eve in perfect paradise, living the dream, man. You can't get any better than this. Surrounded by beauty, surrounded by the most amazing wildlife. All the animals are docile and tame and the greatest food to eat, and it's so good. Well, there was trouble in paradise. Enter the devil. Go to Genesis 3, verse 1. "Now the serpent was more cunning than any beast of the field which the Lord God had made. And he said to the woman, 'Has God indeed said you will not eat of every tree of the garden?' And the woman said to the serpent, 'Well, we may eat of the fruit of the trees of the garden, but of the fruit of the tree which is in the midst of the garden, God has said, you shall not eat it nor touch it, lest you die.' The serpent said to the woman, 'Oh, you will not surely die. For God knows that in the day you eat of it, your eyes will be opened, and you will be like God, knowing good and evil. And when the woman saw the tree was good for food, that it was pleasant to the eyes and desirable to make one wise, she took of the fruit and she ate, and she gave it to her husband with her, and he ate, and the eyes of both of them were open, and they knew they were naked. And they sewed fig leaves together and made themselves coverings, and they heard the sound of the Lord God walking in the garden in the cool of the day. And Adam and his wife hid themselves from the presence of the Lord God among the trees of the garden. Then the Lord called to Adam and said to him, "Where are you?" Adam said, "I heard your voice in the garden, but I was afraid because I was naked, so I hid myself." So here now we see how the devil seeks to attack and undermine us. We see his four waves of attack that he uses over and over again. Interesting, he comes as a snake, a talking snake. Did other animals talk at this time before the fall? I don't know. That'd be kind of cool, having conversations with different animals. But he comes as a snake. And, you know, snakes are interesting creatures. When I was a young boy, I was really an avid collector of snakes. I had boas and pythons and king snakes and gopher snakes. And then I went out and caught snakes. And, you know, snakes are not expressive creatures. They're cold-blooded. Snakes don't show affection. Like a dog, you know, dogs are so affectionate. They want to be with you. You know when a dog's happy. You know when a dog's sad. Cats, they're more mysterious, filled with murderous thoughts. They might occasionally lick you with their little weird sandpaper tongue. But even with a cat, you can read them to a certain degree, though they're a bit more mysterious than dogs. But reptiles, snakes in particular, you don't know if they're just kind of looking around or they're going to strike at you. It's hard to tell. And so they're very clever. They're very sly. And the devil is compared in the Bible to a snake. I read a sad story about a large python that ate a chihuahua. Well, what happened was some family had a snake that was their pet that slithered around the home. And they had a chihuahua. What could go wrong? And one day they found the snake in the chihuahua's bed. And that should have been their first warning that trouble was coming to the chihuahua. So one morning the kids got up and went into the front room, and there is the snake finishing off the chihuahua. And but come on, man. I mean, if a snake's in your bed, trouble's going to follow. And I think sometimes we think, oh, I can handle this temptation. I can control this vice. It won't get the better of me. And next thing you know, you're in trouble. That's how the devil works. He's subtle. What does he do? He questioned the word of God. Hey, did God really say what you thought he said? And Satan also questioned the love of God. Hey, if God really loved you, he'd let you do whatever you want. No, he loves you too much to let you do whatever you want.
0: It's great to have you with us on A New Beginning with Pastor Greg Laurie. Today, Pastor Greg is showing us the pivotal moment in the Garden of Eden when sin entered the picture, provoked by temptation from our spiritual adversary. We continue now.
1: The devil's primary objective is to separate you from God through sin. He'll always be looking for ways to do that. And once he succeeds, once you take the bait that he offers, then he'll come and condemn you. That's why he's called the accuser of the brethren in King James. But he will tempt you and then condemn you for giving in to his temptation. And he'll say things to you like, oh man, don't read the Bible now. That would be hypocritical. Don't you dare go to church. I mean, when we've sinned, we think, well, I can't go to church after what I did this week. What do you think the church is? Think of the church like a hospital. Think of the church like a place that you go to get better. As I've often said, the church is not a museum for saints. It's a hospital for sinners, right? But the devil will try to keep you from church, keep you from God's people, keep you from opening the Bible, keep you from praying. Don't listen to him, but that's what the devil does. Did God really say what you thought he said? And he introduces the assumption that God's word is subject to our judgment. Anyway, you know, I don't know. I mean, do we really want to listen to what God said in his word? And people do this all the time. They'll say things like, well, I'm a Christian and I love the Lord, but I don't know if I agree with this part of the Bible. because my God would never send a person to hell for living in rebellion against him and outside of his plan. Or my God thinks thus and so. Well, listen, I don't know who your God is, but he's not the God of the Bible. Someone once asked me, what do you do when you come to a verse in the Bible you don't agree with? My response was, change your opinion because you're wrong. Now, you want to make sure you've correctly interpreted that verse in context and so forth. But having said that, the Bible is the source of all truth. And so we believe this, but the devil attacks the word of God. Really, what he is implying is God is holding you away from something good. Man, if God really loved you, he'd let you do whatever you want. Why would he restrict you? Why would he say you can't eat of this tree? God's holding you back from this thing because in the day you eat of it, you will be like a god yourself. You'll be a goddess knowing good and evil. He's a liar. If God tells you not to do something, it's for your own good. Is it really that bad? God gives us commandments. You shall not lie. You shall not steal. You shall not take the Lord's name in vain. You shall honor your mother and father. Live in these standards and by these principles because these are walls of protection keeping evil out. But we think, oh no, God's caging me in. And the opposite is the case. Years ago, we had a German shepherd. And one day, I looked out the window and saw him staring at something in the grass. Now, what is that? And it was this brightly colored little finch. And I put my index finger down. This bird hopped right on my finger. So I walked into the kitchen. Kathy, look what I found in the backyard. Beautiful little bird. She was cooking something at that moment. Look at this bird. So we threw the bird in. We ate it. It's delicious. No, that didn't happen. I made that up. Just keep your attention. So where did this bird come from? It must be someone's pet. And Jonathan, who was a little boy then, said, there's a kid down the street that their bird died and they have a cage. I said, go get the cage. So he runs down the street, comes back, puts the cage on the kitchen counter. I open the door of the cage. He hops into the cage. He was so happy. He gets on the swing. Happy days are here again. He didn't see that cage as a prison. He saw that cage as protection from my German shepherd, who would have eaten him if I left him out there much longer. And when you understand the commandments and the principles of Scripture in their proper context, they're there to protect you. God says, the Bible says, no good thing will he withhold from those that walk uprightly. And then the devil denied the word of God. You know, it's a short step from questioning the word of God to denying the word of God. So what do we learn? Well, don't get into conversations with the devil. The Bible says, resist the devil and he will flee from you. And then the devil substitute his own lie. Hey man, you become like a god knowing good and evil. That was a complete lie. Listen, command central of your life is your mind. You are the air traffic controller of your own mind. The air traffic controller tells one pilot he can take off. He tells another they can land. He tells another to change their altitude. He tells even another to change their attitude. Probably not, but he's there directing people. And you decide what thoughts come into this mind of yours and what thoughts stay out. Paul writes about this in 2 Corinthians 10 when he says, the weapons we fight with are not the weapons of this world. On the contrary, we have divine power to demolish strongholds. We demolish arguments and every pretension that sets itself up against the knowledge of God. And we take captive every thought and make it obedient to Christ. So when that thought comes, you say, no, I'm not letting that one in. That thought of fear, that thought of lust, that thought of vengeance, that thought of whatever it is, that's not coming in here. Oh, that thought's coming in. That passage, that beautiful thought about the Lord, that is going to come in. So we ask ourselves the question, where is this thought coming from? Here's what you need to remember. Every temptation can be resisted and overcome. Every temptation. The Bible says, blessed is the man that endures temptation, for when he has tried, he'll receive the crown of life. And the word blessed can be translated happy. Happy. You're happy when you overcome temptation. Then 1 Corinthians 10:13 says, There is no temptation taking you but such as is common to man. But God, who is faithful, will not allow you to be tempted above what you are able, but will with the temptation make a way of escape that you may be able to bear it.

0: good encouragement about the escape route available to all believers when temptation comes knocking. Pastor Greg Laurie with his message called Trouble in Paradise, today on A New Beginning. Well, God gives his children help so that we won't fall victim to our adversary's temptation. But it's a different story with those who've never begun a relationship with the Lord. It's a good time to ask, have you ever come to the Lord and asked him to forgive your sins and be your Saviour and Lord? If you'd like to make that change today, here's Pastor Greg to help.
1: What I would say is, he's only a prayer away, which means if you will call upon the name of the Lord right now through prayer, he will hear your prayer and answer your prayer. Listen, if you want Jesus Christ to come into your life, if you want him to forgive you of your sin, if you want to know that you'll go to heaven when you die, just pray this prayer right now after me. Just pray, Lord Jesus, I know that I'm a sinner, but I know that you're the Savior who died on the cross for my sin and rose again from the dead. I turn from my sin now, and I choose to follow you from this moment forward as my Savior and Lord, as my God and my friend. In Jesus' name I pray. Amen.
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Around Australia on Australia's Vision Christian Radio. It's me, Steve Mack, with you overnight. It is time for me to skedaddle out of the studio, make way for the Rise and Shine Brekkie crew, along right after the latest news, sport and weather from the Vision National News team. All happening after we hear from Cody Carnes what freedom feels like. God bless. Have a fantastic day.

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1: Opening talkback lines talking creation, evolution and the fossil record with John Mackay, the creation guy, and his colleague Indiana Joe from the UK. We'll check in with Christian commentator Stephen McAlpine at the ARC conference in London and the latest developments in Israel. Ahead on 2020.
0: Vision National News. Balance. 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
2: In this bulletin, another rate rise likely in August and a warning from ASIO. With the details, I'm Tracy Weir. Homeowners are likely to face another interest rate hike in August despite a drop in Australia's inflation rate. Here's Michael Paggy.
3: The temporary reduction in the fuel excise has helped artificially bring down headline inflation to 4% for the year to May. Treasurer Jim Chalmers says it's a good result given the global challenges we're facing.
4: The costs and consequences of the war in the Middle East will be felt for some time.
3: But once the excise is stripped from the numbers, underlying inflation jumps up. It's this number the Reserve Bank looks at when determining interest rate movements. KPMG Chief Economist Brendan Rinn believes the RBA will act at its next board meeting.
5: Probably seeing another 25 basis points increase in August.
3: Housing, electricity and transport costs have mainly increased, while the price of some other goods and services has come down.
2: Michael Paggy. Australia's key spy agency has confirmed the terrorism threat remains at probable as our security environment becomes more difficult to negotiate. In its annual threat assessment, ASIO says the terror risk is shifting from organised groups to lone wolves who are radicalised online. It also warns foreign governments have hacked into our critical infrastructure and are trying to spy on AUKUS. New taxi and rideshare rules will come into effect next month in Victoria in a move to stamp out bad behaviour from dodgy drivers. Drivers will be banned from refusing short fares or turning away passengers with assistance dogs. Audio recordings will also become mandatory in taxis. The government stumbled when trying to explain how it would actually be enforced, admitting they're still trying to work out many of the details. WA's Corrective Services Minister says a Perth quarantine facility will not be turned into a prison, but it may house prisoners. The Bullsbrook Centre for National Resilience is empty after six cruise ship passengers completed mandatory isolation period for hantavirus. Minister Paul Papalia says the federal government will decide what happens to the site when a feasibility study is finished later this year.
6: It wouldn't be a prison. What it would be is a place for the type of people right now who are at the end of their sentence, they're very low risk.
2: Before the quarantine, it hadn't been used since housing COVID-positive travellers during the pandemic. The US Department of Justice will intervene in a lawsuit by an order of nuns who are suing New York State over a law which they claim violates their Christian beliefs. The Dominican Sisters of Hawthorne, who run a hospice for the dying poor, face punishment for refusing to house biological men in women's rooms or use preferred pronouns as required by the law. It mandates that long-term care facilities use preferred pronouns and assign rooms based on gender identity. The first monument honouring Christian victims of the religious persecution in Nigeria has been erected by the nation's Benue State. It was unveiled in the farming town of Yelwata, where 270 Christians were killed by Islamic terrorists last year. The names of all the victims have been engraved on the monument by missionaries from a ministry called Equipping the Persecuted. That's the latest news. Sport is next.
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2: To sport and in tennis, Aussie Adam Walton is out of the Mallorca Championships after losing to Spain's Alejandro Davidovich-Fekina 6-4, 7-5. In the UK, Aussie Ila Tomljanović is out of the Eastbourne Open after losing to Czech player Tereza Ventova 6-2, 5-7, 6-4. That's the latest Vision National News. I'm Tracy Weir.
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2: Time now for a look at the weather. A trough over eastern WA and South Australia is bringing some areas of light rain. Moist onshore winds will drive isolated showers over coastal parts of Queensland and New South Wales. Southerly winds are bringing a few showers to southern parts of Victoria. High pressure will maintain dry conditions over most of the country. The capital city forecast today, Sydney expecting light rain and a top of 18 degrees. In Melbourne, mostly sunny and 14. Brisbane expecting late showers and 21 today. In Perth, a sunny day, a top of 22. Adelaide, mostly sunny and 17 degrees. In Canberra, sunny and 15. Hobart, a sunny day, a top of 12. And in Darwin, sunny and 32 degrees. 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
1: Good morning, everyone across Australia. We're so happy to be with you today, and it is going to be a great day. We are just believing God for his blessing on whatever you're up to today, work, play, maybe it's your day off, we don't know, you're with your family, but we just pray God's hand is upon your life today.
2: Thursday, I mean, it's so cool, and for lots of kids, you're either on school holidays, you're about to be on school holidays, like my kidlet's second last day, you know, you're starting to watch movies, if you're allowed at your school, like it's those nothing couple of days.
1: There's nothing.
2: Don't you love that when you're at school? They used to be, I don't know if they are anymore. Well, I love those days at school.
1: I haven't told you these stories, Phil, but I missed a lot of days of school when I was at school, especially these days leading up to holidays. Just extend that holiday out a little bit.
2: I'm not
1: extend
2: surprised.
1: Extend the joy. Spread the joy.
2: Actually, funny, I'll tell you. Tomorrow at Millie's school, they've got to dress up as an old person. It's old person awareness day or something. So she's going to dress up as Bella, my 18-year-old. She's like, you're such an unk. I'm going to dress up as you, Belle.
1: I love it.
2: How mean is that?
1: I love it.
2: There you go. But look, today, Steve Mayle's joining us about being bold with your faith. He's the guy, the preacher, who was in handcuffs, taken away to jail. You know, he's out on bail, but there's no one better to give you a message on how to be bold with your faith.
1: Yeah, he's amazing. He was detained in prison for preaching. I think I'm going to detain him after that message about preaching too, and ask him about the English football team, because
2: You should apologise.
1: He's a very, well, yes, we need to bring up the national apology, and he's a very passionate football supporter. He was a very good

0: Psy Queen, Judas. You're on Rise and Shine with Fel and Andy.
1: Yeah, I love it how you say that song.
0: I put a bit of drama into
1: that. You do put some drama into it.
0: I do. As much as I can. Speaking of drama, Phil.
1: There was drama last night. That's right. There's not many songs about Judas. Like, how do you come up with, you're like, oh, Judas, he's the guy I want to write.
0: Well, it's right there.
1: We just listened to it. But here we go. So last night, Andy, I had to leave early. We don't often, midweek, I don't go out. Like, I am home, tucked up in bed.
0: You're a good girl, a good mum, a good wife. Mm-hmm. And we're in a group of about 20 people, Phil. There's a couple of people from Vision there, a couple of other people, just friends, rallies. And we got involved in a trivia contest, didn't we?
1: I had my husband there, Murray was there, and he's quite good. But I had to leave early, and I haven't found out yet, did we win? Like, I'm quite invested. I did leave you in, like, I was like, well, Andy, I've got Andy's brain, and thankfully, 19 others. Did we win?
0: Well, let's talk about Andy's brain. Andy's very tired brain. Yesterday morning, for some reason, Phil, I just want to paint the picture. I woke up at 2:30 in the morning.
1: I know.
0: Couldn't get back to sleep.
1: Well, Murray said to me, Andy looks a bit tired. And I was like, yeah, he's been up since 2, you know. I didn't know if you got a nap.
0: And trivia contest was still going at about 8:30.
1: Yeah, I was gone by 7.
0: But I've got to say, these local trivia contests, it was in a local kind of restaurant / sort of hotel-y place.
1: Yeah.
0: They're kind of fun, aren't they?
1: It was actually really good.
0: And they have a quiz master walking around. With the cordless microphone, and she's kind of geeing everyone up and asking the questions. And I think it's just another example of just, it's so good to get out and just do stuff.
1: Yeah.
0: Sure, you can do stuff online as well, but there's just something about being around people. So, yes, we're in this trivia quiz, and it

0: It dragged out, Phil. I mean, it must have been an hour, hour and a half of trivia.
1: It was a lot.
0: And little 10-minute breaks. And so at the last hurdle, Phil,
1: yes.
0: There was one more break for 10 minutes, and then there was going to be the final bunch of questions.
1: Right.
0: I got to say, Phil, I had to I pulled a trivia hammy.
1: Did you?
0: I said, I got to go.
1: You tapped out.
0: I've been up since 2:30. And so myself and one of the other people there, we had to leave. So we went there. But when I got home, Robbo texted me.
1: Okay, how'd you go?
0: He talked me through it. Last question, Phil.
1: Yes.
0: Our team was coming first.
1: Get out.
0: And they had this option. It was all done on some app. It was very fancy. You could nominate how much you were going to risk on each question.
1: It's kind of.
0: They went big.
1: Of course, because that's what you guys had been doing the whole night.
0: Our team went big. They risked everything.
1: No.
0: They bet the farm on the last question.
1: So 50 points.
0: Because they didn't just want to win. They wanted to win big.
1: So, and did we get it right?
0: No.
1: We got it wrong. No. So we went from first to what?
0: Oh, no. We went from first to seventh.
1: To seventh.
0: That's how big
1: that's
0: the gamble was. That's how
1: what
0: big it was,
1: Phil. What are we doing? I left men in charge. Of course you did. Did someone work out you probably didn't even need to?
0: Oh, I think it was some obscure TV show that no one had ever watched.
1: Well, that would have been right. And
0: yeah.
1: Categories, I think, is probably where, you know, you've got some categories where you're really good at. I was impressed, actually, Andy. You're pretty good.
0: What was my category?
1: Well, it seemed
0: I have
1: to be,
0: no recollection of last
1: there
0: night.
1: Was
0: I was in a zombie-like state.
1: Surprised.
0: I'm amazed I drove home without falling asleep.
1: There were flags. I mean, most things was a bit of a guess. Like, it's an educated guess because they're clearly things that you don't really know. So flags was one, and geography, that was pretty good.
0: Mm.
1: I thought you did quite well.
0: Yeah. Traditionally, history is my thing.
1: Mm, that's what I had
0: sport.
1: Thought.
0: Sport. I like a bit of sport. But having travelled the world now since the Lord called me to preach, I never did geography at school. So,
1: but once you've been somewhere.
0: Exactly. Like if you'd asked me 30 years ago about lots of nations, I don't know, I haven't got a clue. But now I've kind of been to a few places and spaces. And so I do like geography now. I find the world map really interesting. So it was just a fun night. I just encourage you, if there's an opportunity to go to these trivia nights or even bingo or whatever, it's just fun to get out. We live in a virtual world, don't we, Phil? There's so much online activity. There's something about being around humans.
1: And as long as you're home by 7:30, 8 o'clock. You can be in bed.
0: In my case, 10.
1: Wow. Just wow. So today, if anything goes astray, you know why.
0: The wrong button gets pushed.
1: 100%. I was like, I had given instruction when I left, just make sure you get Andy home.
0: Yes.
1: He'll be Cactus the next day.
0: Well, here I am.
1: Please get him there.
0: Mr. Cactus is in the house.
1: And we came seventh. So actually, it was a lose-lose
0: situation. It's almost a Bible number, though, isn't it, Phil? Seven.
1: Is it, though?
0: I think the Hebrews say that's God's number.
1: Well, if you were in the World Cup and you came seventh, would you be happy with that?
0: Not happy, Jen.
1: You wouldn't be happy.
0: You wouldn't be happy.
1: So there you go. Well, it was lots of fun to be had. Today, though, Andy, I need you to step up. We're writing a song. So we've made it a big day here on Rise and Shine.
0: It's a huge day.
1: It's a big day.
0: This is our first song since the famous musical Esther that we pulled off last
1: actually.
0: Year.
1: True, actually. Well, earlier in the year, this
0: was
1: year.
0: Was earlier this year or last
1: year? Sorry.
0: I
1: know your brain, it's everything goes into one.
0: Feels like.
1: But it wasn't that long
0: last year.
1: Ago.
0: Was it really this year?
1: It was this year. Yeah.
0: Oh, wow.
1: But if you missed Esther the musical, don't worry. You can go online. There's bits of it. And you also our podcast, you can see the musical there. But no, this is shorter. It's to do with just one vision location, Bundaberg.
0: Great.
1: We need to head there next. I'll give you all the goss and get you updated there, Andy.
0: Love it.
1: Next on Rise and Shine.
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4: When King David was at his lowest, he used a specific word that described his only way out of the mess. I'm Benjamin Windle with the Life Minute. When the psalmist David wrote, "Renew a right spirit," he used a beautiful Hebrew word, kadash. It means to renew or repair or restore. It is a word full of delight and joy. What really fascinates me about this word is it also means new moon. Sometimes when we find our lives in chaos and pain, it can feel like the dark night of the soul has arrived. But know this, a new moon is about to appear in the horizon. Look carefully. Even now, you will see its orange glow. No matter how dark the night, there is always a new moon to renew your soul. I'm Benjamin Windle.
5: 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On Vision Christian Radio.

0: Micah Tyler. Even then, you're on Rise and Shine with Phil and Andy. Phil and Andy, that's a really good feel-good song, though, isn't it, Phil?
1: It is. And look, another feel-good song is this one, all about loving Perth.
0: You like that one?
1: She brings it, and we've
0: been bringing it because ever since we put a digital vision signal in the city of Perth, 2.5 million people can now hear vision on a digital signal. We've been belting that song. In fact, we've resurrected that song, Phil, out of the archives,
1: out of the '80s into now. But look, there's been controversy about that song. So those people who, if you came from southern states, you didn't grow up with it, and you're like, what? Well, there was at the same time. In fact, we're saying it was before Brizzy had this version.
0: You mean this one?
1: Love you, Brisbane. Yes, you mean the world. Very similar.
0: Does sound very similar.
1: Doesn't it? And in fact, around that same time, Channel 7 also used that for Queensland.
0: Well, that one's a bit slower.
1: You mean the world to me. Still very similar.
0: Yeah, well, and they're all good songs, I feel.
1: Oh, I love them all. And look, Murray and I and the kids, we went to Perth. And he starts belting out Love You Perth. I'm belting out Love You Brisbane. And like, there's a bit of a war going on until we actually did Love Perth. So then I switched. Okay. And I was singing Love You Perth in Perth.
0: Well, it's good that you're loving both cities.
1: Oh, you can love everywhere.
0: Yeah, let's share the love.
1: Well, and that is, Andy, what you came to say as we've been discussing this. And I think there's merit in this.
0: I think it's good to love your city. We should love our city. We should love our nation. You know, love your town, wherever you're from.
1: Listen to you.
0: Love your farm, if you're living on a farm. Gotta love it, Phil. Gotta love it.
1: Gotta love it. How good is that?
0: What's so much love, Phil. So much love.
1: It's a lot of love. A lot of love. And look, it continues on from that because as we've been talking, then this idea is, well, maybe we should be loving all of our towns. Vision has about 800-ish locations where you can listen, have a signal in the town. And Donna had this pitch that we should write one for her town of Bundaberg. You've got to go for your own city. We are saying, though, you're loving a city.
0: Mm-hmm.
1: And so you're from Bundaberg, which in our heads is famous for ginger beer.
0: Oh, yes.
1: So if we were going to create, I guess you could go, love you, Bundaberg. It's a bit long.
0: Mm.
1: Might have to change the song.
0: Bundy. You have to rebuild it.
2: Love you, Bundy.
1: Yes.
0: There you go.
1: You mean the world to me. And then what would we say? The ginger beer we drink, the beach we love.
0: I don't know if you know this, but your ginger beer, like Bundaberg ginger beer, is getting really famous overseas. I've got a friend in Korea. He says so many shops now have the Bundaberg ginger beer, and he said the Koreans love it.
1: Okay.
0: It's a great story
2: about
0: a country town in Australia. I mean, it's a big town, but hey, you guys have been making that ginger beer for ages, and now I think you can get it in America as well. So it is a really good story.
1: Yeah. What else could we put in that song for Bundy, though? Like, obviously the ginger beer.
0: Mm-hmm.
1: We could probably highlight something else. Is it the beach? Is it the turtles?
2: Oh, everything. We've got everything.
1: Mm-hmm. We've got everything. You could have
2: not buy.
0: Bagara Golf Course. I've played at the Bagara Golf Course at Bundy. That's
1: turtles.
0: A nice golf course.
1: Mm. Oh, beautiful.
2: The beaches are supreme.
0: Oh, there you go.
1: Oh, very good.
0: I like that.
1: Okay. Well, look, we'll put them on the list. Bundy needs to be one. We need a song for Bundy. Very good for playing along. Thank you.
2: You're welcome.
1: Okay, well, we say things and we write them down and then we decide we can't just leave Bundy hanging, can we, Andy?
0: No, and it is a great town. And as I said, overseas, a lot of people have heard about Bundaberg now thanks to the ginger beer.
1: Well, there we go. Well, I reckon, Donna, we're taking you up on it today, 2 hours from now, or a little bit less. I say that we launch the Love You Bundy song, Andy. So we've only got a couple of hours to get together what we're going to, a script, we need a backing track, and then we'll just come at it. I mean, how hard can that be,
0: That's
1: really?
0: That's easy, Phil.
1: But I have written down those key points from Donna. So beaches are supreme. We've got a line. The beaches are supreme.
0: I have sampled the beaches. I've body surfed in Bundy at Bagara Beach, actually.
1: Okay, rightio. And so Bagara, we mentioned Bagara. Mm-hmm. Something about the golf course, somehow we need to put it in there.
0: Got to put that in. It's a really nice little course right next to the ocean there. Beautiful.
1: Is it?
0: Beautiful. Okay.
1: Well, there you go. Oh, that's
0: you get a lot
1: tricky.
0: Of rain up there, so it's very green. The golf course is always nice and green.
1: Are there kangaroos on it?
0: Mm-hmm. I don't recall any kangaroos, no.
1: Oh, okay. Well, I won't mention
0: that. That's not to say there's none there. I just didn't notice it. That's because I was on the fairway the whole time, Phil. I wasn't in the bush.
1: No, I'm sure.
0: You know those
1: sure.
0: days, sometimes when you're playing golf, you end up in the bush a lot. And there was no bush that day. I was nailing it.
1: You were, of course you were.
0: In the mayor's office.
1: Sorry.
0: Every time.
1: I never meant to. But also, we probably should mention ginger beer. Because that's what it's known.
0: We got it. I mean, it's an iconic brand. It's an internationally known brand of ginger beer. Our overseas friends can't get enough of it, Phil.
1: Mm-hmm. Okay. Well, look, we've also put it out on Facebook, Rise and Shine, the Facebook page. So if you've headed over there, the other thing, and I'm not sure how we put this into the poem, Glenn says, I've been partial to a famous distillery based in Bundy, which... is famous.
0: It is famous. We are not promoting it, but you can't also deny that it's not there. I mean, it is
1: so
0: there.
1: So we include it in the song.
0: I don't know, Phil.
1: Well, you need to get involved. If you're listening along right now, we need some ideas. So we've only got 2 hours. Mm. If you think, should it be in the song or out of the song? But also, what else do we need to have in there?
0: Yeah, what else is Bundy famous for?
1: That we should include
0: in what do you think should go in the song? Let us know. You can send us the text, as Phil said, 0447. 488316. Maybe you've been to Bundy. What stood out to you the most? What did you love most about Bundy?
1: So far, all we've got is the beaches are supreme. Mm-hmm. Thanks to Donna.
0: It's a good start.
1: If everyone does a line, we should be there by, 8:15 Eastern.
0: Well, Donna's said the beaches are supreme. I've chipped in my 2 cents worth and said Bargara Golf Course.
1: Yes.
0: That was a nice chip in, wasn't it, Phil?
1: Yes, that was very helpful.
0: There you go.
1: Okay,
0: we'll got it. That's a golfy term.
1: I don't really play golf.
0: You chip the ball.
1: You know, I did play golf once, and then Murray laughed at me, and so I've never played again.
0: Oh,
1: I think
0: those wounds need to be healed, Phil. I think we need to work at some reconciliation there between you and the game of golf. I'll get on to Murray about this.
1: I think there's a game.
0: It could be another date opportunity for you guys
1: once you've
0: finished watching all the 80s movies, I suggest. I think a nice round of golf together.
1: I think we need a lot of love points in the bank before we go out into the golf course together.
0: Oh, I think hire one of those little golf buggies and you could play your Christian music. Maybe Mazza could have a little candle burning in the drink holder. No drinks, just candles. Yeah, I think it could work.
1: You think it could be romantic?
0: It could work. Yes,
1: middle
0: absolutely.
1: Of the day. Absolutely. Yeah, okay, right. Or maybe myself and golf could make up.
0: Could be reconciled.
1: Could be reconciled. There you go. Well, it's 26 years ago now, but
0: it's time for healing,
1: still remember
0: Phil.
1: It, actually.
0: It's time for restoration.
1: But okay, give us a buzz. Back to Bundy. If you've got anything for our song, give us a buzz. 1-800-316-316. We're heading up to the news now. And on the other side, Mission Vision. We've lost a town. Help us find it on Rise and Shine.
3: In stories making news, Australia's key spy agency has delivered its national threat assessment for the year. ASIO has confirmed the terror threat remains at probable as our security environment becomes increasingly challenging. It also says the terror risk is shifting from organised groups to lone actors who are radicalised online. Two teal independents will join up to form a new political party to be known as Community Strong Australia. SMH The Age says Zali Steggall and Allegra Spender will seek to exploit Australia's current political upheaval with the rise of One Nation. A 76-year-old man has died after his replica World War II Spitfire fighter crashed near Northam, northeast of Perth. The Australian Transport Safety Bureau says investigators should have a preliminary report into the fatal crash by September. To tennis, and Aussie Adam Walton is out of the Mallorca Championships after losing to his Spanish opponent 6-4, 7-5. That's the news and sport headlines. I'm Tracy Weir. More details soon.
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1: Agent, your mission is simple. Decode the clues, find the town, and complete the objective. This is Mission Vision.
2: That's right. We've lost one of our transmitters thanks to Chewbacca from Star Wars. It's amazing we ever hired him, but oh, I mean, Chewie's you put Andy in charge.
0: So much hate, Phil.
3: Chewie,
0: but,
3: come here.
0: But let's do it on the positive, though. We have R2-D2.
2: Yes.
0: Who's giving us clues, Phil.
2: We
0: can find this transmitter. We can locate this town. If you need a vision, we have almost 800 transmitters across Australia broadcasting vision into towns and cities across our great nation. One of them is missing in action right now. MIA, Phil. But what are the clues that R2's given
2: it's
0: us?
2: It's only day two, so these are the clues. The town's European origins are linked to the discovery of gold in the region. And number two, this is today's clue. The town has an Armenian heritage which has developed over the last 80 or so years.
0: Wow. That is really interesting.
2: Armenian.
0: I didn't know we had a lot of Armenians in Australia.
2: Well, but it might be a good clue for once.
0: Well, if you think you know the answer, call us on 1-800-316-316. This is Mission Vision.
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1: Agent, your mission is simple. Decode the clues, find the town, and complete the objective. This is Mission Vision.
2: That's right. We've lost a vision location. Thanks to Chewbacca, he's been off grabbing them, putting them under his arm and running out of the town. Chewie, stop it.
0: Having the time of his life, Phil.
2: More fun than...
3: Laugh it up.
2: Yeah, exactly. So these are the clues that we're working with to find the town. One, the town's European origins are linked to the discovery of gold in the region. And two, the town has an Armenian heritage, which has developed over the last 80 or so years.
0: Amazing.
2: I know. It's actually really interesting. We're learning a lot.
0: Yes, the Armenians, of course, are a Christian group that were based in the Middle East, and they've suffered a lot of persecution in the last 100 or so years, a lot. So a lot of them had to move to America. I knew a lot of them went to the States. Didn't know a lot of them came to, well, not a lot, but some came to Australia as well.
2: Hopefully it's a good clue then. And we've got Jenny from Tassie on the line. I love it when you call Jenny. You've got an idea for us of where it might be?
4: I think it could be Beaconsfield in Tasmania.
2: Yes, take us through
4: near
2: it.
4: Near Launceston.
2: Okay.
0: Oh, okay.
4: 40 kilometres northwest of Launceston, and it's a gold mine. And it's world known because in 2006 it collapsed and trapped miners.
0: Oh, that was so sad. Yeah.
2: Yes.
4: And then two miners were there for 14 days.
0: Yep.
4: And they came out alive.
0: They were rescued.
2: I remember
0: incredible.
2: That. I remember just living on that moment, actually. Yes.
0: Isn't it amazing how much gold there was in Australia? Like, this, God just blessed this nation so much with so many great resources. But is it the right answer today?
4: No, it's not.
0: I wish it was.
2: I wish it was.
0: I wish it
2: but
0: was.
2: But keep trying, Jenny. Keep trying.
4: Okay, I will.
0: See you, Jenny. God bless.
2: God bless.
4: Bye.
2: Well, it stays missing for another day. That Wookiee's on the run.
0: Yeah, that was a good story, though. I'd forgotten about that Beaconsfield story. Like you said, that gripped the nation back in the day, didn't it?
2: I remember it. Like, I remember, you know, in front of the TV, waking up in the morning, have they found them? Have they found them? And the great relief when they did. Brilliant. It was, yeah, big, big moment. Hey, coming up next, something else that's big on the world stage at the moment. The World Cup. Aren't we loving it, Andy?
0: We are loving it. I mean, I'm going to miss it when it's gone.
2: Yeah, well, the best part for me so far is that we have been checking in. It's like the World Cup of Prayer around the world, checking in with churches. Well, we've got Pastor Dan. He's from Argentina. And they have quite some chance, I think, of winning and taking it out.
0: Well, they've got a captain who's just walking around like a semi-retired dude just scoring goals.
2: It's pretty amazing.
0: Lionel Messi, he is amazing, Phil. He's basically just been walking around. Scoring goals.
2: Well,
0: because he's older. Idiot. So he can't run the whole time and he knows it. But he's smart enough to know when he has to run and when he can just walk.
2: Yeah, right.
0: And it's working, Phil. It's working.
2: Well, he's also got God on his side. He's praying. He's giving glory to God. Mm-hmm. We're going to check in with Pastor Dan after this on Rise and Shine.

0: Matthew West, day one, you're in Rise and Shine with Phil and Andy.
1: Oh, pray. You can't sing
0: Phil.
1: It, Andy.
0: Well, that's the Phil
1: World Cup song. It's everyone.
0: Released in 2026.
1: I'm loving that the world is praying and playing together at the World Cup.
0: Well, in this World Cup season, Phil, I've really enjoyed the chats we've had with different pastors around the world. Today, we're so blessed to have an Argentinian pastor.
1: Yay!
0: His name is Pastor Dan Carnival. He's from the Cathedral of Faith. It's an international church in Argentina, and he's on the line now. Pastor Dan, welcome to Rise and Shine.
2: Hey, Andrew. Hey to everybody. Thank you for having me over here.
1: Oh, Pastor Dan, I just need you to, we just have to say this, because can you say Cathedral of Faith properly for us? Andy just said it in Australian. Say it for us.
2: The name of the church is Catedral de la Fe.
0: Ooh, oh, that's nice.
1: That's it. That's all I need. I think it's beautiful. Tell us, we loving teams like Argentina, where you have such a great history of doing really well on the national stage at things like the World Cup. Tell us, what's the vibe like? What is it feeling like in Argentina at the moment with the team doing so well?
2: It's a little bit crazy because after, like, it's the first time the Argentinian team won the World Cup since I'm alive. So it's my first experience, last World Cup. Mm-hmm. And it was chaotic. It was crazy. Last World Cup, the fever, because Argentina won the America Cup. And then we won the World Cup. So the fever was incredible, and the atmosphere, and also because it was summer. But it was strange when we were getting into the time of this World Cup, people started asking themselves, like, hey, like, do you feel like it's like World Cup time? And there was something in the atmosphere that we thought that we were a little bit asleep. So it was crazy because a lot of advertisement in the TV, they started playing with that. So they started playing with the, are you settled? Are you settled with three? Are you settled with only winning one World Cup in your life? So they started getting into the rhythm of that. So now you can really feel the atmosphere. Like it woke us up.
0: The whole nation's come alive. Well, yeah, you have won it three times. So you've won it in 1978, and that was in Argentina. And then you've won it in 1986 in mm-hmm. Mexico. And of course, 2022 in Qatar. I'll never forget that game, brother. I was in Australia. That was very early in the morning, like 3 or 4 in the morning. I got up, watched the first half, and I went to bed at halftime. I was so nervous. I thought these guys are going to lose, because you remember they were playing so nervous, and I couldn't deal with it. I wanted you to win so badly, and then I woke up 3 hours later, and you'd won. It was amazing. Yay! Amazing.
2: It was a suffering. You know, when the Bible talks about long suffering, you can watch that game, and that's the reality of the game. Long suffering.
1: It is long suffering for at least 90 minutes. But Lionel Messi captained your 2022 World Cup victorious team, but he's also, again, featuring so heavily in the World Cup team this time. We're excited to hear of his faith in Christ, and we're just loving Christians who are openly professing, hey, God has helped me, God loves me. What does that mean for the people in Argentina when their captain stands up and actually declares God's grace within a game?
2: Oh, and it's incredible, because every single match that he plays, you can see he puts his, whenever he makes a goal, he looks into the sky, he points with his two fingers into the sky and thanking God. And he's done that for years and years. Mm-hmm. And even after the first match with Algeria, at the end of the match, when they were asking him, what does it mean for you to have the same record as Miroslav Klose, that it's the world time record of goal scoring, he said, I couldn't be thankful more. Because I'm already too thankful for everything that God has done in my life. I'm too grateful. And when you are hearing him saying that, instead of saying, I want more goals, I'm hungry for more. Like, you know, he's a beast and he's still hungry. Mm-hmm. But when he says that, you can really see him now playing without any pressure. And a Messi without pressure is a Messi that you don't want to play against.
0: Yeah, you're right. He's playing so calmly and so in control and hitting the ball so perfectly. Those goals he's scoring, he's nailing it. He's just putting the ball in the corner of the net. It's amazing. Every now and then a freak comes along like Messi. There's not many in the world like him. nor has there been. But brother, we want to ask you, what's the mood like in the Argentinian church? This is a big question, but what is the sense of God doing in Argentina right now? As well as football, what's the gospel doing?
2: It's what God is doing here. It's always incredible because he's always doing a new thing. Argentina, like I studied abroad in the States. I met a couple of Aussie. I have a couple of friends over there. I even went once over there. But whenever I travel, I could see that people would see Argentina as a land of revival. And that really helped me. When people see you from outside, they see what you have. Sometimes when you are in the middle of the work, in the middle of doing everything, you're missing what you're having. So that really changed my perspective to see that sometimes you can be in the middle of a revival, you can be in the middle of a move from God, but you don't realize the time of your visitation. So for us, now we're conscious that here in Argentina, every single service, people are coming from, getting saved. You can see miracles. You can see new churches growing. So it's beautiful to see what God is doing in the country.
1: Oh, well, so good. Pastor Dan, that's so exciting because I'm loving that as we are watching the international game of soccer, we're actually learning and seeing what God is doing around the world. And there's a commonality to that. And it encourages us. We'll be in prayer for your churches, that this continues, that we see a fire that not only spreads through Argentina, but all of South America and beyond to our shores as well.
0: Amen.
1: Thank you so much for jumping on in with us this morning. And we'll all be cheering for you. I'm guessing Australia might keep going for a while, but at some point we need a new team to cheer for. So Argentina are right up on our list.
0: Well, I've already chosen them.
2: Yeah.
0: I've already adopted your country as mine. Pastor, it's a pleasure to speak with you. We will speak with you again because Argentina will progress. So we'll check in again. But thank you for sharing a little bit of your time today on Rise and Shine.
2: No, thank you. It's a pleasure. And I always also rooting for Australia. Last time, last World Cup, it was pretty rough, that game. Yes. It was pretty rough. So
0: we have a rough history, Pastor. We have a rough history. Every World Cup is rough.
1: There's some other sports that we might be better at. But thank you very much. Thanks, Pastor Dan.
2: Thank you. Thank you so much. Talk to you soon.
0: Let's watch this space fill. Argentina could be in with a chance.
1: Very, very good. Hey, we're heading up to the news now. On the other side, the Book of Genesis, and we're writing a song for Bundy. Get involved in Facebook or give us a call, 1-800-316-316. What should be it?

0: Nothing.
1: Coming up today on 2020.
2: Opening talkback lines talking creation, evolution and the fossil record with John Mackay, the creation guy, and his colleague Indiana Joe from the UK. We'll check in with Christian commentator Stephen McAlpine at the ARC conference in London and the latest developments in Israel. Ahead on 2020.
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3: In this bulletin, concerns continuing over capital gains tax changes and the Socceroos ready to play. With more, I'm Tracy Weir. People who co-own properties with their partners could be in for a shock after a divorce or death. Alex Riddell has details.
4: Investment properties jointly owned before the May federal budget will lose their grandfathered exemptions from capital gains tax and negative gearing changes. According to a bill, the government and Greens intend to rush through the Senate, reportedly in the next 24 hours. News Corp says the exemption would be lost if one of the co-owners dies or gets divorced. Independent Senator David Pocock says he'll move an amendment to stop the changes, which he says will especially hurt widowed or divorced women. The change would potentially affect almost 700,000 jointly owned investment properties.
3: Alex Riddell. The head of our primary spy agency, ASIO, says he's gravely concerned about the threats of terrorism in the wake of the Bondi Beach massacre. Mike Burgess has also warned that a group linked to Iran and coordinating attacks in Europe could order assassinations, arson and vandalism in Australia. He says ASIO has resolved 14 major cases linked to terrorism since the December attack and has warned that hackers have studied a critical infrastructure provider so they could cripple it at a time of their choosing. Two teal independents will join up to form a new political party to be known as Community Strong Australia. SMH The Age says Zali Steggall and Allegra Spender will seek to exploit Australia's current political upheaval with the rise of One Nation. The report says all other teal MPs have declined to join and the party is yet to appoint a leader. The IOC says the Olympic Games after Brisbane will be chosen just 7 years in advance. India and Qatar are both fighting for the 2036 hosting rights. South Africa, Turkey and Chile have also put their hand up. It comes after the Brisbane Games were announced 11 years ahead of time. The majority of Australian churches have developed formal policies for protecting children and vulnerable people. That's according to the National Church Life Survey, also known as NCLS. It found 83% of churches have well-developed safeguarding policies and even more had formal complaint processes. 93% of senior leaders knew how to lodge complaints about abuse or misconduct in their church, but only 30% of their congregations knew how. More than 13,000 young people have gathered in Manila for a multi-church Christian youth mobilisation event. It was organised by the Send Philippines movement, which measures its success not by attendance, but by the number of participants who commit to specific missions. That could include missionary work for some of the nation's 10 million overseas workers. That's the latest news. Sport is next.
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3: Turning to sport, and the Socceroos are teasing at yet more changes to their starting side for tomorrow's crucial World Cup game with Paraguay. One man who won't be there is veteran Matt Leckie, who's been ruled out with a hamstring injury. Assistant coach Paul Okon suggesting Leckie won't be the only change to the side that lost to the US.
5: I would be surprised if there weren't any changes. How many? That's still up in the air. Is the starting lineup already decided? No, not yet. You could expect maybe some changes.
3: The Aussies need to at least draw to advance to the next stage. Tennis, and it's been a tough night for the Aussies at the Majorca Championships. Adam Walton has lost to Spain's Alejandro Davidovich-Fokina. Queenslander Kimberly Birrell lost in the round of 16 at Britain's Eastbourne Open, as has Ila Tomljanovic. That's the latest Vision National News. I'm Tracy Weir.
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3: Time now for a look at the weather. A trough over eastern WA and South Australia is bringing some areas of light rain. Moist onshore winds will drive isolated showers over coastal parts of Queensland and New South Wales. Southerly winds are bringing a few showers to southern parts of Victoria. High pressure will maintain dry conditions over most of the country. The capital city forecast today, Sydney expecting light rain and a top of 18 degrees. In Melbourne, mostly sunny and 14. Brisbane expecting late showers and 21 today. In Perth, a sunny day, a top of 22. Adelaide, mostly sunny and 17 degrees. In Canberra, sunny and 15. Hobart, a sunny day, a top of 12. And in Darwin, sunny and 32 degrees. That's the latest news, sport and weather on Vision. 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
1: Good morning all across Australia. I want to highlight a town in the state of Queensland called Bundaberg, because today Fel and I are writing a song about Bundaberg, about how much we love Bundy, inspired by one of our listeners called Donna. But what's Bundaberg famous for? If you just Google it like I just have, I've been to Bundy, there's so many great things about Bundy. It says here, Bundaberg is a bustling agricultural and tourist city situated on the Burnett River, about 360 k's north of Brisbane. You can fly there or you can drive. It takes about 4 hours and 45 minutes. And it's known as the food bowl capital of Australia because it gets lots of rain up there. It's very green. It's famous for the world-class rum they make, the ginger beer, the Southern Great Barrier Reef. So obviously you can access the Barrier Reef from Bundy, and the incredible marine wildlife. So there you go. That's what Bundaberg is famous for. Now, one of the things, the thing that we love most about Bundy, we've got to be honest here, we're a bit biased, but on 1656 a.m., that's 1656 a.m., Vision, it broadcasts into Bundaberg, which means 24 hours a day, 7 days a week, people in Bundaberg can listen to Vision Radio. How cool is that? The weather today in Bundaberg got down to 14 last night. It's hovering at about 15 degrees right now. We'll reach a high today of 22. Good morning to all of our Bundaberg listeners. We love you. And get ready because there's going to be a song sung all about you before the end of the show.
2: About an hour.
1: Today.
2: About an hour from now. But we do need your help.
1: Phil.
2: We need you to get involved. We're getting texts through Bundaberg Rodeo. Do we include that?
1: Got to.
2: There's thinking the ginger beer for sure. Do we somehow include the rum without mentioning it just because it's famous as a local? How do you feel about that? Anyway, we'll touch on that soon. A verse for your hour here is in Mark 11, and this is a real famous section of the Bible. Jesus has entered into Jerusalem. He clears the temple and he also curses a fig tree. And here he says in Mark 11, 22, and Jesus says to his disciples, just this verse, have faith in God.
1: Love it.
2: You can have faith in lots of things. Mm-hmm. And that's Jesus telling you, what do you have faith in? Faith in God.

0: Madison Watkins, God you are. You're on Rise and Shine with Phil and Andy.
1: And this is the time of the day we jump into the Bible together. And I think, Andy, what we'll do today is something that's actually really helpful before you read the Bible, is to ask the author of the Bible to help you with it.
0: There you
1: go. Let's do that.
0: I thought you were going to say open the Bible.
1: Well, I do open
0: that's
1: the
0: a good
1: Bible.
0: Start too,
1: we'll do
0: it?
1: That. And then ask God. So Holy Spirit, right now, as we jump into the book of Genesis, you wrote this book. You are the author, the creator. You're in it. So we just ask you to enlighten to us the things that you'd have us see as we're reading through Genesis. Mm. Show us things, Lord. Show us how you've intended it to be applied to our lives. In Jesus' name we pray. Amen.
0: Amen. Well, we're looking at a story, Phil, which is potentially one of the most famous stories in the Bible. I'm pretty sure everyone listening right now, even if you are new to the Bible, maybe you don't even read the Bible, maybe you don't go to church, you will know of the story of Noah's Ark. And it's in Genesis chapter 6, which is the very first book in the Bible. I encourage you to read it. But Phil, I'm going to open up the account by not reading Genesis chapter 6, but Hebrews chapter 11, verse 7, because it's the best summary of Noah's life. And I've talked about this so many times over the years.
1: Good.
0: I've preached about it, done podcasts about it. And the whole story is summed up so simply here in Hebrews chapter 11, verse 7. Yeah. By faith, Noah, being divinely warned of things not yet seen. In other words, Phil, he heard the word of God.
1: Yeah.
0: He was moved with a godly fear.
1: Yeah.
0: In other words, he believed the word of God.
1: Yeah.
0: And then it says he prepared an ark for the saving of his household. So he acted on the word of God.
1: Yeah.
0: And that's the simplest, most easy to understand explanation of faith I've ever heard. Number one, hear the word of God.
1: Mm-hmm.
0: Number two, believe the word of God. Number three, act on the word of God.
1: Mm-hmm.
0: And that's what Noah did.
1: Yeah, and he stood it over time.
0: Mm.
1: So the distance between when he heard the word of God and started working on it, there was quite a long time, like up to about 100 years. It's been a bit under, something like that. There's a fair bit of chunk of time between when God came and said, hey, that the earth is so negative, it's so evil. This is my plan, Noah, but I need you to do this. I want to, and he does say it here, I will confirm my covenant with you. That's in verse 18. He says, I want to, but I need

0: you to do something. And at any point in that time, Noah could have opted out. He could have tapped out. Like we don't know whether or not he even knew what rain was, had no idea what a flood is, very likely. I don't reckon he did.
1: Yeah.
0: So God's talking about things that are so out of his realm, yet he goes ahead and does it. But imagine sometimes God gives us a word and then, you know, we get a year in or 2 years in, it hasn't happened. And we're tempted because around him was an evil world, like the most evil world. And there would have been so many people saying, you're stupid, no way, you didn't hear from God, you just had bad pizza, what are you doing, it's crazy, why are you building a boat where there's no water? Yeah. All sorts of things. He could have tapped out at any time, but faith holds the course.
1: Yeah, absolutely. And, you know, breaking that down to our lives, like you might have heard the gospel. Maybe you're not even a Christian right now and you've heard the gospel.
0: Mm-hmm.
1: And becoming a Christian is a step.
0: Yeah.
1: You've got to act. You can't just passively believe.
0: True.
1: If Noah had passively believed, he would have said, oh, yeah, I believe God's going to destroy the earth through a flood. I believe it. I believe it. But if he hadn't built the ark, he wouldn't have been saved.
0: Yeah.
1: And it's like that with us. Unless we take the step to follow Jesus, our faith's in vain. It's not real faith. And I was like that for years, fellow. I was a young teenager. I'd heard the gospel. I passively believed, but I wasn't living a Christian life.
0: Mm-hmm.
1: I wasn't taking that step. And so for all of us, faith involves taking steps.
0: Mm-hmm.
1: And the first step of faith we take is to follow Jesus, actually give him our life.
0: Yeah.
1: And that's why I love the story of Noah, because it's an illustration. And as you said, as you mature as a Christian too, God puts words on your heart as well, and you've got to take steps for that as well.
0: Mm-hmm.
1: But the first and the most important step you've got to take in your life is the step of faith to follow Jesus.
0: Yeah, and it's really easy to do. The Bible, it's great because it doesn't make it hard. And this boat was within the realm of Noah being able to do it. God's not asking you to do something that's impossible or even difficult in this case. We know that whoever calls on the name of the Lord will be saved. So how do you do that? It's just a simple prayer saying, hey, Father, I admit I'm a sinner and I've fallen from grace. I need your help.
1: Yep.
0: I need you as a savior. I accept that Jesus died and he rose again for my sins on my behalf. And right now I accept that as a free gift. I ask you to be the Lord and the savior of my life. And you know what? From that moment forward, when you've made that heart change and that ask God says yes, and he creates a new, we call it a new heart. He creates a new spirit. And from that moment on, you're a Christian. You're born again.
1: Yeah. And then you got to take steps of faith.
0: That's right.
1: And for me, what I had to do, I prayed that prayer.
0: Yeah.
1: But then I had to make a step of faith. I'm going to go to church.
0: Mm-hmm.
1: And for me, I was on a beach in Sydney, you know, I was one of the locals and all my friends were not Christians. And I remember on a Sunday morning getting my little Bible and walking to the bus stop in front of everyone on the beach.
0: Mm-hmm.
1: Where's McLennan going? Oh, he's going to church. It was a step of faith.
0: Yeah.
1: Because I was walking out of my old life into my new life. And in that journey, I found Jesus. I found freedom. I found healing in my heart. I found wholeness. But it required that step of faith. And I felt like a fool walking down that bus stop with a blue Bible. I still remember it. I felt so out of place because none of the local kids went to church and I was going to church. So that was my step of faith, just going to church and starting to make friends with Christians instead of just all my non-Christian friends. So, yeah, life is a life of faith is a life of steps. Noah took big steps. Now you said 120 years to build that ark, but he stayed true. He stayed solid. And because of that, when the flood came, he was saved and the rest of the world was lost.
0: Yeah, that's right. And it's so good. That's why I do encourage you. Sometimes you might have heard the story of Noah and you're like, oh, that sounds, it's actually really easy to read. Genesis chapter 6, you can read the story in chapter 7 where we'll be tomorrow. It's not a hard read, but it actually is, as you're reading the word of God and do like we did at the beginning, ask God to help you. Say, hey, God, show me what I need to see in this. Read it with a friend like we have just done. But do jump, open your Bible. Have a read.
1: Yep.
0: You can do it online. There's free Bibles out there. So many apps. The Bible app's a great one.
1: You'll never regret it. You will never regret
0: it. Amen. Coming up next, we're writing a song here on Rise and Shine.
1: Aren't we ever?
0: We're a bit partial to it, actually. It's becoming
1: ready to sing it, too.
0: Well, you're going
1: to
0: sing it,
1: gonna
0: too,
1: belt
0: Andy.
1: It out. I'm going to harmonise. I think you're going to take the lead.
0: Okay.
1: And I'm just going to come in a little bit of a hum.
0: Is that right?
1: A little bit of that sort of black choir vibe
0: are
1: going
0: you?
1: On. Oh,
0: I'm
1: yeah.
0: Very good. Well, I'm looking forward to that. So next up, though, we're still brainstorming. We're at the early stages. We've got text coming in.
1: Mm-hmm.
0: Bundy needs a song, and it's coming today about an hour from now. But next up, what should be in it? What should be out? You'll say next on Rise and Shine.
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0: Carly Ann Taylor, why should I worry?
1: Don't
0: You're
1: worry.
0: In Rise and Shine with Phil and Andy.
1: Good advice, really.
0: Solid.
1: That's right. Good on you, Carly Ann. Don't worry if you're here on Rise and Shine today, particularly if you're Bundaberg. We've got you covered on the back of these couple of songs, which I'm told are playing in heads around Australia, and I'm not even apologetic. Love You, Pearl. It's a song from, oh, I love it, the 80s.
0: A couple of years ago, Phil.
1: An ad for Channel 7, actually, but they nailed it so much that they didn't just write it for Perth. They also wrote it for Brisbane.
0: I'm just laughing because Phil's singing away there. She was singing away about the Olé Olé song before him, saying, Annie, why are you singing? I'm just enjoying the singing. Can you blame me, Phil, for just sitting here and enjoying the singing?
1: I mean, how good is this? Kim Durant is this, the lady singing it. She gives it her all. Murray, who says at home, she puts it back into it. Like
0: she belts it out, Phil. And look, if you're wondering what we're doing this for, it's because we launched a digital radio signal in the city of Perth.
1: Yes.
0: About 6 weeks ago now. So to celebrate that, we've been playing that song over and over again.
1: Yeah, and Mike, why would you not? We're getting texts through from people saying, Phil, I'm playing that in my head all day. So you're welcome, sort of. But we have put it out there on the back of this. As we've been doing it, we had a call. And look, Donna suggested that it was not enough for Perth and Brisbane to have their songs.
0: Mm-hmm.
1: Why not everybody? She suggested Bundaberg needed one. Good old Bundy. You've got to go for your own city. We are saying, though, you're loving a city.
0: Mm-hmm.
1: And so you're from Bundaberg, which yes. In our heads is famous for ginger beer.
0: Oh, yes.
1: So if we were going to create, I guess you could go, love you, Bundaberg. It's a bit long.
0: Mm.
1: You might have to change the song.
0: Bundy. You have to agree about
2: it. Love you, Bundy.
1: Yes.
0: There you go.
1: You mean the world to me. And then what would we say? The ginger beer we drink. Oh, beautiful.
2: The beaches are supreme.
0: Oh, there you go.
1: Oh, very good.
0: I like that.
1: Okay. Well, look, we'll put them on the list. Bundy needs to be one. We need a song for Bundy. Very good for playing along. Thank you.
2: You're welcome.
0: And we're rising to the challenge, aren't we, Phil?
1: You give us a challenge. We are there, baby. But we do need your help because I've got about an hour to write a song, which is, you know, easier said than done. So far we've got the line, the beaches are supreme. There's only about 10 more lines to go.
0: That's nothing.
1: And love your Bundy. Like, there's a line. So we've put it out there. And on Facebook, you can have your say. But also, I love these texts coming in as well. Brian suggests there's a rodeo in Bundaberg. So that's a possibility. I hadn't really thought to go there. We've also got
0: to be included, Phil. Well, we are including the rodeo.
1: Maybe. We've also
0: rodeo.
1: Okay. Well, you can have that line.
0: I'm also owning it.
1: I've got a text here. The best place to go for lunch, Bundaberg people, you'll have to tell me quickly if this is not true, is Bros Pies.
0: Oh, that sounds good already.
1: Yeah. So that's a text that's come in, Bros Pie, if you think that's the case. Also, there's something I really do need your help on this. We definitely have to have the ginger beer.
0: Yeah.
1: I don't drink alcohol, but there is a lot of people who are saying, well, it's known for a distillery, and that's on Facebook. There's a distillery. Glenn, you've said there's a distillery, a three-day brew. We could pitch it in a way that you mentioned it, because that could be the how long does it take to make
0: ginger beer? I've got an idea, Phil. Here's how we include the distillery that makes the rum. We talk about the polar bear. Because their logo or their mascot or whatever, their branding is all about the white polar bear. Let's just mention the polar bear.
1: The polar bear.
0: Because to my knowledge, he doesn't drink.
1: He doesn't drink.
0: He's just there.
1: He's
0: been recruited. He's for him, it's just a gig, just another gig that he gets paid to promote it. So maybe we just talk about the polar bear.
1: Okay. Well, there are people online who Jacob is that are suggesting that. Jacob's also said famous for aeroplanes, and I think there's an aeronautical connection. Is that right, Andy?
0: Well, yeah, there's a character. We probably would have heard the name Bert Hinkler. He was one of the pioneers of aviation, not only in Australia, but in the whole world. He designed and built early aircraft, Phil. And then, get this, he was the first person to fly solo.
1: Wow.
0: On your own in one of those old planes from England to Australia in 1928.
1: Oh, wow.
0: That's pretty hardcore.
1: Imagine, because he would not have known. Like, that was a your take off into the great abyss sort of a moment.
0: And in those days, there was no heating or air conditioning in these planes.
1: Yes.
0: Like, he would have been way up in the sky freezing. Would have had probably really warm gloves and mitts and a beanie. I mean, that's real pioneering. On your own, through storms, no GPS, no radar, just trying to measure distances and directions from the sun and different things. So he was a real pioneer, Phil. And even in World War One, he went over to Europe and actually flew in the RAF, the Royal Air Force, and was a machine gunner and an observer. And he invented a machine gun that when they fired all their bullets in these planes, that the hot shells that get ejected didn't fall on their body and burn them. Because the guys who were firing these machine guns were getting burnt by these bullets. So he invented a machine gun that spat the bullets out to the side. He was a real inventor. And they reckon he was a mathematical genius. And he invented a lot of things for airplanes. Well, guess where he was born, Phil?
1: Don't tell me.
0: Is it Bundy? Yes.
1: He's in the song.
0: He's a son of Bundaberg.
1: Wow.
0: Bert Hinkler. Yeah, a legend of aviation. And it's pretty amazing Australia had so many pioneers that really helped worldwide aviation. And it just shows we are a clever nation, Phil.
1: Well, Bert Hinkler, you're in the song. Check.
0: Bundaberg's a clever place.
1: Bagara Golf Course. Check.
0: Rodeo.
1: Beaches Supreme.
0: Yep.
1: Check. Bros Pie. Yep, we've heard you. We'll pop that in as well. Okay, we're getting the song.
0: You forgot to say rodeo.
1: I'm not sure if we can fit it in.
0: Well, I just voted for it.
1: Well, we'll just see. If you want to write the song, you can pop it in there. We'll see how we go.
0: We've got an hour.
1: We've got 40 minutes
0: rodeo.
1: From now.
0: Rodeo. It's going in there.
1: Oh, Bundy, you've got an hour. Or not even. I reckon you've got 40 minutes to tell us what should be in, what should be out. Give us a buzz. 1-800-316-316. Coming up now, though, we're heading to the news. And then on the other side of it, it's time for Beat the Toaster, Andy.
0: It sure is.
3: I love the story of the prodigal.

0: In stories making news, the nation's chief spy agency says while the terror threat level remains at probable, it underestimates the true danger Australians face. ASIO has delivered its annual threat assessment, warning our security environment has deteriorated faster than expected. The organisation says it has foiled 14 significant terror-related cases since the Bondi Beach massacre. A third bird has tested positive for the H5 bird flu on Australia's southern coast. A giant petrel has been stricken with the virus in South Australia. Channel 9 is expected to sever ties with longtime Today Show host Karl Stefanovic after a controversial episode of his podcast. And France has confirmed its first ever case of Ebola in a doctor returning from the Democratic Republic of Congo. Health officials say the patient was immediately isolated upon arrival and is currently in a stable condition at a specialist facility. And finals day at the Rio Surf Pro has been called off due to poor conditions. That's the news and sport headlines. I'm Tracy Weir. More details soon.
1: Getting you up and ready to face the day. This is Rise and Shine with Phil and Andy on Vision.

0: Lauren Daigle, saying it like very few people can, let it be a hallelujah, you're on Rise and Shine with Fel and Andy.
1: Beat the toaster.
2: That's right, and on the line we have Nicolette. And I know, Nicolette, you post lots of great stuff about food. She does, and so one of our vision family, but also you are working in nutrition and health. What are you feeding your kids for brekkie this morning, Nicolette?
3: Well, we're up to second breakfast today.
2: Second breakfast.
3: Already. So we've had a snack, some banana bread in the morning for the girls.
2: Wow.
3: Nice. And I'm just making some pancakes at the moment, but I'll probably use that later for an afternoon tea.
2: So good. And
0: you're making
2: ones.
0: Me hungry, Nicolette. Are you making the banana bread yourself?
3: I did yesterday with like a sourdough discard because I make sourdough. So.
0: Wow. Yeah. I'm jealous of your kids. You got very blessed kids there, Nicolette. But let's see if you can be blessed today by being the winner of the show, the game, I should say, the game that stops a nation for at least 60 seconds.
2: It's called Beat the Toaster. And if you're listening along for the first time, Nicolette's game, because she's going to have 1 minute while we cook some toast in the studio to answer 10 questions, all with one letter. And look, if you don't know, when to say pass, we'll come back. You can't use the same answer twice. But Nicolette, your letter today is the letter G.
0: Ooh.
2: For good.
0: There you go.
2: You'll be right, I think.
3: Good.
0: Okay, Nicolette, get ready. Everything's about to start with a G for the next 60 seconds, and your time starts now.
2: A herb or spice?
3: Garam masala.
2: Something at a wedding?
3: Groom.
2: A TV personality? Or movie? I'll take movie.
3: Pass.
2: Okay, something with a tail?
3: A giraffe.
2: Yes, an illness or disease?
3: Pass.
2: A word ending in L-Y?
3: Greatly.
2: A sport or game?
3: Golf.
2: A type of fruit?
3: Grape.
2: An insect or flyer, or something that flies?
3: No idea, pass.
2: It's okay, something sticky?
3: Blue.
2: Yes. Number three, a TV or movie personality?
3: Pass.
2: Yeah, that was hard. Number five, an illness or disease? I feel like at Vision we shouldn't have that.
0: Gout.
2: I might need to get...
0: I thought of gout.
2: I just feel like as faith people...
3: Gout, that's a good one.
2: Yeah. Or glandular fever or German measles. But
3: glandular fever.
2: Look, it was a
3: I'm
2: bit rough.
3: Thinking about these things on a daily basis.
2: A bit rough. No, well, I think we're all about not having any of those things, so I can understand why.
0: It is okay to be aware. But, hey, I liked you the way you go, go, go, go, go. It was good.
2: I love that.
0: We were living the answers with you as you were
2: totally
0: trying to process them.
2: And I hadn't pre-checked.
3: That would trigger like a muscle memory or something.
2: Yes. Yes.
0: Some of them, very quick giraffe. You just, boom, smashed it.
2: And it's so hard, isn't it? Like G, because it's G, but also G. Like it's one of those hard English words.
0: You did well, Nicolette. Yeah. You did well.
3: Thanks, guys.
2: Will you play again with us?
3: For sure.
2: Just so that we can check in with the menu, actually.
0: That's right.
3: Absolutely.
2: Oh, very good. Thanks so much, Give the girls a hug. And impressive. If you're listening along at home, that's how it's done, sort of. Give us a text if you'd like to play along, 0447 488 316, and you could be playing tomorrow. Hey, next up, he was placed into jail, arrested for preaching the gospel on the streets.
0: The streets of London. His name is Pastor Steve Mayle. He's going to join us with a little devotional
2: about
0: up,
2: being
0: Phil.
2: Bold in your faith. If there's ever a person to talk on this subject and to G you up, it's Steve Mayle, and he's up next on Rise and Shine.
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6: Consider 1 Corinthians 10, verse 23. It says, I have the right to do anything, but not everything is beneficial. God can deliver you from anything in a single day, but you've got to back it up with daily discipline. If you don't practice spiritual discipline day in and day out, your deliverance will be short-lived. You'll fall back into whatever it was that God delivered you from. Anybody can set a life goal. The hard part is going after it every day. You get into shape one workout at a time. You get out of debt one pay at a time. Whatever goal you're going after, you have to take it one step at a time, one day at a time. Now notice that Paul didn't just say, walk not after the flesh. He also said, walk after the Spirit. That's in Romans chapter 8. Deciding you're against something is only half the battle. The other half is deciding that you are for something. Dallas Willard once said, not going to London or Atlanta is a poor plan for going to New York. Now that's pretty obvious, but it's how many of us approach spiritual formation. We try to not sin by not sinning. But if you're focused on what you shouldn't do, you probably won't do what you should. Jesus said in Matthew chapter 16, I will build my church, and the gates of hell shall not prevail against it. Now, Jesus didn't say that you will build your church. It's not yours, it's His. And that goes for your business, your school, your family. It's not yours, it's His. So the pressure is off you. And if you're focused on walking in obedience, He will fight your battles for you. Permissible or beneficial? That's Vision's Word for Today.
4: 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Still trying.

0: We are messengers. That's faith, hope and love. And you're on Rise and Shine with Fel and Andy.
1: Well, we're joined today by English pastor and evangelist Steve Mail, who's becoming a regular feature on Rise and Shine. But it's always a joy to speak with him all the way from London in the UK. Pastor Steve, welcome again to Rise and Shine.
2: Hey, listen, Andy and Fel, fantastic. Great to be on my favourite radio show in all the world, Rise and Shine, Australia.
0: That's beautiful.
2: It's early in the morning for you guys, but it's late at night for us.
0: Thank you, Steve. Hey, look, one of the things that we love about you is your boldness to share your faith. I mean, so bold that the English police can't handle it. They, at one point, handcuffed you and took you into custody. It was so bold. But it's biblical, isn't it, Steve, to be bold with your faith, bold with the gospel?
2: 100%. It sure is. I was so bold. It's got me out of prison on bail, and I'm still waiting to find out what the outcome's going to be.
0: Wow.
2: But I'm believing that it's going to be victory.
0: Yes.
2: And so with that in mind, I want to share a short message with the viewers. And I want to start with Romans 1:16. And this is what it says. It says, "For I am not ashamed of the gospel of Jesus Christ, for it is the power of God unto salvation to everyone who believes." And there is the key verse: to everyone who believes, to Australians, English, Argentinians, because we've been watching the football, Norwegians, the Scottish, every kind of people on the planet, whoever believes in the Lord Jesus Christ will be saved. And with that in mind, I want to share why it's so important that we're not ashamed. Of course, if we look at the scripture, we see in 1 Corinthians 1:18, the Bible says that it is the preaching of the cross. That's the reason we're not ashamed, because it's the preaching of the cross which is the power of God unto salvation, once again, to everyone who believes, to the Jew first and also to the Greek. So here's the 3 points about preaching the gospel.
1: Let's get ready. Let's get our pens and papers ready here, Steve. Okay, maybe our iPhone notes. Hit us with it, mate. What are those 3 points? What are they?
2: Okay, here we go. Number one, approach. You see, over 45 years, part of my job is to train the body of Christ. That means equip the saints for the work of ministry. You see, if your approach is wrong, everything else is going to go wrong. See, if we approach people with the wrong attitude, with the wrong spirit, we immediately turn them away. We repel them. But if we approach them with the right spirit, the right attitude, a heart of love, a heart of compassion, but also the winning attitude, the winning spirit, then your approach is what opens the door to the conversation or to any situation. And so it's developing a winning approach. That's number one. Number two is, after you open the door, what are you going to say? And so the other day, it's interesting, somebody challenged me and said, "Well, that's not preaching the gospel." So I'd like to ask the question to the viewers: what is preaching the gospel? Well, let me answer that. That's real clear. 1 Corinthians 15:3-4, which is the miraculous birth of Jesus Christ, the miraculous life of Jesus Christ, the miraculous crucifixion, and the final statement, "It is finished," which was the evidence that what was finished? Satan was finished. Sin was finished. Sickness was finished. Sorrow was finished. That is the gospel. But the most glorious part of presenting the gospel is the fact that Christ rose from the dead. That brings us to the final point. You see, when you share your testimony, when you share your gospel, which is the gospel of Christ, don't leave it up in the air. That's where you've got to be a leader. You've got to take initiative and say, "Can I pray for you? Can I pray for you?" That's right. And as I've done that my whole ministry, 45 years, I do it every day. I did it just yesterday. You know what? Most people will at that point say, "Yes, please, could you pray for me?" Everybody needs the gospel. Everybody needs a prayer. And God wants to anoint you and I, and also the Australian viewers, the great land of the Holy Ghost, with the anointing of the Spirit of God. So let's go.
1: Amen. Amen.
0: Let's go. I love that. So if I'm hearing you right, and I love this because it's a doable for everyone, is approach people with the right heart attitude, a love, the same love that God has for them, and then have that simple message. What is the truth of the gospel? And sometimes we can overcomplicate it, can't we, Andy, and say, I don't know enough. Yeah. I'm never going to know. Well, yeah, you do know, actually. Jesus was born. You know that story from Christmas. You know how he lived. You know how he died and what he did as a result of that. And then that's probably the key piece, isn't it, Steve, that asking piece, which we forget. So just be bold, and that's where the boldness comes in. Hey, can I pray? Can I lead you? Can I chat with you about? Yeah, I think that's excellent.
2: Amen. That's it. It works every time. Works every time. Approach, present, close the deal. Don't be ashamed of the gospel. Everybody can do it, and God wants everybody to do it. That's the main thing.
1: Yep. Amen, Steve. Well, you're not just preaching it, you're living it. Yeah. You're setting such an example, not only for believers in the UK, but now all around the world, because that video of you being arrested in London has gone viral. And we can say this, Steve, you've outlasted the Prime Minister. Keir Starmer will not be there at the end of July, but Steve Mayle will be there preaching the gospel on the streets of London.
0: Amen.
1: So stay strong, brother. Yeah. We love you, Steve, and we're praying for you. We know you're out in bail now, but we're believing for a great outcome, like I said, total thank victory and vindication. But thank you so much for joining us again today on Rise and Shine.
2: My pleasure. Thank you, guys.
0: My pleasure. Thank you, Steve. Hey, coming up now, we're heading to the news on the other side. We're writing a song for you, Bundaberg, and it's coming up next after the news on Rise and Shine.

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1: Opening talkback lines talking creation, evolution and the fossil record with John Mackay, the creation guy, and his colleague Indiana Joe from the UK. We'll check in with Christian commentator Stephen McAlpine at the ARC conference in London and the latest developments in Israel. Ahead on 2020.
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2: In this bulletin, another confirmed case of bird flu in South Australia and senators unite in the US. With the details, I'm Tracy Weir. Labor's contentious tax changes will pass Parliament today despite lingering concern with the legislation. Here's Federal Politics editor Michael Packey.
3: The Albanese government has done a deal with the Greens to rein in the capital gains tax discount and negative gearing concessions. Labor has made some adjustments, like expanding the definition of a small business to one with a turnover of $10 million, so they can still access the 50% CGT discount. But the measures have infuriated others. People with a self-managed super fund will no longer be able to use their fund to borrow for a property. It's also emerged couples who currently jointly own an investment won't have their capital gains and negative gearing benefits grandfathered if one of the co-owners dies or the couple divorce.
2: Michael Packey. Brisbane's property market recorded strong growth in the March quarter, according to the latest Cotality data. The city outperformed the other capital's profitability gains with an average profit of $525,000. Head of research, Jared Berg, says the gap between houses and units remains substantial.
4: Houses proved to be much more profitable. The median gain was about $630,000, but the median gain for units was up over $400,000. There were heavy losses in both Sydney and Melbourne, and to a lesser extent Canberra. But resales of unit properties in Brisbane proved to be quite profitable.
2: The property market in both Sydney and Melbourne is slowing. A third bird has tested positive for the H5 bird flu on Australia's southern coast. A giant petrel has been stricken with the virus in South Australia. Authorities say there is no indication it spread from two birds with the virus in WA. Overseas, and the US Senate has approved a measure demanding President Donald Trump halt the war in Iran or seek congressional approval for further military action. The largely symbolic resolution could have political ramifications, signifying a rare rebuke by lawmakers of the president. It is the first time since 1973 that both chambers of Congress have approved a concurrent resolution instructing a president to end military action. The only Indigenous language in Australia with a full translation of the complete Bible is Creole, which is the most widely spoken Aboriginal language, but still only by around 30,000 people. A few of the more than 120 Indigenous languages have complete or part New Testament translations. The Bible Society reports one Arnhem Land woman recently read her own translation of the Book of John into Gopapuinu to her fellowship group. The stunned members said it sounded like God was speaking to them in their heart language. A Mississippi pastor has set an unofficial world record for preaching continuously. Matt Olson from the First Baptist Church of Sharon preached virtually non-stop from Genesis to Revelation for 96 hours. He was allowed short breaks for food, bathroom visits and medical checks. That's the latest news. Sport is next.
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2: In sport, and Brisbane's NRL Premiership defence is hanging by a thread, but Josiah Carapani wants fans to hang in there. The Broncos haven't had a win since April and need to upset the Sydney Roosters tomorrow night to end a six-game losing streak.
6: I mean, there's always a chance. We'll take that chance and just keep building to make it to that top eight. But yeah, there's a lot of belief, you know, around the club, and we know we can do it, especially from, you know, last season. And yeah, we know that we can turn it around.
2: Brisbane has the hometown advantage with the game at Suncorp Stadium kicking off from 8 o'clock. That's the latest Vision National News. I'm Tracy Weir.
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2: Time now for a look at the weather. A trough over eastern WA and South Australia is bringing some areas of light rain. Moist onshore winds will drive isolated showers over coastal parts of Queensland and New South Wales. Southerly winds are bringing a few showers to southern parts of Victoria. High pressure will maintain dry conditions over most of the country. The capital city forecast today, Sydney expecting light rain and a top of 18 degrees. In Melbourne, mostly sunny and 14. Brisbane expecting late showers and 21 today. In Perth, a sunny day, a top of 22. Adelaide, mostly sunny and 17 degrees. In Canberra, sunny and 15. Hobart, a sunny day, a top of 12. And in Darwin, sunny and 32 degrees. That's the latest news, sport and weather on Vision. 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

0: 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It's Rise and Shine with Fel and Andy on Vision.
1: Coming at you from the hub, this is Fel and Andy, and a big good morning to everyone listening across Australia, especially our New South Wales listeners. There are many of you. And I want to highlight one of the better known towns in New South Wales. It's called Orange. Obviously named after that citrus fruit, which we all enjoy so much. But Orange is a vibrant regional city in the central tablelands of New South Wales. It's about 250 km west of Sydney. And it's quite high, altitude of 862 metres. So it's famous for its cool climate wines, volcanic soils, booming paddock to plate food scene.
2: Oh, wow.
1: And strong agricultural and gold mining heritage. Another one of these towns, fella, had gold in it. And it is good country. It's very fertile. And obviously, you know, traditionally a lot of citrus was grown there. Citrus need those cold snaps in the morning. Kills all the bugs and everything else. And here's a bit of family history from me, Phil. My great-grandfather had a citrus farm in Orange.
2: Really?
1: Back in the day.
2: Wow.
1: And my dad was born in Orange. It's quite a prosperous town too when you drive through it for a country town. There's not many country towns in Australia that have Mercedes dealerships and BMW dealerships. Really? There's a lot of old money in the town.
2: Okay.
1: But, you know, the thing that I love about Orange is on 87.6 FM, you can get Vision.
2: So
1: 24 hours a day, 7 days a week, thanks to the generosity of God's people. And if you live in that Sydney area, maybe you're new to Australia, and you're wanting a really exciting sort of two-day getaway, go for a drive to Orange. Spend the night there.
2: Right.
1: Enjoy the cafe scene, the food, the people, and just the scenery. It's good country, a good place to visit and check out. A little bit fresh, though, on the winter mornings. This morning got down to 4 degrees, currently sitting at 6 degrees, and will reach a high today of 14 degrees.
2: There you go. And look, a verse for your hour, Mark 11, I'm in today, 22. Jesus is saying, talking to the disciples, these are words in red. He says, have faith in God. And then Jesus says, verse 23, I tell you the truth. You can say to this mountain, may you be lifted up and throw it into the sea, and it will happen, but you must really believe it will happen and have no doubt in your heart. And he's talking about how he had spoken to a fig tree and the fig tree had wilted. And that's his response to the disciples who are like, hey, how did this happen? He's like, this is faith. This is how you activate your faith through what you say. And a great reminder as you're heading into your day, hey, what is coming out of your mouth? What are you saying over your world?
1: It's an amazing truth, isn't it, Phil? It's almost
2: counterintuitive
1: that if we can speak things, it actually happens.
2: Yes.
1: And you feel a bit weird when you're doing it.
2: You do.
1: You know, I've done it in the past and it's worked.
2: It frames your world.
1: Yeah.
2: And it works both ways, can I say. In your framing your world, I can't do it, it will never happen, oh, nothing good ever happens to me. You're framing your

0: That's Joel Vaughan. Need to know, you're on Rise and Shine with Fel and Andy.
1: And you need to know that we love Bundaberg. It's on the back of this song, Love You Perth.
0: Which was kind of on the back,
1: and
0: Fel, of
1: the world to me. So I'm just warming
0: this
1: up now.
0: Song.
1: Yes, Brisbane may have had
0: so
1: that
0: much love. And somewhere in there,
1: Queensland.
0: There's just so much love.
1: A lot
0: There's
1: of
0: so many
1: love.
0: Different parts of the world. And we're feeling the love, aren't we,
1: We're
0: Fel?
1: Bringing it back. I mean, that was in the 80s. If you're an 80s kid, then you might know those songs. They were Channel 7 ads, actually, ridiculously. Mm. But they became part of popular culture. And we've been playing them because now digital radio is available for Vision right the way across Perth. We're so excited about that. But we have had a call from Donna, and Donna suggested that why stop at Brisbane and Perth? Everyone really needs a song. You've got to go for your own city. We are saying, though, you're loving a city.
0: Mm-hmm.
1: And so you're from Bundaberg, which in our heads is famous for ginger beer.
0: Oh, yes.
1: So if we were going to create, I guess you could go, love you, Bundaberg. It's a bit long.
0: Mm.
1: You might have to change the song.
0: Bundy. You have to abbreviate it.
2: Love you, Bundy.
1: Yes.
0: Yes. There you go.
1: You mean the world to me. And then what would we say? The ginger beer we drink. Oh, beautiful.
2: The beaches are supreme.
0: Oh, there you go.
1: Oh, very good.
0: I like that.
1: Okay. Well, look, we'll put them on the list. Bundy needs to be one. We need a song for Bundy. Very good for playing along. Thank you.
2: You're welcome.
0: Well, that's where it all started, Fel. That's where it all started.
1: It is. And so we've put it out on Facebook. People have been texting all morning. Hey, what should be in our song? We're going to reprise the song, Love You Brisbane and Perth, for Bundy. And we need your help. So these are some of the suggestions so far. Bros Pies.
0: Oh, yes.
1: So we need that in the song.
0: They've got to be in there, Fel.
1: You happy with that?
0: It just sounds good.
1: It does.
0: Any pie shop that's been individualised like that, obviously got an owner that's given it its own cool name.

0: You know the same amount of effort is going into those pies.
1: Okay.
0: Well, I want one of those pies
1: right now.
0: You want
1: it in the song?
0: Oh, yeah.
1: Okay, very good. The other things in the song are Bagara's. You mentioned the golf course early on.
0: Yes, I've played that.
1: So we'll mention maybe Bagara's Fairways.
0: Like,
1: we'll
0: maybe.
1: Be like that way. And then we last hour we heard about Bert Hinkler,
0: yes.
1: Who was really, really famous.
0: An aviator.
1: So we'll pop him in as well.
0: Got to put him in.
1: And there's a ton of text. So thank you, everyone. Marguerite, we've got Deb, we've got other people who haven't even put their name to it. People online saying the turtles. Don't forget the turtles.
0: And someone also alerted us to the rodeo.
1: Brian. Brian.
0: Oh, was that Brian, was it? The former bull rider. There
1: you go. I think it might have been
0: why. This is not a setup, Phil. This is not a setup.
1: Yes.
0: I didn't know that he was going to contact us. But, hey, if there's a rodeo in town, you got to mention it. But also, we've had a call, Phil.
1: Oh, okay.
0: About one of the things we should include. And who's on the line now?
1: Natalie's there. Natalie, what are you thinking?
2: Bundaberg.
1: Yes.
2: Years ago we went when the kids were quite young, but it's still famous for that. If you Google turtle hatching, you'll jump straight to Bundaberg.
1: Yes.
0: Turtle hatching.
1: At Bagara.
2: At Murupo, Bagara, yeah. And it's a fantastic experience. And I remember when, because the kids were quite young, but our slot was like 2 a.m. or something.
1: Oh,
2: it all happened at night.
0: The squeaky axle gets the grease, Phil. She made the call.
1: Okay.
0: I think we've got to include those turtles now.
1: Well, it's a lot to put in a song. That's a lot of pressure. So we've got a golf course. Bert Hinkler, turtles, a rodeo.
0: Ginger beer.
1: So, and I've done some work just to try and, because you can't just say ginger beer over and over. It takes 3 days to brew ginger beer. So a 3 day brew.
0: And it can take years to write a song. And Phil's punching this out in one day. You're doing well, Phil.
1: Well, it's a lot of,
0: you know, I'd like to maybe think that maybe that tea I made you this morning has helped
1: you
0: on this songwriting journey. Let's hope.
1: Okay.
0: Let's hope.
1: Okay.
0: But she's working hard here.
1: Oh, look. A lot of pressure. Will you help me sing it, Andy? I can't sing it alone.
0: Okay, Phil.
1: I need
0: just
1: a friend.
0: Just because you asked,
1: okay.
0: Phil. You know, I've warmed up the vocal cords actually during the last song, so I am good to go.
1: Okay.
0: So let's have a look here. I think we're going to need some music.
1: Have you got a backing track for us? So this is it, a song for you, Bundy, because we love you so much as you're listening along on 1656 AM.
0: Led by the one and only Phil Limmer. I will harmonise and chime in where and when I can.
1: Okay, thank you.
0: Here we go.
1: Okay, here we go.
0: Are you ready, Phil? Are you warmed up?
1: Yes, as much as I'll ever be.
0: This is for you, Bundaberg. I like the start.

0: I'm tired job, already, Phil. I'm worn out.
1: From Bagara's rolling fair waves.
2: Rodeos and turtles too. That's for you, Brian.

0: Love you.
1: There you go.
0: Big respect to Bert Hinkler as well, a legend of aviation. The ginger beer, the turtles, the rodeo, the beaches, the golf course.
1: And, of course, Vision 1656 AM. We love you, Bundy. Oh, dear. And I'm spent.
0: Well, I'm spent too.
1: That's exhausting.
0: Coffee, please. And some sourdough with some toast and real Vegemite. None of that kiddie-friendly stuff. Oh, I need the real stuff.
1: Well, thank you, everybody. The Vision family. We've got so many people who have jumped in to be part of it this morning. I guess, Andy, what's next? Is there another town that needs a song?
0: I need a lie down, Phil.
1: There you go. That's the fun on Rise and Shine. Oh, City Sounds songs. If you want yours to be next, you better get in touch.
0: Yeah, and I think we'll do a football check-in next. What do you think? Let's check out how good that English team are doing.
1: Okay, that's next on Rise and Shine.
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5: 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Yet some don't think that this is such a great offer. An eternal life of frustrations, tears and pain hardly sounds like good news. But the eternal life Jesus offers is not just more of this life. Jesus promises a different quality of life, that those who believe in him will receive life and have it to the full, which might make us really want to live forever. This is Rob Martin with God in 60 Seconds. 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

0: Consumed by fire, whole wide world. This is Rise and Shine with Fel and Ayn Antti.
1: Well, it is World Cup, and England are definitely still in the World Cup. And Fel, I know you like to remind the world that I made a mistake the other day. I actually said that England had never won a World Cup.
0: You did.
1: I made a national apology.
0: You did.
1: I addressed the nation.
0: You can see it on Facebook.
1: And we spoke to Steve Mayle earlier today about the Word of God. We're going to have to talk to him about the English football team now as well. Pastor Steve Mayle, welcome again to Rise and Shine.
2: Hey, listen, great to be with you guys. Yeah, I watched the game the other night with England, but listen, I want to take you back to 1966. I was just a little boy, and I watched England win the World Cup, the only time they've ever won the World Cup, with my dad in Bridge Avenue, Hanwell, and they beat the Germans 4-2. And I'll tell you what, I remember my dad jumping up and down, and we watched it at the black and white TV, and it was a tremendous moment. Since then, yes. All we've seen with England is lots of tears. Lots of tears.
0: You've got to live the moment.
1: Well, let's pause there, Fel. Over to you.
0: Well, I need to ask then, Steve, on behalf of all of England, Andy, he did apologise, and you can see it on the Rise and Shine Facebook page or Insta page, his apology, because he said blatantly, England's never won the World Cup. He came back and did apologise an hour or so. Do you, as an Englishman, on behalf of your great nation, the great nation that settled Australia, actually, do you accept his apology?
2: Well, yeah, I do. But I'm kind of like, I'm probably more partisan with my Argentinian wife.
0: Ooh.
2: And I tell you what, I love Argentina. And just to say that the last World Cup, I actually prophesied that Argentina would win it. And they did. They did.
1: Right. Well, they did, mate.
2: Watching them the other night, they look fantastic. Of course, they're building it around Messi. They look absolutely fantastic. And you know what? I wouldn't be surprised if they go all the way and win it again.
1: Yeah, well, Steve, it's funny. We have spoken to an Argentinian pastor today as well in Argentina and about their chances. And like you said, Messi is playing. He's like God on the field. He's just walking around. He's not even running half the time. And every time he touches the ball, he's scoring goals. But let's get back to England, mate. You're an Englishman. England is still there. And like you said, I just remember when I lived in the UK for those 4 years, it was heartbreak after heartbreak. Every big international match, every goal, those free kick penalty shootouts, they'd always lose.
2: Mate. I mean, listen, the penalties don't even go there, man. I'm still suffering. I mean, listen, my grandmother could take a better penalty than unbelievable. Those three guys need a good spanking.
0: Steve, I'm sure they're trying their best.
2: Well, yeah, but like I said, why didn't my grandmother take the penalty? At least we could have won something. But look, listen, watching England yesterday was, I've seen paint that dries more exciting. I mean, it was like no passion, no enthusiasm, no pace, I mean, having said that, I've got to be honest, the first game against Croatia, I thought, well, I've got to eat my words. They looked amazing. They were really good. But the game against Ghana last night, they were back to normal service has been resumed.
1: Did they miss any free kick penalty shootouts?
2: Mate. I mean, Harry Kane, again, stuck one over the bar on its way to planet Pluto, the ball, you know. I mean, the player ratings, it was pretty dismal by the pundits, the player ratings. Now, listen, they're going to have to improve a whole lot in the knockout phases if they're going to get any further. But listen, we can all live in hope. We can live in hope.
0: There's always something. And there's always Argentina. I think that's how I'm hearing here.
2: Well, yeah, I've got a lot more confidence in Argentina. And you know what? Wouldn't it be an irony if it's Argentina and England in the final?
0: Yes.
2: And then I'm really in a predicament. What do I do? Do I side with my wife, or do I side with my British heritage and pray for the British team to see if they can get up for it?
0: Well, particularly if they put your grandma in for goal by that point. So, Steve,
2: unfortunately, she's not alive, but if she was,
0: you'd be signing her up.
2: No, listen, I guarantee for the penalty shootout, she'd do a way better job than the usual crowd we've got.
3: Sounds like it's up for grabs.
1: Well, mate, maybe they could bring Queen Camilla in. Maybe she should be the reserve goal shooter.
0: I don't think you can go there. I'm pretty sure that's...
2: Oh, my gosh. No.
0: Yes,
2: no,
0: that's exactly right.
2: No, my grandmother's way better than her.
0: Huge grandma. But we are loving the Christian angle, Steve. Like, that is,
2: yes.
0: And we are loving hearing that it's actually the World Cup of Prayer. All these different carousel, they're praying up a storm. We've got Germany players praying up a storm, Argentinian players declaring their faith in God, USA players the same. Like, that's the piece, isn't it? It's pretty exciting. That's happening.
2: Isn't that great?
0: Yeah.
2: Isn't that great? I've been particularly touched by that. And it's interesting. It's a sport, but it brings people together.
0: Yeah.
2: But people can see the hand of God in it.
1: Yeah.
2: And all the pundits are saying, look at Messi. Every time he scores, he points to God. You know, he gives glory back to God. And so from that perspective, wonderful. May it influence a whole lot more people to turn to Christ. And
1: amen, brother. Well, it is, Pastor Steve, it is. And we do need to run, mate, but we really appreciate your time and your insights on the chances of the English football team. Doesn't sound like they got much chance at all. But thank you for accepting my national apology too, mate, for forgetting. And how could I forget? 1966.
0: It's embarrassing.
1: It was just like yesterday.
2: 1966. That was it. That was the year.
1: Okay, Pastor Steve, thank you so much again for joining us on Rise and Shine.
2: Yeah, love you guys. God bless. Rise and Shine. God bless.
0: Oh, thank you so much, Steve. And I don't know who to go for in the football. I guess Australia, New Zealand, then afterwards Argentina.
1: I've got Argentina.
4: In stories making news, development of land around Osborne's nuclear-powered submarine precinct in South Australia has been declared an economic go zone, with the Premier granting sweeping new powers to transform the area and unlock the full potential of AUKUS. Deakin University students have received fake degree certificates at their graduations. Hundreds of students received empty envelopes, while others had to resort to fake diplomas for their photos. The degrees had to be pulped as they were signed by the former Vice-Chancellor, who's only recently resigned. An investigation is underway in France to identify anyone exposed to the nation's first confirmed Ebola patient. The doctor, who returned from a humanitarian mission combating the outbreak in Central Africa, is now isolating and is in a stable condition. In sport, Brody Majacek says he feared he'd not be able to walk again after fracturing his neck in a tackle on the King's birthday. The Melbourne forward says he heard a massive crack during the tackle. That's the news and sport headlines. More details soon.
5: 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On Vision.

0: The afters, new day, new life. This is Rise and Shine with Fel and Andy.
1: Well, we're counting down to the end of financial year, and it's great to give money to tax-deductible entities and charities, and Vision is one such place. When you give to Vision, it is a tax-deductible gift, and who better to talk about this than our CEO, Phil Edwards, who's wandered into the studio this morning. Good morning, Phil.
2: Good morning.
0: Did you come in to be part of our next song, Phil? Like, you've got a pretty good voice. You could audition for it. Our city song, we just did one for Bundy for those who were up earlier in the morning.
2: Yes, I did manage to catch a little bit of that one earlier.
0: We didn't invite
2: it was a
0: you,
2: song. It was lovely.
0: About Bundy, we love our Vision towns. Like, it's pretty cool that we get a chance to be on air across the whole country. So we do need another one next, I reckon, but it's a start.
2: Let's pick a town with a really difficult name. Yes.
0: Mm. Like Coonabarabran
2: or Tipperborough.
1: Tipperborough would be good, yeah.
0: Tipperborough. Yeah, no, we might have to shorten
2: longer.
0: It. But yeah, we have been loving or hearing about digital radio being switched on all the way across Perth. It's amazing, Phil, isn't it? The number of places that now have Vision transmitting on the airwaves.
2: Yeah, and we've been able to do that through the generous support of people over many years. We're just talking the other day about the history of Vision. Some of the people haven't been with us for long. They're like, oh, what year did we start? And, you know, what's the whole story? And it's a really great story. It goes back into the 80s. You remember the bicentennial year? That was a huge year in Australia.
0: Yes.
2: Not just for all of the celebrations that went on there, but it was, of course, that was the year that Vision was established.
0: So good.
2: In December of 1988. And it was like a lot of things. Took a while to actually get up a head of steam. Mm-hmm. But I tell you, we've got a head of steam up now. And we need to keep shoveling coal into that engine so that it keeps on going and helping people to look to God daily.
1: It is a great story, Phil. And I actually remember I had a flatmate, he was a bit older than me, and he was so excited about the launch of Vision. He was going on and on and on about it. And that excitement continues to today, doesn't it? Because some people, Vision's a lifeline. Mm. We just bring that hope, that gospel, that God-centered content, which you don't get on the majority of mainstream media platforms.
2: That's exactly right. I mean, Vision is distinctly different. You don't have to listen, read, or watch to too much of what we do to pick up the fact that everything has at its foundation the Word of God. Mm. And really, we're very intentional about how we try to help people to understand. You know, the Bible's a big, complex book. Sometimes there are mysteries. Even the Bible itself talks about, you know, mysteries. There are things that we just can't figure out. But I think intuitively, all of us know there is actually something out there bigger than ourselves. And we know we found who that something, someone is, you know, the maker of heaven and earth, who incredibly actually wants to have relationship with us and bridge that gap that we just yearn for. And, you know, at its heart, we want to help people to know that truth. But we also know you've actually got to walk the journey with people. Paul talked about this. You look at the way, you know, the effort that he went to traveling around different places, the epistles that he wrote and other things, the energy and effort that he put into making sure people would stay the course, stay on track. And we're just trying to follow in those kinds of footsteps and be faithful today in our role in this part of the Great Commission, which was to go into all the world, preach the gospel, but also to make disciples. And they're two very important halves of the equation.
0: And it can only happen because we're not government funded. We've not got some big backer who can tell us what to say and what not to say. It's because mums and dads and lots of individuals across the country have given over so many years so we can be free to talk about God openly and freely on the radio.
2: Yeah, that's it. And look, people are really meshing their heart with ours. Mm. And there are parts that we play here at this end. You know, you guys are here, you know, up at the crack of dawn, and you're in here behind the microphones and doing what you do in the studio. That's the role you play. But the role that others play, praying for us, giving financially, and all manner of other things that have to happen in order to make this possible. Not just the radio, by the way. It's right across everything that Vision does. Also online, printed devotions, our prayer service. All of it is funded. That fuel in the tank, Fell, comes from people like you and me, putting in what we can, and there are literally tens of thousands of people that have stepped up. So first of all, thank you to every one of you. But the good thing is we do have recognition from the government as a good thing in this nation that they've given us tax deductibility status. And so that means this time of the year is a great time if you've been thinking, I want to sow some seed into something good. Well, this is good, I can tell you. I can give you tons and tons of evidence that this is a great place to sow seed, good time of the year to do it, to get it into your tax return.
1: And not to mention, like you said, Phil, you reduce your taxable income, and it's a blessing now. We don't know. It may not be a blessing in 2 years' time, but right now it is a blessing. So let's take advantage of it.
2: That's exactly right. And look, I just encourage people to be generous. And this might sound counterintuitive too, but this reflects our heart here at Vision. As much as we have needs, we know God calls people to support all kinds of things. Just get outside yourself. Give, you know, even if it's as simple as you see a need and you've got $50 in your pocket, then just act, you know, give that person who needs it. But there are plenty of great charities out there at this time of the year. I encourage you to really consider, what can I do with what I've got in my hand that's going to make a difference for people out there that are really trying to help people? And Vision is among them as well. We're helping people look to God. There's other people out there, you know, putting meals on in people's tummies. There's other people out there putting roofs over people's heads and all manner of things. Let's be generous together. That's my challenge to you.
0: And if you would like to be generous here with Vision, you can do it really easily by heading online to vision.org.au, and you'll find the details as well. If you want to call through to the office and have a chat and give that way, they'll be open during the day. Well, thank you, Phil, so much for jumping on in with us this morning.
2: Hey, thank you.
0: We'll get you on for the next town song. Next up, though, we've got Gavin Topp joining us with a health tip. I think we're going to need it, Andy. That's up next on Rise and Shine.
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8: Our world is full of monuments built to commemorate something or someone of great importance. So we have Nelson's Monument in London's Trafalgar Square, and monuments to Washington, Jefferson and Lincoln in the US Capitol. But not all monuments are so obvious in intention. In the town of Independence, Alabama, there's a statue of a boll weevil in the town square. Why build a monument to a pest which destroyed the local cotton crop years before? Well, in fact, the destruction of the cotton crop led to the local farmers diversifying into peanut growing, which became a source of much more prosperity for the town, all thanks to the boll weevil. Sometimes it is hard for us to discern just what is a blessing and what is a curse. Are the bad things that come our way truly bad, or blessings in disguise? We have to trust God to pick up the broken fragments of our life and fashion them into something good. In His good time, setbacks can become advances. I'm David Ray.
3: Rise and

0: And that is Jeremy Camp again. You're on Rise and Shine with Phil and Andy.
1: Well, it's that time, Phil, where we need a health tip. throughout the year, we've talked to different personal trainers about how we can all get a little bit fitter, a little bit healthier. Well, today we're joined again by Gavin Topp, the former junior middleweight Australian professional boxing champion of the nation. And he's on the line now. Gav Topp, welcome again to Rise and Shine. Hey.
2: Thank you so much for having me. I love the music. This is awesome. You guys make me feel like the champ.
0: Oh, very good. Very good.
1: Well, you were the champ, Gav. You were the champ.
0: Oh,
1: you are the champ.
0: I was a champ.
1: That's right.
0: Oh, Gav, I love that so far when we've done these little sections throughout the year, I've been told to breathe, very helpful, to drink water, check, check.
1: Walk.
0: Go for a walk. Mm-hmm. Check, check. I love that they're achievable, they're doable. It hasn't put me under too much stress. What have you got for us today? What's a health tip that we can take into our Thursday?
2: Well, I mean, it always depends on your age and your gender and what the goal is. But for everyone, it's always before you even train or look to get healthy, put on the helmet of salvation. You got to think saved. You got to think like a Christian. You know, the body is the temple. So you've got to look after that. I mean, the other one is you got to read the Bible, man. That's where the real nutritional value is. And of course, I think from a practical, physical side of things is be accountable to somebody that has health that you want. You know, whether it be a trainer or a coach.
1: Hang on, mate. Let's stop there, Gav. Let's stop there because here's me thinking you're just going to give us some exercise to do or something.
0: Yes.
1: So you're saying that your mental state plays a big role in your physical well-being as well.
2: It's everything. If you're not right between the ears, you're not right. You know, you think when you get up in the morning, if the devil is telling you all the things that you're not good at, you're not going to go and do anything great, are you? Mm. So you got to put on the helmet.
1: I like
0: that's good. Yeah,
1: I like
0: excellent.
1: That.
0: And then once you do get up and going, Gav, because we're looking for some practical advice that we can take into our day. Yes, get the word of God. Make sure you're thinking that, you know, you're saved. But then the accountability piece is probably one that we haven't touched on in this segment throughout the year. Yeah. Do you think it's helpful to have someone else on your team that you're talking to about any physical goals or the way that you're caring for your temple?
2: Correct. 100%. That works for me. Both ways. People are accountable to me. I'm accountable to other people for my health. But what's really important is I think where a lot of people make the mistake, they're accountable to their unhealthy mate sitting on the couch watching Netflix, eating pizza.
0: Yes.
2: You know, we've got to be where our standards must lift, I think.
1: Yeah.
2: And I think for a lot of people, like I've coached a lot of men in their 40s and 50s. This is what I always say, train to 80%. Train and finish training like you could have done more. That way you're going to be more consistent and you're going to enjoy the experience.
1: Now, that's a great tip. So you're saying that when we do hit the gym or we go for that jog or whatever we do, that we don't go 100% and just wear ourselves out to nothing, but go to about 80 so that you can keep doing it as a sustainable way of life.
2: Yeah, and I think for a lot of men, men and women, middle age, they remember being fit, so they endeavour to train like that. But obviously, as we're growing older, our body is changing. We've got a different body today than what we had a year or 3 or 5 years ago. But if you train to 80%, you finish training and feel like I could have done more, you'll back up again the next day, and then the next day. And then, obviously, you've got to play the long game, I think, when it comes to your health.
0: Yeah, it's interesting though, Gav. I think I'm thinking about people that are in my world and my spectrum, even myself.
2: Yep.
0: Just finding the time to train to even 10% is probably the challenge, not moving back from 100%. So if you've got people who haven't, and I think going back to the accountability piece, I probably have never found someone, apart from Murray, I guess we have a chat and this is what I'm going to do and like how about we aim for this. Where do you find someone or how do you have a conversation with someone to say, hey, you know what, I do have some health goals. Would you help me with that? Would you help be accountable? What do you do to find that sort of relationship?
2: Well, I think that's maybe one of the key problems in the world today. There is so much information out there.
0: Yeah.
2: You know, so I think it's really, where do you go? I mean, you can Google, you can do whatever, you can get all sorts of health plans off of AI, but I think it's who are you in relationship with? Who do you trust? Who's inspiring you? That's really what you got to look for, I think, opposed to just some random, somebody off the internet. There's a few cowboys out there.
1: Exactly, mate. And I think, I mean, you know, my experience with you, Gav, is going to your gym when I used to go to your gym and you used to train me and having that relationship with a coach, a trusted coach who had your best interests at heart. Gav, if people want to find you online, because I know you do a lot of online training, both with, you know, people's headspace, their mental attitudes to life, as well as their physical fitness, how do I find you?
2: Gavin Top with a double P, gavintop.com. And even just on that, there's a free training there about the 8 biggest mistakes successful men are making. So that's a good one there. Go and grab that, please.
1: Love it. So that's gavintop.com. This is Gavin Top. He's a former Australian junior middleweight professional boxing champ of Australia. Thank you, mate, for joining us today and sharing your health tip with our audience all across Australia on Rise and Shine, Gav.
2: Thank you. You guys are awesome. Ciao.
0: Thanks, Gavin. So much fun there. Hey, we're heading up to the news now. And on the other side of it, Bible Story Sound Off. That sound is heating up on Rise and Shine.

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1: Conversation coming up with a soccer player on the spotlight because, you know, the World Cup and everything. Also today, Helena McNeil shares how her life changed after she gave birth to preemie twins. That's on The Story. And different views on what it means to blaspheme the Holy Spirit on foundations. Join me after 2020.
0: Vision National News. Balance. Fairness. Christian worldview.
2: In this bulletin, the head of NATO holds talks at the White House and Mike Burgess issues a warning. With more, I'm Tracy Weir. The nation's chief spy agency says while the terror threat level remains at probable, it underestimates the true danger Australians face. ASIO has delivered its annual threat assessment, warning our security environment has deteriorated faster than expected. The organisation says it's foiled 14 significant terror-related cases since the Bondi Beach attack. ASIO Director General Mike Burgess says the terror threat system could be overhauled.
3: Australia's terrorism threat level remains at probable, but I don't believe the system was designed for a situation like the one we face now. Probable does not tell the full story. The next level on the scale is expected, which applies when we have intelligence about a specific attack.
2: The organisation also revealed a former Australian resident who was directed by Iran to arrange the firebombing of a Melbourne synagogue is now in prison overseas. The Albanese government's contentious tax changes will pass through Parliament today after reaching a deal with the Greens. From July next year, the capital gains tax discount and negative gearing concessions will be reined in. The money raised from the measures will help fund a $250 tax offset for all workers and an instant $1,000 deduction on expenses. Jack's Law could be made permanent in New South Wales following an 18-month trial. The police wanding laws have proven highly successful in the fight against knife crime. The legislation was first introduced in Queensland following the fatal attack on a Gold Coast teenager, Jack Beasley. NATO's top boss has met with the US president in a bid to ease growing tensions between America and European nations. Donald Trump renewed threats to leave the military alliance, alleging allies are failing to provide their share in defence spending. Speaking with leaders at the White House, NATO Secretary General Mark Rutte maintains many nations are doing their part.
4: Take, for example, Germany. From day one, they all did what they promised to do. And this led to the fourth between 4,000 and 5,000 US planes taking off from Europe. It would have been very difficult to do Iran without having Europe as a power protection platform.
2: The Pentagon has already launched a review that could reduce the number of American troops stationed in Europe. The Australian Christian Lobby has explained its concerns over proposed human rights laws in New South Wales. It says the bill moves beyond recognising fundamental rights and effectively defines which rights are protected, how they are interpreted, and whether they may be limited. The ACL is concerned the bill places too much power in the hands of courts, tribunals and governments. It claims the proposed law raises questions over freedom of religion, freedom of conscience, right to life, parental rights, and the ability of Christians to live consistently with their beliefs. Six Christian couples recently took part in a joint marriage in Brisbane. The Philippine Catholic wedding celebration, known as Kasalang Bayan, is designed for couples who desire a church wedding but face financial, practical or personal barriers that make an individual celebration difficult to pursue. That's the latest news. Sport is next.
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2: Turning to sport, and Ben Stokes has apologised for the London nightclub incident that saw him and Gus Atkinson miss England's second test against New Zealand. He returns as captain tonight for the third and deciding test.
5: We've been through the process. We've got to the end of it. Me and Gus are back here in the team now. I'm back in my role as captain. Gus is back in his role as one of the senior members of the team.
2: Stokes says he's now focused on the upcoming game. And at the FIFA World Cup, Switzerland finishes top of Group B after a 2-1 win over Canada, and Bosnia finishes third after beating Qatar 3-1. That's the latest Vision National News. I'm Tracy Weir.
0: It's almost that time of the year again. The bean counters are counting the beans, and the tax man is checking that we've crossed all the T's and dotted the
6: lowercase j's. 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
2: Time now for a look at the weather. A trough over eastern WA and South Australia is bringing some areas of light rain. Moist onshore winds will drive isolated showers over coastal parts of Queensland and New South Wales. Southerly winds are bringing a few showers to southern parts of Victoria. High pressure will maintain dry conditions over most of the country. The capital city forecast today, Sydney expecting light rain and a top of 18 degrees. In Melbourne, mostly sunny and 14. Brisbane expecting late showers and 21 today. In Perth, a sunny day, a top of 22. Adelaide, mostly sunny and 17 degrees. In Canberra, sunny and 15. Hobart, a sunny day, a top of 12. And in Darwin, sunny and 32 degrees. 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
1: Good morning across Australia, especially our Tasmanian listeners. And there's a town in Tasmania. It's beautiful, but I'm not aware of any towns in Tasmania that aren't beautiful,
2: That's
1: Phil.
2: True.
1: They're all just beautiful. Stunning in their own way. The scenery in Tassie is so nice. Wynyard is a charming rural town on Tasmania's northwest coast. It's only 17 k's west of Burnie. Of course, we were in Burnie last year.
2: It.
1: We broadcast live out of Burnie, and it's at the mouth of the English River, and it is a major regional service hub and a popular base for exploring the coast. And it's got a couple of things about it which are quite unique. It's got Table Cape, an ancient extinct volcano.
2: Oh,
1: how good's cool. that? It shelters a town and features incredibly fertile soil. Often where there's been volcanoes, it does. It creates a really rich soil. And it's also famous for its vibrant Table Cape tulip farm.
2: Ah, oh, see, I've got Dutch heritage. I would think that would just be beautiful.
1: Yeah, it were, which bursts into colour every spring. So if you want to see the tulips,
2: I do.
1: Go in springtime.
2: Let's go.
1: And it actually hosts the annual Wynyard Tulip Festival. Look, you got to love colour. Everyone loves a bit of colour. You got to love tulips because of the colours.
2: Yes.
1: Stunning. And, you know, there's quite an interesting story about the tulip craze in Holland hundreds of years ago.
2: Okay.
1: I don't know if you know about that. It was like a share boom, a dot-com boom,
2: yes.
1: where everyone was buying tulips until it got to the point where they were worth so much.
2: Yes.
1: And then everyone said, hang on a sec, these aren't worth anything.
2: Well,
1: and the whole
2: thing
1: crashed and people lost their fortunes on it because they were just gambling money, like investing money in these tulips. It was crazy. There's been a couple of those over history. But anyway, we digress, Phil. But if you want to see tulips, Wynyard, Tasmania is the place to see them. Now, Wynyard is made even more beautiful by the fact that on 87.6 FM, every day of the year, every hour of every day, you can listen to Vision 24/7 thanks to people's generosity over many years. Weather today in Wynyard, it is definitely winter time. Got down to 4 this morning. Currently sitting at 8 degrees. Will reach a high of 12 today.
2: Very good. And a verse for your hour. I'm reading Mark 11 today. A great place to see Jesus in action. This is he's triumphantly entering into the city of Jerusalem. He clears the temple. He is speaking to fig trees and they're perishing away. And then the disciples say, hey, what's the story with that? And Jesus says here, he says, I tell you the truth. You can say to this mountain, may you be lifted up and thrown into the sea and it will happen. You must really believe it will happen and have no doubt in your heart. We read that last hour. 24 says this, I tell you, you can pray for anything, and if you believe that you've received it, it will be yours. But when you're praying, first forgive others if you're holding a grudge against them so that your Father in heaven will forgive your sins too. There is so much in that verse. Can I encourage you? Get it out. Have another read. Maybe you haven't for a little while. That is Mark 11, 22, all the way through to 25. So many keys to a successful Christian life just in those couple of verses.
1: So true. If you want to understand faith, prayer, how to see God moving in your life, it's a great chapter to read, chapter 11 of Mark, isn't it?
2: Yeah, amen. Hey, coming up next, we do have our Bible sound ready to go. It's after Ben Reeves takes us out for your Thursday Outrun You. Good morning from Phil and Andy. You're on Rise and Shine on Vision.

0: Ben Reeves, Outrun You. You're on Rise and Shine with Phil and Andy.
1: Are you ready for a challenge? 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Sounds easy, but is it? Rise and Shine's Bible Story Sound Off.
2: And this is the game where we take our time machine and we go back in time. Nuclear powered, of course. Of course, as if there's no other power. What else would you put in a time machine?
0: Nothing.
2: And we suck out a sound from a Bible story. Your job at home is to match the sound to the story. This is what we're working with at the moment. And look, we know a couple of things about that. We know it's not Samson with his chains pushing down those pillars. It's not that.
0: We know it's not the widow's mite who came into the temple to give her penny.
2: True.
0: It sounds like a bag of money. It's not that. I think someone else suggested, is it Peter in prison? Mm. No, it's not Peter in the prison.
2: They're all very good guesses. Mm. I can hear all of those things. But if you, we'll play it one more time. There you go. What is it? Give us a buzz. 1-800-316-316 to play the Bible story sound off.
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3: Unless you've been living underground for the last few years, I'm sure you've heard of feathered dinosaurs. It seems we're constantly hearing that birds evolved from dinosaurs. Some have even suggested that KFC could change its name to KFD, Kentucky Fried Dinosaur. But not all evolutionary scientists accept the dino-to-bird dogma. A prominent one is renowned ornithologist Alan Fiducia of the University of North Carolina. He recently stated...

0: The theory that birds are the equivalent of living dinosaurs and that dinosaurs were feathered is so full of holes that the creationists have jumped all over it. He further laments, "With the advent of feathered dinosaurs, we are truly witnessing the beginnings of the meltdown of the field of paleontology." Those looking for evidence that birds evolved from dinosaurs will be disappointed, because the Creator has told us that He created birds before the land creatures, such as dinosaurs.
1: To find out more from Creation Ministries International, visit our website, creation.com.
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0: Tyrone Wells. Until Grace. You're on Rise and Shine with Phil and Andy.
1: Are you ready for a challenge? 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Win! 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A great prize! Sounds easy, but is it? Rise and Shine's Bible Story Sound Off.
2: That's right, we've gone back in time. We've sucked out a sound, and your job is to match the sound to the story. And this is it. What is it? Well, Jo reckons she knows. She's on the line. Jo, what do you think?
3: I think it might be Paul and Silas.
0: Okay.
3: In prison.
2: Yes.
3: No.
2: Oh, but that, you can't tell straight away, Jo, can you? It's, look, I'm going to be honest, it's not that. Are we that transparent, okay. Are we?
0: Good guess, though.
2: A very good guess, because it does sound a bit chainy, and I would go there. That's where my brain would go. I love that story where they're singing in jail, don't you reckon?
0: Yeah, Phil quizzed me yesterday when she first played the sound. She said, what do you think it is? And my top four picks, one of them was one you just guessed.
2: Yeah,
0: so
2: it was.
0: That was a good one.
3: Yay.
2: Mm. Yeah, you're in good company.
3: It gave it away that it wasn't the answer when you went,
2: Okay, I'm going to have to work on my poker voice. My poker face is not very good, Jo.
0: Are you some sort of body language expert that you don't even need to see their body? Like, that's next level.
2: Very impressive. Mm. Oh, dear. Okay. I'm going to work on it.
3: Thanks, guys.
2: Thanks, Jo.
0: See you, Jo.
3: Have a great day.
2: You too.
3: Bye.
0: I'll tell you what, the call lines are lit today. Sorry if you couldn't get through. So many people tried to call Phil. I think a lot of people think they know what the answer is. Well, tomorrow is your chance. Call us in on 1-800-316-316 and you may just have the correct answer.
2: Coming up next, we're in the book of Genesis. Noah, one of those famous people in the Bible, will be digging into his life next on Rise and Shine.
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0: Jesus.
1: Olivia Lane, Songs About Jesus. You're on Rise and Shine with Fel and Andy.
0: And this is the time of the day we jump into the Bible together. And I think, Andy, what we'll do today is something that's actually really helpful before you read the Bible, is to ask the author of the Bible to help you with it.
1: There you
0: so
1: go.
0: Let's do that.
1: I thought you were going to say open the Bible.
0: Well,
1: I
0: do open the Bible.
1: That's a good start too,
0: we'll do
1: it?
0: That. And then ask God. And say, so Holy Spirit, right now, as we jump into the book of Genesis, you wrote this book. You are the author, the creator. You're in it. So we just ask you to enlighten to us the things that you'd have us see as we're reading through Genesis. Mm. Show us things, Lord. Show us how you've intended it to be applied to our lives. In Jesus' name we pray, amen.
1: Amen. Well, we're looking at a story, Fel, which is potentially one of the most famous stories in the Bible. I'm pretty sure everyone listening right now, even if you are new to the Bible, maybe you don't even read the Bible, maybe you don't go to church, you will know of the story of Noah's Ark. And it's in Genesis chapter 6, which is the very first book in the Bible. Encourage you to read it. But Fel, I'm going to open up the account by not reading Genesis chapter 6, but Hebrews chapter 11, verse 7, because it's the best summary of Noah's life. And I've talked about this so many times over the years.
0: Good.
1: I've preached about it, done podcasts about it. And the whole story is summed up so simply here in Hebrews chapter 11, verse 7. Yeah. By faith, Noah, being divinely warned of things not yet seen. In other words, Phil, he heard the word of God.
0: Yeah.
1: He was moved with a godly fear.
0: Yeah.
1: In other words, he believed the word of God.
0: Yeah.
1: And then it says he prepared an ark for the saving of his household. So he acted on the word of God.
0: Yeah.
1: And that's the simplest, most easy to understand explanation of faith I've ever heard. Number one, hear the word of God.
0: Mm-hmm.
1: Number two, believe the word of God. Number three, act on the word of God.
0: Mm-hmm.
1: And that's what Noah did.
0: Yeah, and he stood it over time.
1: Mm.
0: So the distance between when he heard the word of God and started working on it, there was quite a long time, like up to about 100 years. It's been a bit under, something like that. There's a fair bit of chunk of time between when God came and said, hey, that the earth is so negative, it's so evil. This is my plan, Noah, but I need you to do this. I want it, and he does say it here, I will confirm my covenant with you. That's in verse 18. He says, but I need you to do something. And at any point in that time, Noah could have opted out. He could have tapped out. We don't know whether or not he even knew what rain was, had no idea what a flood is, very likely. I don't reckon he did.
1: Yeah.
0: So God's talking about things that are so out of his realm, yet he goes ahead and does it. But imagine sometimes God gives us a word and then, you know, we get a year in or 2 years in, it hasn't happened. And we're tempted because around him was an evil world, like the most evil world.
1: Mm.
0: And there would have been so many people saying, you're stupid, no way, you didn't hear from God, you just had bad pizza, what are you doing, it's crazy, why are you building a boat where there's no water?
1: Yeah.
0: All sorts of things. He could have tapped out at any time, but faith holds the course.
1: Yeah, absolutely. And, you know, breaking that down to our lives, like you might have heard the gospel. Maybe you're not even a Christian right now and you've heard the gospel.
0: Mm-hmm.
1: And becoming a Christian is a step.
0: Yeah.
1: You've got to act. You can't just passively believe.
0: True.
1: If Noah had passively believed, he would have said, oh, yeah, I believe God's going to destroy the earth through a flood. I believe it. But if he hadn't built the ark, he wouldn't have been saved.
0: Yeah.
1: And it's like that with us. Unless we take the step to follow Jesus, our faith's in vain. It's not real faith. And I was like that for years, Fel. I was a young teenager. I'd heard the gospel. I passively believed, but I wasn't living a Christian life.
0: Mm.
1: I wasn't taking that step. And so for all of us, faith involves taking steps.
0: Mm.
1: And the first step of faith we take is to follow Jesus, actually give him our life.
0: Yeah.
1: And that's why I love the story of Noah, because it's an illustration. And as you said, as you mature as a Christian too, God puts words on your heart as well, and you've got to take steps for that as well.
0: Mm.
1: But the first and the most important step you've got to take in your life is the step of faith to follow Jesus.
0: Yeah, and it's really easy to do. The Bible, it's great because it doesn't make it hard. And this boat was within the realm of Noah being able to do it. God's not asking you to do something that's impossible or even difficult in this case. We know that whoever calls on the name of the Lord will be saved. So how do you do that? It's just a simple prayer saying, hey, Father, I admit I'm a sinner and I've fallen from grace. I need your help.
1: Yep.
0: I need you as a savior. I accept that Jesus died and he rose again for my sins on my behalf. And right now I accept that as a free gift. I ask you to be the Lord and the savior of my life.
1: Mm.
0: And you know what? From that moment forward, when you've made that heart change and that ask God says yes, and he creates we call it a new heart. He creates a new spirit. And from that moment on, you're a Christian. You're born again.
1: Yeah. And then you got to take steps of faith.
0: That's right.
1: And for me, what I had to do, I prayed that prayer.
0: Yeah.
1: But then I had to make a step of faith. I'm going to go to church.
0: Mm-hmm.
1: And for me, I was on a beach in Sydney, you know, I was one of the locals and all my friends were not Christians. And I remember on a Sunday morning getting my little Bible and walking to the bus stop in front of everyone on the beach. Mm-hmm. Where's McLennan going? Oh, he's going to church. It was a step of faith.
0: Yeah.
1: Because I was walking out of my old life mm-hmm. into my new life. And in that journey, Phil, I found Jesus. I found freedom. I found healing in my heart. I found wholeness. But it required that step of faith. And I felt like a fool walking down that bus stop with a blue Bible. I still remember it. I felt so out of place because none of the local kids went to church and I was going to church. So that was my step of faith, just going to church and starting to make friends with Christians instead of just all my non-Christian friends. So, yeah, life is a life of faith is a life of steps. Noah took big steps. Now, you said 120 years to build that ark, but he stayed true. He stayed solid. And because of that, when the flood came, he was saved and the rest of the world was lost.
0: Yeah, that's right. And it's so good. That's what I do encourage you. Sometimes you might have heard the story of Noah and you're like, oh, that sounds, it's actually really easy to read. Genesis chapter 6, you can read the story in chapter 7 where we'll be tomorrow. It's not a hard read, but it actually is as you're reading the word of God and do like we did at the beginning, ask God to help you. Say, hey, God, show me what I need to see in this. Read it with a friend like we have just done. But do jump, open your Bible. Have a read.
1: Yep.
0: You can do it online. There's free Bibles out there. So many apps. The Bible app's a great one.
1: You'll never regret it. You will never regret it.
0: That is true. Something else that we'll never regret is writing a song for a vision town.
1: And belting it out. We sang it, Phil.
0: We gave it 120%. We're still feeling it, actually. So after the news headlines, we'll show you the song we wrote for Bundy coming up next on Rise and Shine.
2: In stories making news, an Australian woman in Syria with links to the Islamic State will now be able to come home. The woman had been the subject of a temporary exclusion order, but Home Affairs Minister Tony Burke has issued her with a permit to return. Mr. Burke says the federal government has received legal advice. She can no longer remain on the exclusion order. Angus Taylor says he won't comment on anonymous sources suggesting his leadership is being questioned by Liberal colleagues. News Corp reports a growing number of MPs are concerned about his lack of cut-through against One Nation's Pauline Hanson. Senator Hanson believes we should abandon multiculturalism and become a monoculture. A West Australian farmer says he's preparing for the spread of the H5N1 strain of bird flu after a suspected carrier was found in Quindalup area. Test results will be known within days. To the NRL, and Supercoach Wayne Bennett is calling on Souths to make a statement in tonight's game against Parramatta. The Bunnies are widely expected to beat the Eels despite losing Latrell Mitchell to injury. That's the news and sport headlines. I'm Tracy Weir. More details soon.
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0: Jamie McDonald. Ain't no way you're on Rise and Shine with Fel and Andy, and we are loving being on the show today.
1: And you need to know that we love Bundaberg. It's on the back of this song, Love You Perth.
0: Which was kind of on the back, Fel,
1: give me
0: of
1: the world to me. So I'm just warming
0: this
1: up now.
0: Song.
1: Yes, Brisbane may have had
0: so
1: that
0: much love. And somewhere in there,
1: Queensland.
0: There's just so much love.
1: It's a
0: there's
1: lot
0: so
1: of love.
0: So many different parts of the world. And we're feeling the love, aren't we,
1: we're
0: Fel?
1: Bringing it back. I mean, that was in the 80s. If you're an 80s kid, then you might know those songs. They were Channel 7 ads, actually, ridiculously. Mm. But they became part of popular culture. And we've been playing them because now digital radio is available for Vision right the way across Perth. We're so excited about that. But we have had a call from Donna, and Donna suggested that why stop at Brisbane and Perth? Everyone really needs a song. You've got to go for your own city. We are saying, though, you've loving a city.
0: Mm-hmm.
1: And so you're from Bundaberg, which in our heads is famous for ginger beer.
0: Oh, yes.
1: So if we were going to create, I guess you could go, love you, Bundaberg. It's a bit long.
0: Mm.
1: You might have to change the song.
0: Bundy. You have to revamp it.
2: Love you, Bundy.
1: Yes.
0: Yes. There you go.
1: You mean the world to me. And then what would we say? The ginger beer we drink. Oh, beautiful.
2: The beaches are supreme.
0: Oh, there you go.
1: Oh, very good.
0: I like that.
1: Okay. Well, look, we'll put them on the list. Bundy needs to be one. We need a song for Bundy. Very good for playing along. Thank you.
2: You're welcome.
0: Well, that's where it all started, Fel. That's where it all started.
1: It is. And so we've put it out on Facebook. People have been texting all morning. Hey, what should be in our song? We're going to reprise the song, Love You Brisbane mm-hmm. and Perth, for Bundy. And we need your help. So these are some of the suggestions so far. Bros Pies.
0: Oh, yes.
1: So we need that in the song.
0: They've got to be in there, Fel.
1: You happy with that?
0: It just sounds good.
1: It does.
0: Any pie shop that's been individualised like that, obviously got an owner that's given it its own cool name, you know the same amount of effort is going into those pies.
1: Okay. Well,
0: I want one of those pies
1: right now.
0: You
1: want it in the song?
0: Oh, yeah.
1: Okay, very good. The other things in the song are Bagara's. You mentioned the golf course early on.
0: Yes, I've played that.
1: So we'll mention maybe Bagara's Fairways.
0: Like
1: we'll
0: maybe.
1: Be like that way. And then we last hour we heard about Bert Hinkler,
0: yes.
1: who was really, really famous.
0: An aviator.
1: So we'll pop him in as well.
0: Gotta put him in.
1: And there's a ton of text. So thank you everyone. Marguerite, we've got Deb, we've got other people who haven't even put their name to it. People online saying the Turtles. Don't forget the Turtles.
0: And someone also alerted us to the rodeo.
1: Brian. Brian.
0: Oh, was that Brian, was it?
1: Mm.
0: The former bull rider. There
1: yeah,
0: you go.
1: I think it might have been
0: this is
1: why.
0: Not a setup, Phil. This is not a setup.
1: Yes.
0: I didn't know that he was going to contact us. But, hey, if there's a rodeo in town, you got to mention it. But also, we've had a call, Phil.
1: Oh, okay.
0: About one of the things we should include. And who's on the line now?
1: Natalie's there. Okay. Natalie, what are you thinking?
3: Bundaberg.
1: Yes.
3: We went years ago when the kids were quite young, but it's still famous for that. If you Google turtle hatching, you'll jump straight
0: Ooh.
3: To Bundaberg.
1: Yes.
0: Turtle hatching.
1: At Bagara.
3: At Murupo, yeah. Mm. Bagara, yeah. And it's a fantastic experience. And I remember when, because the kids were quite young, but our slot was like 2 a.m. or something.
1: Oh,
3: it all happened at night.
0: The squeaky axle gets the grease, Phil. She made the call.
1: Okay.
0: I think we've got to include those turtles now.
1: Well, it's a lot to put in a song. That's a lot of pressure. So we've got a golf course. Bert Hinkler, turtles, a rodeo.
0: Ginger beer.
1: So, and I've done some work just to try and, because you can't just say ginger beer over and over. It takes 3 days to brew ginger beer. So a 3 day brew.
0: And it can
1: beer,
0: take years to write a song. And Fel's punching this out in one day. You're doing well, Fel.
1: Well, it's a lot of,
0: you know, I'd like to maybe think that maybe that tea I made you this morning has helped
1: you
0: on this songwriting journey. Mm. Let's hope.
1: Okay.
0: Let's hope.
1: Okay.
0: And she's working hard here.
1: Oh, look. A lot of pressure. Will you help me sing it, Andy? I can't sing it alone.
0: Okay, Fel.
1: I need
0: just
1: a friend.
0: Just because you asked, Fel.
1: Okay.
0: You know, I've warmed up the vocal cords actually during the last song, so I am good to go.
1: Okay.
0: So let's have a look here. I think we're going to need some music.
1: Have you got a backing track for us? So this is it, a song for you, Bundy, because we love you so much as you're listening along on 1656.
0: Led by the one and only Fel Limmer. I will harmonise and chime in where and when I can. Fel.
1: Okay,
0: here
1: thank
0: we
1: you.
0: Go.
1: Okay, here we
0: Are
1: go.
0: Are you ready, Fel? Are you warmed up?
1: Yes, as much as I'll ever be.
0: This is for you, Bundaberg. I like the start.

0: I'm tired already, Phil. I'm worn out.
1: From Bagara's rolling fair waves.
0: Rodeos and turtles too. That's for you, Brian.
1: But

0: love you.
1: There you go.
0: Big respect to Bert Hinkler as well, a legend of aviation. The ginger beer, the turtles, the rodeo, the beaches, the golf course.
1: And, of course, Vision 1656 AM. We love you, Bundy. Oh, dear. And I'm spent.
0: Well, I'm spent too.
1: That's exhausting.
0: Coffee, please. And some sourdough with some toast and real Vegemite. None of that kitty-friendly stuff. Oh, I need the real stuff.
1: Well, thank you, everybody. The Vision family. We've got so many people who have jumped in to be part of it this morning. I guess, Andy, what's next? Is there another town that needs a song?
0: I need a lie down, Phil.
1: There you go. That's the fun on Rise and Shine. Oh, City Sounds songs. If you want yours to be next, you better get in touch.
0: That's right. There's a lot of towns, Phil, with Vision transmitters in it, and we have the chords, the vocal chords, that is, and we're ready to sing.
1: That's right. So let us know if your town needs a song. Coming up next, we've got Neil Johnson diving into the studio with us. We'll be chatting to him about 2020 next on Rise and Shine.
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4: I have a friend whose son committed suicide many years ago. He and his wife are people I really admire because over the years they've shown such remarkable faith and courage in the wake of their tragic loss. My friend says something very interesting whenever he talks about the incident that rocked their world all those years ago. He says, "I never want to go through that experience again, but at the same time, I never want to be the person I was before that experience." Now, there's a profound thought. It's a clear reference to the fact that he's grown through his loss. He's learnt things. He's changed priorities. He's seeing things differently now. Paul once said, "I am knocked down, but I am not destroyed." He too had become a different person through the many forms of hardship and suffering he'd experienced. That's the story of people who, following a crisis, choose to become better rather than bitter. We all have experiences we would never want to go through again. But hopefully, by the grace of God, we're moving forward, having learnt things from that experience. I'm Graham Agnew.
5: Just the right mix of things to inspire and things to make you smile. Rise and Shine with Fel and Andy on Vision.

0: And that's Blessing Off. Lift Me Up. You're on Rise and Shine with Fel and Andy. And look who has stormed into the studio. Fel, the one and only Neil Johnson, the host of 2020.
1: I'm going to have to come in a little more gently, just sort of drift in.
2: Would you mind? Yeah. But you've got a task. You're getting things done. It's busy. Your show's coming up. So right. I understand it. We respect that. But look, we were just singing the soccer. And we've renamed this O Pray, O Pray, O Pray.
1: Yes.
2: O Pray, Pray, because the World Cup is on at the moment. And I believe one of your guests today is probably right now watching the end of a pretty important game. And you're keeping an eye on it for a whole different reason.
1: Yes. Well, it's the regular opportunity to update all the big and important issues with David Robertson, the wee flea. And, of course, he's a Scot. And a very proud Scot. And right now, Scotland is playing Brazil at the World Cup.
0: They are.
1: And so when I was in touch with David yesterday, hey, Dave, just making sure everything's okay for this morning. He's saying, well, I'll be watching the game. I said, well, I hope it's over by the time we actually are on the air, because I don't want to, I've got to miss the end of his favourite national team actually playing to be on 2020.
0: But I hope he's in a good mood, Neil, because I'm going to tell you right now, Brazil's going to beat him. They've beaten him. So.
2: You'd need a lot of prayer, I reckon, to go up against Brazil. It would be a miracle, wouldn't it?
1: Well, so that might just be setting the mood for where the conversation will be. But David will be on fire. Actually, probably, if he's not quite exuberant, if he's a little bit downcast, he'll be even more sharp on the conversation we're going to have about politics and sport and mixing in there faith.
2: Okay.
1: Because he'll be looking at all those sorts of things.
2: He might be in Lamentations this morning.
1: You never know.
0: Speaking of faith and sport in Scotland, Neil, I've got a little bit of skin in the game. I've got a Scottish name and I lived in the UK for 4 years.
2: True. That's
0: whenever Scotland play England in rugby,
2: yes,
0: Scotland play better than the All Blacks. Like every now and then they just fire up. They call them the old enemy when they're playing the English. And in Scotland, they'll sometimes beat England. Even if England's playing really well, the Scots somehow manage to beat them because they just hate them so much.
2: So you reckon it's the lack of hate for Brazil that's the problem?
0: There's too much love.
2: It's just too much. They're just too likable.
0: Yeah, but when they play England at home, there's
1: our state of origin sort of passion.
0: It's like that. Yes. It's next level passion.
2: The underdog.
0: So, sadly though, Brazil, the better team today. But what else is going on the show today, Neil?
1: Such a diverse show today. Later, at around about 11:30 Eastern, about 9:30 in the West, we're going to be getting a more serious update on what's been happening with the killing of Christians in Nigeria. I know you guys have given some attention to that too, but that's very, very serious and it just keeps on going. But in the middle of all of that, I think it's going to be fairly lighthearted. We'll see what listeners might think when they're contributing. We're talking about something we've never had on 2020 ever before.
0: What is it, Neil?
1: Dogs in church.
0: What?
2: Yes. Who let the dogs out? Or maybe in this case, who let the dogs in? Who? I'll be the dog
0: now
2: in the studio.
0: Yeah, I think he's having a little bark.
2: Oh,
0: so you're saying dogs in church, is that a new thing, Neil?
1: Well,
2: is it coming?
1: I think where the conversation will sort of land.
2: I want to bring my dog to church.
1: Is around the idea that there are some people who don't go to church because they feel like they're not welcome because they can't take their guide dog or their service dog or their therapy dog.
2: Yeah.
1: And there might be some churches that have some rulings around that. I'm not even sure. Mm. So it might be up to listeners to let us know, what their feeling is about dogs in church.
0: Well, let's ask the dogs what they think.
2: They definitely want to be there.
0: I think what Rover's saying right now is, I want to come.
2: Yes.
0: Let me in.
2: Bring me to church.
0: Let me into the house of God.
2: That is actually really cool. You know what? Because my daughter, Belle, she started off at a Catholic school and we pulled her out. We moved to a different school for different reasons. But they're just about to have Bless Your Pet Day at the local church. Mm. And I was excited for that because I was like, we were going to bring the fish. But I was picturing animals of every kind. Like there would be some kid with a snake and there'd be some kid with cats and then dogs. And somehow the priest is blessing them. But I thought, what a cool.
1: Is this a big distraction on the message that's being delivered.
2: 100%.
1: I mean, you know, because you can imagine those churches where somebody's calling out, "Amen, Pastor."
2: Yeah, and then someone else is sneezing because they're allergic.
1: You know,
0: you're getting that for the amen.
2: Well, you think, as it is, kids are running around and they're up on the stage and, you know, you're getting toddlers. There's a dog loose here and someone's lost their tarantula.
1: All right. What would the Apostle Paul say about order in church? You know, what's orderliness?
2: That's right.
1: You know, I don't know whether there is even any biblical precedent for understanding how we think about this. But there might be.
0: Neil, this requires a deep dive.
2: I want to know.
0: And I know no better place for a deep dive than 2020. So going to be a great show, as always, Neil. And I encourage everyone, stick around, have a listen to that. And, Phil, as for you and I, we must ride off into the sunset.
2: Yes, I think we need a double coffee today after singing up a storm for Bundy.
0: I'm pretty spent, Phil.
2: I'm spent. That's it. We're mic dropping out of here, but we'll be back tomorrow with more Rise and Shine.

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2: In this bulletin, the last remaining ISIS bride to return to Australia and a shark spotted in Bondi Beach. With more, I'm Jaden James. The federal government has confirmed an Australian woman with links to Islamic State will be allowed to come back home. The woman has been stuck in Syria for almost a decade and was subject to a temporary exclusion order.